0: as we welcome you into Overdrive. We're live on TSN 5, TSN 1050, and TSN's YouTube channel. My name is Aaron Karolnik, and for Brian Hayes, joined by my new friend, Keegan Matheson, who I just met for the first time 30 minutes ago. Buddy, you look even more resplendent in person than on the radio when I usually speak to you.
1: It's amazing for our viewers that we are both better looking in person. There's a filter on these cameras. I'm not quite sure. But normally when I'm talking to AK, it is, 8:25 in the morning?
0: Yeah, it's early, but we got some, afternoon shift.
1: Which
0: today,
1: is your
0: baby.
1: Afternoon, yes. I guess. But I have just woken up to an 8:20 alarm. and, you know, I'm just making a coffee. I've barely got a shirt on. So this is a little better. This is a little cleaner.
0: A major upgrade. And, you know, when I was told that you and I'd be working together in the middle of August, maybe a month ago, I was very excited. And then, of course, the Toronto Blue Jays season fell apart. And seemingly 2 weeks ago today, the trade deadline, it looked like it was over. They were going through the motions. They were more sellers than they were buyers. And all of a sudden, we sit here, Keegan, after the Jays take 2 of 3 from the Yankees, took 3 of 4 from the Boston Red Sox. The Jays in this murky mush of mid in the American League wild card race. That was a lot of M's. Very impressive broadcasting there. Just a game out, a day off today, 3 against the Rays starting tomorrow night, then 3 in the Bronx against the Yankees. This is a playoff push that I was not expecting. I don't think anyone really was.
1: Neither was I. And I'm so surprised by this. And I think that's an important part that I'm trying to stay in right now. You know, we want to explain baseball. We're desperate to explain baseball and put numbers on it and to sound smart. You know, that's why I often can't stand how baseball is covered, because there's this urge to sound like you either see something coming or when it happens, you saw it coming all along. I'm surprised by this. I did not see this coming whatsoever. And I still want to have that sense of wonder where baseball can surprise and amaze me. You know, this team is not amazing me. My God, they still have a losing record. Let's not go too wild. But they're surprising me now. And that's why you watch 500 hours of ball every summer. They might surprise you every once in a while. And this team has a different energy right now, man. It is fun to be around. It is at least loosely watchable. Mm-hmm. And the AL wildcard standings, man, I always say my only thing I like more than a dive bar is a low bar. And this is a low bar in the wildcard now.
0: It is unbelievable, the ineptitude in the American League. I mean, everybody is so incredibly average. And there really hasn't been anyone who's taking it, or it's just, you take it one day. You take Texas, just been brutal of late. They can't stop losing. They have a bunch of injuries now that they're dealing with. And when you look at the Jays, I think the one thing that they have versus the litany of other mid teams in the chase for the third spot in the American League wildcard is 4 quality starters. 4 guys that you can at least rely on every fifth day. And depending on how you look at Max Scherzer, who's been better of late, Shane Bieber, no one else really has that. But the thing that I still struggle with when I use the word sustainability over these final 36 games is the offense, which has actually been worse in the month of August than it was previously. And Vlad Jr.'s on the IL. We'll get to him a little bit later. A rather unfortunate anniversary for Vlad, but he leaves the game over the weekend. He's on the 7-day concussion injured list, so we're not going to see him for this week. And, I mean, it's just Bateman and McAdoo and, like, your names that you could have never fathomed that are contributing in ways that, frankly, Vlad Jr. couldn't. So can this continue for another 36 games? Like, they probably need to play a couple games over 500 baseball to make the playoffs the way that this is going. And if they get the pitching, the bullpen work that they've been getting, I suppose it's possible, but they're going to need to get some offense at some point. And I just don't know where it's going to come from.
1: They need to hit some damn home runs.
0: Like, where is that coming
1: from?
0: That is the thing I struggle with the most is I look at this team and Vlad's not doing it. Springer's been terrible in August. Kirk's been great. Okamoto hit and miss, more miss than hit. It's just, where is the slug coming from, and how are they going to produce offense? You can't win 3-1 games every night for a month. It's just not going to happen.
1: Yeah, the lineup is built. Really, this whole organization is built for there to be 7 or 8 contact hitters in the lineup and Vlad hitting 40 home runs, which he's only done once, and it doesn't look like he's doing anytime soon. Mm-hmm. But the entire, and you see this with all of their acquisitions, with the types of players they bring in, whether it be Brett Bateman in a trade, guys they target like Gurney Clement, they are looking for contact hitters. who put the ball in play, run decent, even though they're not a speedy team. If you're going to play that brand of baseball, you need to be perfect, which is a frustrating way to live. The Rays do it close to perfectly because they're very fast. They're airtight on defense. They never make the first mistake. And the Blue Jays have played a bit that way this week, but I would love to cover a 7-1 baseball game where someone hits a 3-run home run in the second inning, and I can start to write a story saying the Blue Jays...
0: You're getting tortured night after night.
1: It is. It's a bit... I mean, tragedy. I know across this country people are kneeling and weeping. But all of these 2-1 baseball games are also torching your bullpen. Mason Fluharty leads the league in appearances. Braden Fisher, whose workload I worry about, is number 5 in the league. Louis Varland's up there. That won't last. So you can't waste this good pitching because the bar is so low. Again, you don't need to be the best lineup in baseball. You need to be decent, just average, and you can waltz into the playoffs. Like, if the Blue Jays do not make the playoffs, it's their own fault. It's right in front of them. It's wide open. You gotta score.
0: You have to. And that's something they haven't been doing, and yet they've been winning nonetheless. They are 10-6 in the month of August, and they've been one of the worst offensive teams in the month regarding. Now, the course pitching has been excellent. Excellent. I mentioned Max Scherzer. His last 3 starts have been really quality. Bieber, still kind of confused as to why no one traded for him. He's looking a little bit like he's thinking, maybe I could make a bunch of cash.
1: He's making a few bucks, exactly.
0: Yeah, he probably wants to be finishing this season on the high note. And then you've got Jose Soriano, who's excellent. He'll pitch the opener tomorrow night against the Tampa Bay Rays. And it brings us to Dylan Cease, who was outstanding once again yesterday against the Yanks. Didn't get the win. I feel like that's like the 8th time this year he's thrown a gem and he hasn't been able to pick up the win. But you look at the potential of a Cease versus Schlittler game on Friday night, which could set the stage for the AL Cy Young. It's just unbelievable. You look at Cease and you look at Rogers, you look at Okamoto, the 3 big free agent acquisitions. And if I told you that these guys would be having the seasons that they had and the Blue Jays would still be in the position they'd be in, you'd say, no, that's impossible. Jays signed the Cy Young Award winner. They signed one of the best and most effective relievers, and they signed this guy out of Japan for $15 million a year who might hit 30 bombs, and they're not going to make the playoffs? Correct. That is possible.
1: Yeah.
0: But it just goes to show the underperformance we've seen from so many of the guys we thought were locks, including Vladimir Guerrero Jr., who, again, is celebrating an anniversary today. The last regular season home run he hit was 1 year ago today, I believe 333 days. So congratulations to Vlad, who's recovering from a concussion, we believe. I guess he's on the concussion IL. So what do you think the likelihood is we see him when that stint is up and he's eligible to actually return and perhaps hit a home run at home at some point in the not-too-distant future?
1: It's about time.
0: Yeah.
1: With Vladdy, he right away had symptoms. Like, he had a headache that night and a headache the next day. So that at least means that this is not just hyper-cautious, which I've got all the time in the world for.
0: Sure.
1: Like, John Schneider's had 7 concussions in the minors, and he said probably a few more. So if there's one manager who's sensitive to it as well, it's him. And when I hear that he does have those more obvious symptoms, we'll see. You know, Vladdy could wake up today with no headache at all, then 2 days from now have a setback. It's not a linear thing, which is troubling. But I hope that Vladdy gets past this quickly. Anytime there's a head injury, I'm wary of that. But when he's back, I hope that a few days just like sitting on the couch in the dark can help his whole body, right? He's had the back thing all year. He had the hamstring. He's always got a knee and a wrist thing going on. He's a big boy. And when you are rumbling around out on that field with Vladdy's frame, it impacts your body a little bit differently than if you're Brett Bateman. You know, he's a big guy playing on that turf a lot. If he can come back fresh, that's a start. But we were just talking about this for SC. Like, I need to see it at this point. I'm past the point where I'm just blindly believing it.
0: Oh, we are so far past that point. Again, I don't really think anyone expects Vlad Jr. to come back and start raking. Like, I don't think there's any indication or any reason to believe that is going to happen. Could it happen? Yes. Because you keep on hearing, all it takes is one swing, and you never know, your timing connects, it's a mental game, confidence, yada, yada, yada. But again, we're 125 games into this. Like, come on.
1: Long enough.
0: Like, this is like, it's probably not happening. And I would be stunned if there was anything Vladdy could do to salvage this season. Sure, if he goes on some prodigious tear down the stretch, comes back and leads the Blue Jays into the playoffs, he's ripping bombs in Chicago in the wild card round, whatever. I mean, listen, it's a possibility. I just cannot see it happening. Because again, the sample size is there. This is not the first month of the season. Oh, slow start. Oh, okay. Like, we are in this. And I'd love to believe it, but if the Blue Jays are going to make the playoffs, they are not looking at Vlad as their aircraft carrier anymore. At one point, they absolutely would have looked at him, but there's just no way you could consider what we've seen from him for the preponderance of the season and say, this guy is going to be the one that leads us to the promised land.
1: Can't be the only plan anymore. You know, and listen, I'm not saying Vladdy's toast. I mean, my God, people are going to enjoy a lot of the next 14 years, I promise you. But for this year, for the next 6 weeks, the plan can no longer be, let's stay afloat until Vlad saves the day. Because I don't see the signs. Like, I really don't recently. Vladdy is a timing hitter, and I always compare it to Aaron Judge as an opposite. Aaron Judge, for people listening, they can picture just that simple swing. He drops his foot, turns his body through the zone, the ball goes a billion feet. Vladdy has more orchestration in his. There's the toe tap, the lift, the timing, the hip flip, his hands. There's so much more going on. And when you lose that, my God, do you lose it. And he's lost it right now. When it comes back, it will happen very quickly, but I haven't seen the signs lately. And for all the times, and sometimes part of me almost feels bad when I have to keep asking John Schneider the same question about Vladdy. These days, I just kind of say, John, Vlad. And he knows the deal. He's like, all right, Keegan, I know this is why you get paid $4 a day to ask me about this. Let's play this game. But even with the conversations we've had with Vladdy through the season, you know, I spoke with him a month or so ago, and he had the quotes like, when I get hot, I'll get hot. Don't worry about me. Mitch Bannon at the Athletic had a good story on Vlad a week or so ago, and he said, it's coming. You know, I trust in God, and when he decides, and I said, I don't know if he's an Overdrive listener, but maybe it's time to decide that. It's been a long time, and you cannot leave it to hope and whimsy at this point anymore, where you say it's coming. It's long past overdue.
0: So if that is the case, and I think everybody who's been watching this baseball team knows that it is, that you can't rely on Vlad to be the guy who's going to carry you there. You can't rely on George Springer, the guys last year that were the heart of the lineup and who were incredible. How do they do it? Again, the sustainability of some things that have been working in the month of August, I question. Yeah. Right? And I look at the bullpen, the usage is just ridiculous for so many of these guys. Some of these starting pitchers have really performed well. Simeon Woods Richardson, I think he's allowed one earned run in 15 innings as a J. That's not going to sustain itself. This guy's not Greg Maddux. They got him for a song.
1: Not quite.
0: No. So again, what is the formula for this team playing 550 baseball and making the playoffs in their final 36 games? If it's not having Vlad and Springer act as the catalysts.
1: You just need to steal a few games, frankly, at this point. Like, that's the difference over 36 games between going 22 and 24 or 25 and 21.
0: That's it.
1: That's a few plays. And that's why I find myself going crazy about how the Blue Jays have gotten here, because over 120 some baseball games, there's been enough of them. All they had to do was come up with a few hits along the way, and they're comfortably in a playoff spot right now. If Vladdy had 15 home runs,
0: easy playoffs.
1: Easy. Done. And we're still talking about that being a bad year.
0: You're right.
1: The bar is not high. It's not high at all. It's in the dirt. But I think looking down the stretch, you just need to steal a few. This bullpen, I worry about very much. The rotation, can they sustain this? We'll see. Close enough. This is all about the lineup. It's completely on the lineup. Vladdy, we'll see. George Springer is obviously playing hurt right now. He looked awfully hurt there in the Sunday finale. He did that all last year. Nobody's going to take an IL stint, I don't think. But you need someone to step up. Maybe that's Charles McAdoo. Maybe Kaz Okamoto has a heater here down the stretch. It's got to be power. I know I keep coming back to the same answer, but my God, if you hit a three-run home run, the rest of the game doesn't matter. You can have a bullpen reliever come in and allow two runs. It doesn't matter because you went deep, and they're missing that.
0: And this is essentially this team's identity at this point, right? It's, you got to play a 3-2 game and find a way to win it. You get a great start from Cease, Soriano, Scherzer, Bieber, maybe Trey Savage if he comes back miraculously. Guys like Spencer Miles have been unbelievable. Farland and Rogers in the 8-9 roles.
1: I can't waste incredible. This stuff either, man.
0: Yeah, there's been so much good this year from the pitching perspective. The fact that you have Varland and Rogers with sub-2 ERAs virtually untouchable all year long. Dylan Cease, this season has been ridiculous. The seventh pitcher in franchise history with a 200-plus strikeout season. He's going to have a hell of a lot more than 200 strikeouts this year, I can tell you. The list, Roy Halladay did it three times. Roger Clemens did it twice. Kevin Gausman did it twice. Robbie Ray did it. A.J. Burnett did it, my personal favorite. Ooh. Brandon Morrow did it back in 2011. I actually went on a YouTube deep dive of Brandon Morrow's start against the Rays where he went 8 2/3 and had the no-hitter going. And Aaron Hill had that ball where he dived, dove to his left.
1: Right.
0: And I was so close. I think he had 17 strikeouts in that game, if I'm not mistaken. So incredible stuff from him. And that's the type of company that Dylan Cease has joined here in Toronto. He's having one of the best pitching seasons in Toronto Blue Jays history. They cannot waste this.
1: No.
0: You got to give Dylan Cease the opportunity to throw in meaningful games down the stretch. And I think he will. It's just a matter of how meaningful these games will be because, again, the Blue Jays have put themselves in a position, four games under 500 with 36 games to go, where you cannot be having any type of prolonged losing streaks because you know at some point one of these teams, and I have a list right here, Baltimore, Texas, Detroit, Minnesota, Cleveland, even Seattle's within striking distance.
1: They are.
0: They're that's scary. A team that would scare me.
1: Yeah.
0: Because they have really good pitching.
1: Pitching's elite.
0: And Cal Raleigh, you talk about Vladdy here in Toronto. Can you imagine what they're saying on Seattle Overdrive about Cal Raleigh?
1: Not good.
0: Who did hit a home run, but I believe he hit more home runs last year than he has hits this year, which is a bad stat. A bad stat to have. So there's a lot of teams vying for this final wild card spot. Toronto's in the mix, but they just got to find some hits. And how they do it, it's going to be a night-to-night adventure. I look forward to watching it tomorrow night against Tampa. Tough test against a team that is just loaded with great arms. You know that's going to be a 3-1 game one way or the other. Because, again, Soriano's pitching for the Jays, and you've got potentially Cease going up against the Yanks this weekend, Scherzer, Bieber this week as well. It's really intriguing, and it's right there for him. But as you said, it's incumbent on the Toronto Blue Jays to take it because the opportunity is there. Absolutely.
1: Please.
0: Somebody make get the hot. Playoffs. Somebody get hot. One of these 16 get hot. That's exactly it. And I suppose we're going to have to wait and find out to see if they do. Again, tomorrow night, Jays against Tampa. But I did mention it's the anniversary of Vlad's last home run in Toronto. And I saw you tweet about that this morning. And I was like, boy, that is a long time to go without a home run.
1: That is bleak.
0: 333 days before a Vlad Jr. home run at home in the regular season. Now, he had a bunch of them in the playoffs. Was outstanding in the playoffs. Yeah. But
1: that's what makes it so frustrating.
0: No, exactly. Like,
1: because that version of... I don't think people are being genuine when they argue about Vladdy. Because I think people want to compete to sound the angriest, and that doesn't interest me. His talent hasn't gone away. He's just totally lost this year.
0: Yeah.
1: Like, this isn't who Vladdy is forever. It's not going to be. I think he'll come back next year, both middle fingers up, and light the league on fire. I really do think he will. But the fact that he did that in the postseason, in between all of this, I will remember that for the rest of my life because he felt inevitable. Like, I remember back in 2017 and 2018 when Vladdy was in Lansing, Michigan, and Manchester, and New Hampshire, and we'd be watching grainy, ugly videos on Twitter of this teenage Vladdy just clowning pitchers. It was one of the only times in my life where I've seen a hitter in control of an at-bat, and it's the rarest thing in all of baseball. Last year in the playoffs, he did that again, man, and it's so rare and it's so special. Like, I truly think he is such a special player, truly special, and to see him lose that, it's baffled me. This goes back to what we were saying off the top. I didn't see this coming. I can't pretend to sound smart. It came out of nowhere, and I'm stunned we are still here, man.
0: This whole season,
1: yeah,
0: to shake your head for the Jays. But it's still salvageable if they can find a way to get hot down the stretch against Jays and Rays coming up tomorrow night. A day off for Toronto. I did see the fantasy football extravaganza that you were covering yesterday.
1: That piqued my interest more than the baseball.
0: No, I think
1: I cover enough baseball.
0: A lot of people, and it is amazing, the vibes. People talk about the vibes. Remember when Kevin Gausman got traded, he was talking about how things changed in the clubhouse.
1: Yeah.
0: The mentality wasn't the same. And then, of course, they start winning ball games. Everyone is loving everyone. It seems like everyone's all smiles. Take us through exactly what happened with this fantasy football draft order. You can see it up here on TSN 5 and TSN's YouTube channel. Look at all the smiles, the happiness. So take us through, like, what is this thing that they've got going on here.
1: So what we're watching here is I had just gotten to the press box. This was like 10:30 in the morning. I was almost as energetic as Braden Fisher, whatever's going on there. That boy's got some energy. And I was up in the press box, and I saw this forming around the mound. And it was early, let's be honest. I texted downstairs to one of the Blue Jays PR pros. I was like, do I need to care about this? And they said, no, it's the fantasy football thing. Don't bother.

0: want. Yes. Who's waiting? He's going with the round 10 quarterback in the late wide receiver.
1: He's looking for Bashel Tootin in the seventh
0: round.
1: He's
0: so something high like on Bashel Tootin. but these are the lighter moments that, like, when you're, I've covered losing teams. I've covered teams where guys have given up. I've covered teams where guys can't stand the manager. I've been around them all. And that stuff doesn't happen on those teams. Those are the teams where guys are just kind of huddled up in their lockers and they show up an hour before the game and try to get out of there. And I get it. But the Jays have struck gold, and I really do think that a lot of this comes from John Schneider. I know how eager people are to hear about what John Schneider's doing well these days, but I do think that the energy he's sending into this team works. I keep comparing it to like a travel ball team, and you're 12 years old, and you show up, and you just say, screw it. Whoever gets a hit in the first game bats leadoff in the second game. The rest of the stuff hasn't worked this year.
1: Bateman and McAdoo, we'll see you at 1-2. May as well.
0: Every day.
1: Can't get any worse.
0: I think this works, man.
1: Yep.
0: And if your best plans don't work out, don't just lay down and hope they do. The Blue Jays are doing something different, and I think that is to be commended. I kind of like it lately.
1: Trey Wingo standing by. We'll talk some NFL with Trey. The Dallas Cowboys adding a future Hall of Fame pass rusher to their equation.
0: How such much a Cowboys move,
1: does
0: isn't
1: that
0: it?
1: Change? Yeah, a little Hakeem Olajuwon on the Raptors vibe for Von Miller. We'll get to that with Trey, plus Scottie Scheffler winning the first playoff tournament on the FedEx Cup playoffs, something I truly despise, the FedEx Cup playoffs. But we'll get to that with Trey. Ryan Dempster just after 5 o'clock as well. I'm Aaron Rolnick. That's Keegan Mathison. 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
5: For the National Football League, let's welcome in a man who covers the National Football League as well as anyone. He is Trey Wingo, the Wingo Network CEO, Inside Football Show, which we encourage you to check it out. What's up, Trey?
6: Hey, guys. How are you?
5: We're doing very well, thank you. What was your take when you saw that Von Miller sign with the Cowboys? How significant is this for Dallas's defense in your estimation?
6: Well, it's depth. I mean, I think that if we're just being honest about it, he's another depth piece. For a Cowboys defense that was arguably the worst defense in the history of the Dallas Cowboys franchise last season. I mean, you can't sugarcoat it. That's how bad they were. They were awful. They gave up more points than better than before. They gave up more yards. They couldn't stop the run. They couldn't rush the passer. Now, it is a completely different defense this year. You know, the Quinnen Williams pickup last season at the trade deadline, they've signed him to a deal. He's settling in nicely. They also still have Kenny Clark, which they got from the Michael Parsons deal. They got Rashawn Gary this offseason. They have had real success in picking up linebackers, and now they have a rotation of pass rushers. Yeah, Vaughn had 9 sacks last year. Again, the quietest 9 sacks you'll ever see, because as you guys said, the Commanders weren't what the Commanders were in 2024. But, you know, depth is where you really, really can separate yourself as a pass rush unit. And they got guys they can rotate in. And, you know, they get the Caleb Downs, the safety, in the first round of the draft, which a lot of people were stunned that he was there for him. If this Dallas defense, guys, is just middle of the road, they have an excellent football team. I mean, their offense is off the charts. It was great last year. They just couldn't stop anybody. So if you can say, okay, with the addition of Von Miller and Caleb Downs and Christian Parker, the DC that comes over, from Philadelphia and all these other pieces, can we be average defensively? And they can create a lot of problems for a lot of teams.
7: Trey, whether people are Cowboys fans or not, I feel like you're going to get stuck watching a lot of Dallas Cowboys on those primetime games this year. And they're a fun team. You're going to get some 34-31 football games along the way. I'm curious your thoughts on that offense this year, whether George Pickens can recreate what he did last year in that great season alongside CeeDee Lamb. And if you think this offense with Dak Prescott even has another gear, if their defense maybe tees them up once or twice.
6: Yeah, let's start with the first part of that, which is you're going to see the Cowboys. You're always going to see Cowboys, even when they're bad. Okay, like, for example, the Thanksgiving Day game last year between the Chiefs and the Cowboys, two teams that did not make the playoffs, was the most watched regular season game in NFL history. 54 million people watched that game. And the most watched regular season game before that was a game 2 years ago on Thanksgiving between the Cowboys and the Giants. People always say, oh, I'm so sick of watching the Cowboys. You're liars, okay, because you keep tuning in. And people say, well, they put them on these national holidays. Okay, but that doesn't mean you have to watch. If you hate them, then why do they keep getting the highest numbers for all these time slots? So, yeah, you're going to see the Cowboys until it's proven that people don't watch. As for how good this offense can be, you know, it's interesting, right? Because Pickens really took off when CD got hurt. So there wasn't a ton of time last year that these two guys were on the field at the same time. And there's two ways to look at that, right? You can say, well, you know, CD's number one. Pickens proved he can be a number one. Imagine what two number ones can do together. And that's a really optimistic way of looking at it. And maybe it's the most logical way. But I gotta say, there's a part of me, I'm curious to see how these two coexist. And they've gotten together off the field and done a bunch of stuff together. They've created some really bizarre golf content. If you want to go look at it on their YouTube pages, it's kind of wild. But okay, if one's getting fed more than the other, how's that gonna go, right? Because you always, it's like, the best way to describe it, I don't know if I want two number ones. I'd rather have a one and someone who knows he's a 1A, right? And that's the only problem I see with this offense. You know, the tight end is good. The line is young. They're really solid. And I think they got a decent running game with the backs they have. My only concern for the Cowboy offense is obviously everybody staying healthy. But, okay, what happens if suddenly CD's getting 70-30 or Pickens is getting 60-40? I'm curious to see how that dynamic plays out. But that's the only flaw I can see in the offense.
5: Trey, I think we can all agree that professional sports has gotten increasingly soft over the years. Load management in basketball. Goalies don't play back-to-back games in the NHL. And now in the NFL, Jeremiah Love, the horror, has 14 touches in a preseason game, and yes, he gets hurt, and all of a sudden people are yelling and screaming at the Arizona Cardinals for mismanaging the third overall pick and putting him at risk. How do you see what Arizona did playing Love, who, again, they signed Algier in the offseason, did the Cardinals. They have James Conner. I mean, there's some competent running backs. It's not like he's being handed the job in spite of where he was selected in the draft, and people are freaking out. How do you see what Arizona did giving him those touches in that first preseason game?
6: Yes, how dare they try and see what they have in their third overall pick.
5: What a
6: disastrous organization. How incredibly stupid. People will freak out about anything, okay? I always say Twitter. It's never X to me. It's Twitter. Twitter is the place where we go so mad about something today, we forgot about what made us so mad yesterday on Twitter. And this is one of those things. First of all, he's a running back. We all know the position most likely to get injured in the NFL is running back. Secondly, he had 14 touches. It's not like he had 30. Like, he's the only way to prepare to play football is to play football. And there's an inherent risk every time you play football. Somebody's going to get hurt. It's a 100% injury rate sport. Nobody goes through it without getting injured. So, would you rather him get injured in August, in the first preseason game, or in October? Pick. I think most people would say, get it out of the way now, and hopefully he'll be fine and ready to go in the regular season.
7: Trey, the preseason and a lot of these injuries have led us back to that old turf versus grass debate,
6: yeah,
7: which you boys batted around recently on Inside Football. And I was fascinated to hear Urlacher and Carter, those guys, commenting on how it felt on their bodies. And I don't think I even appreciated how big of a deal this is for some players. When you hear from players, how much does this matter to guys? Like, how pissed off are some players when they are stuck playing on this hard turf compared to grass and the impact it's having on their bodies now? Because it feels like it's getting to be a bigger conversation.
6: Well, yeah, absolutely. I think one of the things that made it a bigger conversation is what happened in your great country and our country this summer, the World Cup. All these places. By the way, I love how penny pinching FIFA is. You can't call it MetLife Stadium because you're not paying it. So it's New York, New Jersey Stadium. You can't call it GEHA Field or GHA Field at Arrowhead because you're not paying it. So it's Kansas Stadium. It's Philadelphia Stadium, not Lincoln Financial Field. But the point being, they were all played on grass. So I don't want to hear, you know, even Atlanta and the Mercedes-Benz Superdome, which was Atlanta Stadium. You know, you can't sit there and say, well, we can't do it. Where we just saw people do it. And I think that's part of it that is making this conversation more interesting. Everybody, every player you talk to, well, okay, maybe there's 2% because they think they're faster on turf. Everybody would say, I prefer to play on grass. And clearly it's doable because we just saw it happen in the World Cup. So, yeah, I think it's going to be more and more of a conversation. And it's going to be interesting because that's something that the NFLPA could win on. Because, you know, the CBA is not up till 2030 or 2031. And basically the NFL has already said, guys, we're playing 18. Just prepare for it. You know, I mean, Roger's been talking about this for 3 years, and the CBA isn't up until after, I think, March of 2031. So he's telling you, we're getting this. So you guys decide what you want to get in return. And maybe it's the elimination of turf, and maybe that playing on grass is something that everybody can claim as a win for the NFLPA.
5: Trey Wingo with us, Inside Football Show. We encourage you to check it out. Trey, you're also a passionate golf broadcaster as well. You love the sport, and I just need to be transparent. I absolutely despise the FedEx Cup playoffs. The format, it is so brutal to watch, and I'm so looking forward to whatever comes next once they decide to bring in something else in 2028 with a two-track system. Whatever, but I'm sitting there watching Sunday, and Scheffler, I mean, it was a complete walk in the park for him, and there wasn't much compelling stuff aside from, oh, will Keith Mitchell get in, or Jordan Spieth in the 50th spot? I mean, I thought it was just complete nonsense. How do you envision the PGA Tour concluding its season in the future when they come up with a new format?
6: Yeah, it's going to be different, and we don't know if FedEx is going to be a part of that. There are real concerns that FedEx may drop their sponsorship, and that's a huge thing for the PGA Tour to contend with. You know, they've tried a million different things, right? They've tried, you know, making it 100 and then to this and that, and then they go to the Tour Championship and they stack the deck. You already start at 5 under, which was the dumbest thing I've ever could possibly imagine. So that they're trying to do this the right way, and they're trying to, at least they've tried a million different things, but I agree with you. And then the other part that drives me crazy is I will die on this hill that the PGA Championship, there should be a major played in August. Because when the Open is over in mid-July and we have to wait a full pregnancy, 9 months until we get a major again, it's too long. I'm sorry, it's just too long. And so one of the reasons is, well, it's so hot in the summer to play golf. Then why are we playing the 3 FedEx playoff events in the holy trinity of humidity and swamp ass in Memphis, St. Louis, and Atlanta, Georgia? Like, you couldn't pick 3 worse places in terms of weather in August to play these things. So I don't want to hear that from you. That's a loser argument. They've got to figure out something. I tried to get them to change it, but I don't know when that's going to happen. But I do think there will be significant changes to the playoff. And it's got to be something more like a playoff, like a real playoff. The regular season means something, and it gives you some sort of seeding. I understand that. But then it's got to be something a little more different.
5: Yeah, I mean, McIlroy finishes 66th, and he's moving on. I mean, I don't think that's how it works in a real sports playoffs, right? So it just, I can't stand it. I mean, if you perform the way that
6: Rory thing is interesting, right? Because he's basically, he's not getting to his 15, which is the minimum you're supposed to be able to play to keep your tour status. And basically the tour has said, don't worry about it, you know, because he's got most favored nation status. But the thing about Rory, he's like, oh, my game's nowhere near where it needs to be. That's because you weren't trying. I mean, like, if you think about it, Rory's prep for the Masters. He flew there and played that course as much as he could because he had one goal. He wanted to try and repeat as Masters champion, and he pulled it off. He's like, oh, my game's terrible. You haven't played anywhere. And you've already said, you know, I'm not as interested, and that's fine. I get that. Nick Faldo was the same way at the end of his career. He's like, you know, it's a place like Riviera or outside of the Masters, this place with the old school golf courses that I still get up for and interested for. But it's funny because my game's nowhere near where it needs to be. That's because you're not practicing or playing. It's pretty simple. All of us know that.
5: Trying to, I guess, get it done as the playoffs continue. And he will be in the field for next week. Maybe he could figure it out, because certainly in the first week of the playoffs, he had nothing figured out. Trey, awesome stuff as always. We really appreciate you taking the time today, and hopefully we can chat again soon.
6: Anytime, guys. Always a pleasure.
5: All right. Thank you. That is Trey Wingo, Inside Football, the Wingo Network CEO. We should give some love to our Canadian men and women wrapping up competition, the Flag Football World Championships in Dusseldorf, Germany. Both of our teams in Canada qualified for the 2028 Olympics. The women win gold, beating the United States, which I love. And the men are in bronze. Our boy Paul Lapolice, our colleague running the men's team, with a overtime win over Mexico.
7: I love it. I saw the final play in the women's game. Just some clamping defense.
5: Oh, yes. It was an awesome play. Man, and I'm really intrigued as to, again, I don't know what they're going to do with the United States team. Like, is that going to be, I don't know, Josh Allen and Justin Jefferson and Ja'Marr Chase and George Kittle? Is that how they're going to run it out? Or I have no idea, but that is...
7: Yeah, I don't know.
5: I can't wait to see those guys potentially go up against some random dudes from Mexico. It's going to be beautiful.
7: I can't wait. Like, I remember back when this started to be a debate, and like, I'm so excited for flag football.
5: Me too.
7: Like, people, I think originally, got their dumb jokes. You are going to be planted in your seat.
5: And we've got a great team,
7: unlike,
5: too. The Canadian squad could be awesome.
7: And the debate of, like, do you want Jaden Daniels or do you want the best flag football player? Is this kind of like, if you're talking about roller hockey versus ice hockey type of, where it is just a bit of a different skill set. It's a bit of a different body movement. I'm fascinated to see what the U.S. does, man. And there's going to be some examples of countries that, you know, use some players with NFL ties where it backfires. And man, that will be the Olympic event that I am without a doubt, no matter the time of day, in front of my TV
5: for. Maybe baseball too.
7: Maybe.
5: Baseball too.
7: That's, I mean, I might have to be there. We'll see.
5: I think so. Down in Los Angeles, if I'm not mistaken.
7: I don't mind that.
5: That's a good spot to be for the Summer Olympics. He's Keegan Mathison. I'm Aaron Perolnik. Lots more to come here on Overdrive, including Ryan Dempster in about 20 minutes. 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
22: Thursday at 7:30, the Red Blacks try again for that elusive first win when they travel to Montreal to meet the first place Alouettes. TSN 1200, the Red Blacks, play here.
5: And showing that Ballmer funneled cash through team sponsors to Kawhi Leonard, and there's just basically no proof to indicate that it actually happened, even though there's a lot of indications that it very well may have. So the impact on the Raptors remains to be seen, but in that same report, he did, and Banata and Shelburne and Holmes did say that the expectation remains Kawhi eventually will be a Toronto Raptor. It's just nothing set in stone yet. And then the NBA came out with some, I guess, comeback or tweet of their own, an email saying that some of the things that were reported in this article were factually incorrect. So I don't know if it's much ado about nothing, but I very much am looking forward to the end of this Kawhi Leonard saga, because frankly, the whole thing has been a complete and utter embarrassment from everybody involved, dating back to when that initial contract was signed allegedly. And it's just got to end. It's just got to end, and it will end. It's just a matter of how long it'll take for them to ultimately come to some conclusion. It's been 11 months. Like, figure something out already. You still don't know? You can't find any evidence at all? Seriously? What have you been doing for 11 months?
7: Everywhere you look, there's stupidity in this. And the timeline is wild, number one. But I do understand that you're dealing with Steve Ballmer, who has more money than God, and probably has more lawyers than anyone in the world.
5: Yep.
7: That can probably slow things down. I get it. But throughout all of this, I'm just baffled by how many people have not covered their rear end in this, you know? Shoot a fake ad and put it on an Instagram account no one sees. Have him do something so that you can have plausible deniability out of all of this. And I'm fascinated now, because I don't think this is over right now. They have not found the direct Ballmer saying, hello, give money to this man. Wink, wink. But the reporting says the league is examining whether the Clippers are guilty of, quote, failure to supervise employees, though it's unclear what rule they would have broken. Where's the line in this? Because every team in every sport, like, let's just use local as an example. Blue Jays, Raptors. You know which bank players are going to have a deal with, which local shawarma shop, and which peanut butter and jelly crustless sandwich they're going to have deals with, right? We know all these things. If you have a beard or you're clean shaven, you've got a deal if you're a Raptor. Those happen in every market, and that's cool. That's how this business works. There's existing relationships. But where the stupidity comes into all of this is that they went to scoreboard operators and fraudulent companies that didn't plant trees. Stuff that just sticks out as so dumb. And there's the arrogance of being, you know, rich folks with a big, big team involved in all this as well. It still just doesn't feel like this is over, which blows my mind. And I think the league is embarrassing itself right now. I go back to when the Clippers got turned over. And how Donald Sterling was ousted. That was easy for Adam Silver. That was the obvious move because you're defending the ethics and the identity of the league. But we were never really going to get the truth about how it was run until it was a money decision, which this is. And you're kind of investigating yourselves at a certain point. And for it to take this long with the reporting that's out there and still not have a decision, I mean, drop it tonight if you know what you have. Please, yeah. Drop it in the next hour and 9 minutes, ideally.
5: We would like that. You make such a great point about the fine line between the facilitation of certain deals for certain players with certain entities, right? And I can guarantee you the Raptors have a very close relationship with a number of brands. And, hey, listen, we got this new hotshot rookie. Love to get him a deal with this company. Yep. Is that different than some kind of negotiation with Aspiration or Daktronics? And just how different is it? And that's something that they're going to have to figure out. And I can guarantee you if the NBAPA picks up wind that, oh, actually, you're no longer allowed to do any facilitation of deals. I don't think the players are going to like that very much. So that's something that they're definitely dealing with. And the Clippers actually gave a statement to ESPN that said that they did not negotiate or dictate the terms of Kawhi Leonard's endorsement deals. I mean, I suppose that might be true, just depending on how you view what negotiating or dictating means. Because could also contend that probably every single professional sports team with any of their players, at least to some extent, negotiate or dictate endorsement deals for its players. That's how it should go.
7: Yeah.
5: If I was a player, I'd want my team to be looking out for me and try to make me as much money as I can off the court.
7: Easily. And in most markets, like the examples we're listing are above board and they're normal and they make sense.
5: Yep.
7: And you see it in every single market with whatever their regional restaurant is, the beer that's popular in their area, whatever it is. It happens everywhere. But this clearly went below the table more than everything else does. And like the war of statements we have here with the NBA saying that it contains numerous and significant inaccuracies. Put out the damn report and tell us what they are then.
5: It's been 11 months. Point. Figure it out, guys.
7: And for the Raptors, I mean, by getting into this alone, I cannot say that the Raptors are just innocent bystanders as well. You're getting into a bit of a messy situation itself, but I want the Raptors to have some clarity here. And there were even ways, I see a lot of the initial reaction being great. This is good news for the Raps. It's going to work out. There were also ways where the deal gets voided. There were ways where it gets renegotiated. One of those 2020 or 31 or 33 firsts gets shaved off. There were ways this could have been even better for the Raptors. If it works out, great. But this is still up in the air. And we're getting too close to the season.
5: Yeah, and in that article from ESPN.com that, again, the NBA statement said it contains numerous and significant inaccuracies. So, again, take it for what it's worth. These are legit journalists, though, man. That Shelburne Holmes is legit as it gets.
7: That's the big leagues.
5: Yeah, for sure. Does indicate that the Toronto Raptors feel very good, as does Kawhi Leonard feel very good about ultimately being a Toronto Raptor when the season begins. So I suppose we'll just have to wait and see how long that takes to happen. My name is Aaron Kurolnik. That is Keegan Mathison. We've got Ryan Dempster from MLB.com standing by. He's going to join us to kick off the second hour of the program after this. You're watching on TSN 5 and on TSN's YouTube channel.
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0: Overdrive here on this beautiful Monday afternoon. I'm Aaron Brulnick with my man Keegan Matheson from MLB.com. Ryan Dempster will join us in about 5 minutes' time. We're brought to you by FanDuel, bringing you more ways to play your game your way. Keegan, are you in tune with this dude who was playing MVP baseball 2005 with Roy Oswalt trying to throw a perfect game, and he finally accomplished it after almost 2,000 attempts? That is something that exemplifies 2026 content more so than anything else on the planet.
1: Truly. That it was almost emotional to watch, you know.
0: Because and what a catch by Oswalt, too.
1: Exceptional, I mean, on the comebacker.
0: Yeah.
1: Number one, MVP Baseball 05.
0: Best
1: those
0: game
1: who
0: of all time.
1: Played it, all-timer.
0: Time.
1: And it hit at the right time for me when I was in high school. My buddies and I wore that out. And just seeing the gameplay back again, man, like I was in my buddy's basement, you know, drinking a bottle of his dad's something. And it was perfect, man. But like, that is the type of, the word content itself, I'd like to bury it myself, but that is the type of content that I'm here for, man. One of one. Not a copy of anything, and I had the stream up for a little bit the other night before he got it going.
0: Is there anything better than sitting around with the boys just talking about athletes from like 2007?
1: Naming some guys.
0: Just like, oh, you know who was great? Like Mark Reynolds.
1: Oh, absolutely.
0: So many dingers. Whatever happened, and so, Adam Dunn, you know?
1: It like, comes that's from video stuff. Games, you're too. Right, you know, like right. There are hockey players who I will remember for the rest of my life because me and my buddies would have two-on-two NHL tournaments.
0: For sure.
1: In the basement, and you'd have those grinders on the fourth line that you'd try to score a goal with. Those stick with you, man. They matter.
0: Yannick Perreault never lost a face-off in NHL 08. I remember it very well, very well. So... yeah, shout out to that guy who accomplished his goal. It's lifelong goal. Of
1: where
0: Roy
1: do you
0: Oswalt.
1: Go now? Honestly.
0: Yeah, I mean, really. I mean, that is quite the accomplishment. No perfect games for Ryan Dempster, but he's going to join us momentarily. Why don't we get to Something to Chew On, brought to you by Boston Pizza, Canada's favorite sports bar. Enjoy $15 lunch at BP where you get an entree, a side, and a drink, and you'll get it all in 20 minutes or less. That's a fast lunch. Doesn't have to be fast food. 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Your local Boston Pizza. So the question for today revolves around the Toronto Blue Jays and the likelihood that they can make the postseason. And something to chew on. Give me a percentage, Keegan. The likelihood. I know Fangraphs is 17.4%. Are you higher or lower than Fangraphs?
1: I would bang that over. I think you've got to be at least 50.
0: 50
1: at this point.
0: 50,
1: really
0: but
1: do.
0: There's six teams that are virtually in the same spot. You're talking about a 36 game run here.
1: But I easy over on the 17%, because when I look through this, Baltimore does not scare me. Texas really doesn't scare me. The Tigers and from a distance the Mariners I do find a little more daunting, because the Tigers, you see all of these teams with negative run differentials. The Tigers are plus 83. I know that's not the world, but that is over 100 runs better differential than anyone else. And the Mariners can just pitch people to death. Maybe that's something. But I'm not scared of the Twins or the Guardians.
0: Are you scared of the Blue Jays?
1: Always. I wake up in the middle of the... in the playoff.
0: In the playoff.
1: Oh, okay. Well, goodness. But I, you know, put me at 50, man. Like, I would go over double. I'm almost tripling the fan graphs.
0: It's funny. I would actually say I would take the under on the 17.4. Again, there's been a lot of smoke and mirrors. And I don't want to be Scrooge McDuck here and... you know, ruin all the buzz about this incredible month of August that the Blue Jays have had. They've been 10-6. They just took 5-7 from Boston and New York. The vibes are back. I mean, you leave the ballpark Friday night. I was wandering around the streets of downtown Toronto. Like, let's go Blue Jays chants. I hear outside of my window and I'm like, wow, what is this? October of last
1: year? It's wild when you walk out, because down at the dome, I don't want to say where it is lest I make it crazier, but I walk out the same entrance that the players do after a game, and if I'm not doing post-game Sports Center or something, I'm out of there pretty quick, same time as the players. So there's always the moment, and I know it's coming, where I open the door and they think that it's going to be George Springer walking out. And it's me. And there's just
0: and
1: watching.
0: There's a roar of excitement from all the women out there.
1: People are
0: there
1: fainting.
0: He is.
1: It's like when you watch the old videos of the Beatles when they first came to the United States.
0: The high-pitched screams, yes.
1: It's screeching, truly. But you walk out, and it's like a red carpet tunnel. And I am let's be honest, faking being on my phone the entire time, checking the weather
0: app. Eric Murphy leaving Ari's office to avoid speaking to Emily, that's a deep Entourage cut.
1: Anything. I did a full Entourage rewatch during the pandemic. Darkest hours of my life.
0: No, that's quality stuff.
1: The energy around the city, man, it's completely back on. Like, there's nothing else in the way of this. People are begging this team to be relevant.
0: And I would say that this stretch drive here is going to be compelling because it would almost be unfathomable at this point to think that the Blue Jays weren't going to be in the mix, considering some of the opposition that they're dealing with. And you went through the teams, Baltimore, Texas, Detroit, Minnesota, Cleveland, Seattle. None of these teams are very good. Again, I don't think the Toronto Blue Jays are very good either.
1: No.
0: They have shown virtually nothing offensively for the entire season. And again, they've got Bateman and McAdoo. And God love them. They both had some really strong performances, but both of them were in the minors like 3 weeks ago. So I think they're going to become superstars and become, you know, Ichiro Suzuki and Brett Boone at the top of the Seattle Mariners lineup? I don't know where those two guys came to mind. But no, I don't think that's going to happen. So yeah, I think that is a fair approximation, the 17.4% chance that is on Fangraphs that the Jays will make the postseason. And that being said, again, there's still a lot of work to be done. I think that work begins this week with three games against Tampa and three games against the Yankees. Would you sign off on 3-3? For sure, right?
1: I actually would.
0: Yeah,
1: because isn't that just like capturing the 2026 season? Like, going just 500, it'd be good enough.
0: Yes, and then you got that 30-game stretch where you don't face
1: try to make it up.
0: That's it.
1: Because the Blue Jays, even if they miss the playoffs, it's not going to be by 8 games. It's probably going to look like this right up to the very end because all of these teams are playing one another down the stretch.
0: Yeah.
1: It's going to be great scoreboard watching. If you're a fan of tiebreakers, I don't know. It's going to be a great month for you, but it'll be messy. And man, I really think, like, just when I look at these teams, I do think that the other 6 teams involved in this are looking around. Like, if you're an Orioles fan and you're looking around, the Rangers, the Tigers, the Twins. Well, the Blue Jays just took the Dodgers to game 7 and they've won 5-7. That's how other fan bases are thinking right now. I feel really strongly.
0: Do you think that is fair to look at it that way? Me neither at all. Again, that was last season. It's completely different. Last year, the Blue Jays had Vladimir Guerrero Jr. looking like Babe Ruth. Now they have him on the IL.
1: George Springer was a 900 plus OPS.
0: Exactly. It's not the same team. Now, do I think the Blue Jays can pose some issues and be right there at the end? I do. But I do also believe it's more of a byproduct of who they're competing with for that playoff spot as opposed to what they're doing themselves. And listen, God love them. They've been playing very well of late. Again, 10-6 in August, and the performance against the Red Sox and the Yankees was a ton of fun. And they're going to be playing a lot of close games here because, frankly, they can't hit, but they can pitch. And if you can pitch, you're going to be in these ball games. And the Blue Jays have, at this point, 4 competent starters, 2 great ones, Cease Soriano, and 2 question marks in Scherzer and Bieber, but they've been good of late. Their bullpen's really solid. It's just a matter of if they can find a way to scrape together 3, 4, 5 runs a night and hope and pray that their pitching continues to come through the way that it has, which again kind of brings me some skepticism because there are some teams amongst those we mentioned that can actually hit.
1: I think we should let some NL teams come over to the AL.
0: You want it to, like, in the CFL where there's a crossover?
1: I think that we should have a ruling come down that we're just going to turn this into 130-team league for the rest of this season. Because when I look at the NL wildcard, the third wildcard spot, currently occupied in the AL by the 2 games below 500 Orioles, like, woo-hoo. You have the San Diego Padres, who are 67-58, and they're a damn good baseball team. You've got the D-backs chasing them. That's what a race should look like. And I struggle so terribly to see teams with losing records in the playoffs in any sport. So I'm hoping that an AL team
0: gets
1: on a real run here, man, because you got to have a winning record to be in the playoffs. I don't care what we're talking about.
0: I tend to agree. Jays, 4 games under 500 at the moment. Let's head to the Maple Toyota Hotline, where longtime big leaguer, MLB Network marquee sports analyst Ryan Dempster joins us. What's up, Ryan?
2: Hey, guys. How we doing?
0: We're doing all right, man. We're doing all right. The Jays are hot. The city of Toronto is starting to vibe again with regards to its baseball team. I'm curious, are you buying this Blue Jays resurgence here in the month of August?
2: I buy any team that all of a sudden just decides to get hot because we've seen it. The blueprints in the right in front of our face. How many times have we seen teams just, like, come out of nowhere down the stretch? like a horse in a derby, or, you know what I mean? It's like, we always talk about all the big bad teams that are in first, but eventually somebody comes out of nowhere and you got to be playing well at the right time, and the Blue Jays are starting to do that. Can they keep that going? Up to them, but definitely add some excitement down the stretch here.
1: Ryan, we're trying to figure out who the Blue Jays should be scared of in this wild card race. So when I read you the list of the Orioles, the Rangers, the Tigers, the Twins, the Guardians, the Mariners, they're all within three games of one another. The Blue Jays, I think, have a reason to be a team people are scared of, but who else? Like, what other team sticks out in that you're waiting on to make a bit of a run here?
2: Well, I think Baltimore's scary in that sense, because they're a team that everybody, I think that was kind of the hope going into the season was, you sign Pete Alonso, you make some trade, like you make a trade for Taylor Ward. You think you're putting yourself in this position to go out there and compete. It's just been terrible for them. And now they're playing well too. And, you know, Pete was just named player of the week, and Gunnar Henderson swinging it well the last week, and go down the list. And all of a sudden they found themselves right in this thing as well. So yeah, I think just given the fact that they're going to play them, you know, six times down the stretch here, there's a little bit to be, and scared's not the word, I don't think. You're scared of no one at this point. You're just playing the best baseball you can every day. So, but they're definitely a team that I think is kind of mirroring what the Blue Jays are doing right now.
0: Our guest is Ryan Dempster. Ryan, your career high in strikeouts in the season, 209. You also had a 208 strikeout season later in your career. Dylan Cease, after his start yesterday, six straight seasons with 200-plus strikeouts. Just how impressive is that from your perspective?
2: Yeah, I just say his whole career, I mean, what he's been able to do, you know, he's gone through, whether that's, you know, being traded to the White Sox, and then you trade it again, and then a free agent, and you go to another team, and a lot of moving around, and he's just continued to go out there and evolve. He's unconventional with his arm action. It's a little bit different. He's got some funk to him with that short arm. But this dude is nasty, man. He strikes out so many guys. He strikes out really good big league hitters all the time. And I thought it was a great time when they got him. You know, it's a lot of years and a lot of money, but if you're going to compete in the playoffs and have a chance to win a World Series, you need guys with number one type stuff and who can pitch like one. And he has both the stuff and the makeup and moxie to be that frontline rotation guy they're going to need for years. So, yeah, what an impressive feat, and to do what he's done that many years. I know how hard it is to strike out 200 guys in 1 year, and to do it 6 years in a row is incredible.
1: Ryan, we obsess about playoff standings. I mean, already it's August 17th, and we're talking about the standings every day, tracking them every night. But I'm always amazed when I'm talking to players after games when they tell me that, you know, we're not trying to fixate on that. Where's the truth in that? Because I know you've been in clubhouses and playoff races. Are some guys obsessing over it? Do some guys try to ignore standings completely? Like, how does that conversation happen behind closed doors?
2: Yeah, to be really honest, it's funny you asked that question, because I was thinking about this back, like when I looked at teams, and when you get on these runs where you're just winning and you're so focused on your team and what you're doing that day. And it's something that always gets asked. Well, you know, you got this many games left. Cool, dude. All you focus on is that day. And I was trying to think, like in 2013, I didn't even know who was playing well in the NL. Because we were in the American League East, and you're competing against those guys, and you're just focused on you and your team, that you really don't scoreboard watch until the last week of the season. I mean, you can. There's peaking that goes on, but at the end of the day, it's still the 40 games left or 38 games left, whatever it is you got. You've got so much baseball left, and you just got to control today. And when you can stay present like that, you're going to be better personally. So individually, you're going to have better performances. And then as a team, the wins just start to roll together. When you start going, hey, if we just do this and so-and-so does, you're focusing on all the wrong things. Just control what you can control. And I think a lot of guys, they do just kind of let that go.
0: Ryan Dempster, our guest here in the second hour of Overdrive. Today is the anniversary, the one-year anniversary, Ryan, of Vladimir Guerrero Jr.'s last regular season home run at home, which is absurd. Again, doesn't make any sense how that's possible, but it is. And now Vlad's on the 7-day concussion IL after getting a knee to the head over the weekend, was dealing with concussion-like symptoms. We'll see when he returns. But when he does return, What, if anything, can he do to salvage his season? Like, if he could somehow help carry this team into the playoffs, would that be enough to have the fan base forget about some of the other lack of production that he encountered over the course of the season?
2: Yeah, it's hard when you're a superstar. I've been on teams with superstars, and they live to a different standard than we do as the common player. And I say that being a guy who, yes, there were times I was an all-star, and there were times I was the ace of a pitching staff and all that. I'm talking about elite players that are, you know, the marquee player of your team. And he just signs that huge deal. He goes out and has a massive postseason, and all of these things happen, and you're like, oh, you know, it's only a matter of time till he gets, and it just hasn't offensively, especially from a power standpoint, gotten going. And, you know, OPS is way below his career average, 150 points below that. It's just been a struggle. I don't know. Never been in his locker room this year. Haven't talked to anybody on his team. I know how guys don't like to let people know when there's something maybe physically going on. To me, this seems like maybe a physical issue. A lack of power seems like a physical issue and not a mental. This guy knows how to hit. He knows how to play the game of baseball. And when you lose a little bit of power as a hitter, could be a wrist, could be a ribs, could be a lower back. You don't know. We don't know. And so, you know, it's kind of hard to explain what's gone on as far as a production standpoint. And you hope that this is an anomaly and not the norm, because if it is, become the norm, then you're like, wow, we gave $500 million to this guy. That's part of taking that contract, is you got to produce every year. It's part of your responsibility. Whether you like it or not, when you put on the dotted line, you're not just getting paid for what you did. You're going to get paid for what you're supposed to do.
1: Ryan, the Blue Jays themselves, without Vladdy hitting for power, haven't done much of that at all. They're number 29 in baseball. Only the Brewers have fewer home runs, but that also shows that the Brewers are still doing something right. Now, do you think that the Blue Jays can ride this approach into the postseason, which is all about contact? Or do you think they need that thump, which is really what made them special last year?
2: I think you need some thump in the postseason. I know what you're saying about the Brewers, and they are vicious like that, and they do score on the regular runs, you know, 10 runs in a game, but we didn't hit any homers. When you get to the postseason, you're starting to face better teams, better pitching, better defense. And so you're going to have to clip somebody every once in a while. Like, you can't just string together three hits in a row against, you know, Sonny Gray. You can't string three hits in a row together, you know, against elite pitching. It's just hard to do. And so that's why it's the base hit before the big home run that pays off. And it is strange. Two guys on the team with double-digit home runs, and we're almost to September. It's bizarre. And if you would have gone into the season and said, hey, guys, Okamoto's going to have twice as many homers as anybody on the team, everybody would have been like, dude, what kind of drugs are you smoking? Like, that just doesn't make any sense. And that's what's crazy about this game. Sometimes we want to try and figure it out. So we go to every angle we can. We look at every piece of video, and we find every piece of data and analytical thing to try and justify what's happening. And sometimes it just doesn't make sense to me. The Blue Jays and their home runs, especially in that ballpark. We've seen it so many times. Such a great place to hit. The lack of power in home runs doesn't make any sense. And it's weird, you know. And you're missing guys. The lack from Vladdy, Addison Barger being out, where you don't have that power. So, yeah, it's just strange that it's happened this way.
0: Ryan, it's hard to rival an offense as bad as the Blue Jays have been for the vast majority of the season. I will say the Yankees over the course of this weekend definitely rivaled what the Blue Jays were putting there out there offensively. It was not a very imposing lineup. And I know Judge is out. I know Bellinger's about to go on a rehab stint. But what is your assessment of the Yankees? Do you view them as a legitimate threat in the American League and perhaps to win the World Series?
2: You get Aaron Judge back, you're a legitimate threat. I think with Aaron Judge, you're a completely different team. So team that did, they're the opposite of the Milwaukee Brewers. It feels like all they ever do is either hit home runs or strike out. They don't generate a lot of offense through grinding out at bats. They have a few more guys that do that a little bit more, but it's just a team that offensively, they're pitchable. If you make your pitches, you can get them out. They have guys that make you pay for mistakes, especially in that ballpark. You know, they are scary when you can put up Max Fried and Gerrit Cole and Schlittler in a series. Well, yeah, I mean, you're really good. And Bednar's done an unbelievable job in the ninth for them throughout the course of this season. But they're beatable. I don't think they're this big, bad, mighty team without the, without Aaron Judge in that lineup.
0: Ryan, fantastic to catch up with you as always. We really appreciate the time, and next time we chat, I'm sure we'll have some more clarity on the Blue Jays' push for the playoffs. Thank you for this.
2: Yeah, it's exciting, man. I hope they continue on their winning ways and get playoff baseball back up in Toronto, because we saw how incredible that was last season.
0: Amen. Thank you, Ryan Dempster, who joined us on the Maple Toyota Hotline. It's time to Toyota. Check out the Toyota Tacoma and Toyota Tundra pickup trucks, both available as hybrids. Maple Toyota near Canada's Wonderland in the Maple Auto Mall. Something was posed to me over the weekend asking me, do you think the Blue Jays regret how they handled the trade deadline? And I was quick to say, absolutely not. Again, they bring in Soriano, who was an upgrade on Kevin Gausman for sure. And of course, Bateman comes over in the Gausman trade.

0: Bateman pans out, because I think that was an opportunity to go a bit higher, and that came 24 hours before the deadline. In the 24 hours after that, we saw some teams, I think, cash in with, on the surface, public rankings, better packages. We'll see how it works. But I do think the Blue Jays pulled off one of the hardest things to do in sports, which is because when you hear a team saying they're trying to thread the needle, it's usually BS. You can't thread the needle. And normally that means I'm a GM who has no clue. I hope someone blows the doors off or gives me a great deal and helps me out here because I'm not sure where to go. But I think Ross Atkins actually pulled this off a bit. Like the Soriano deal, I love. And over again, they've traded top prospects, number one picks for pitching. And more often than not, they nail this. Like the Jays are good at getting pitching and paying for it. And if one or two of these prospects turn into something fantastic, but Soriano, man, like the upside there, if you can do the Dylan Cease thing and just turn it up a little bit, that's a legitimate knockout number two starter.
1: With 2 years of control beyond
0: beautiful.
1: This. Yeah, exactly.
0: Maybe an extension candidate, too.
1: I would imagine that would be something the Blue Jays would look to explore. It really is hard to be critical of what they did, because you mentioned threading the needle. That's exactly what they did. They found their leadoff hitter.
0: Hard to do.
1: For the rest of the season, presumably, because I can't really see anybody else taking that role. I mean, could Bateman go 0 for his next 16? Yeah, of course he could. But he's been good and good defensively. He's kind of, I wouldn't call it like a Ben Revere vibe, but that's kind of what I got, like the defense and the speed.
0: Good arm, too.
1: I mean, yeah.
0: Which I did not expect. Really good arm.
1: Defensively, that's just another example of how the Blue Jays have been playing really well. And that's been a big part of their success. That's a big part of the reason their pitching has been as good as it's been, because their defense has really been shored up as well. So again, it's really interesting to kind of consider what could have been at the trade deadline. And that kind of brings us to Kyle Tucker. I don't know if you saw him getting booed yesterday by Dodgers fans. Have you seen his numbers at home at Dodger Stadium this year?
0: They're horrendous.
1: Like, way worse than Vladimir Guerrero Jr. at the Rogers Center. He's hitting 192 at home. Got two home runs, but he's making $60 million a year.
0: It's another lesson,
1: unfathomable.
0: We spent all offseason talking about Kyle Tucker or Bo Bichette. They're both terrible this year.
1: Holy.
0: And listen, bringing back Bo would not make Vladdy happier and better. Let's just skip it. But Bo Bichette and Kyle Tucker, it's been a disaster. And that's $100 million worth of replacement-level ball player. Like, the output they are giving to the Dodgers and Mets, you should be able to get off the waiver wire right now. It's stunning what I've seen from both of them, but Tucker especially, man. Like, you don't need to be even the seventh most important guy in the lineup to do something. And he has really, really fallen flat. So he's got that player option, thank goodness for him. But
1: that's something he'll be exercising.
0: He will say, yes, please. But
1: I don't even think they'll ask him. It's just like, you know, we'll just do
0: it. It's like Jose Berrios with his 2 years player options. Yeah. He will say, yes, thank you.
1: Well, I think the same applies to Bo Bichette as well. I don't think he's turning down $40-plus million.
0: Good agent work right there.
1: Yes. Player options, better than team options.
0: Yes.
1: When you have a year like Kyle Tucker or Bo Bichette, or in the case of Jose Berrios. So we're doing something here at TSN 1050 this week called the Toronto Sports Fan Survey.
0: Ooh.
1: And a very intriguing question to kick off the week. And it is between the Blue Jays, the Raptors, and the Maple Leafs. Which front office gives you the most confidence and why? We'll debate it on the other side as we continue in hour two of Overdrive here on this Monday afternoon.
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10: But I think I have to be at this point because the Raptors don't inspire me. It's a big push in on Kawhi, and I know you've got to push in the NBA right now with where the great teams are. But beyond Kawhi, I mean, the roster core itself, even before the Ingram trade, it was one of those good, not great rosters, which doesn't excite me. And losing those picks in 31 and 33, I mean, who cares? Are we going to be here? Who knows? But still, those could be some really damn good picks in your future. So I'm not sure how excited I am about the Raptors' future with the front office. Bringing in Chaika to the Leafs, like the upside there, and oh my God, if you win in this city, you will never pay for a beer again in your life. And I'm excited by some of the moves and the energy there, but I haven't seen it. The Blue Jays, have proven an ability to get back to that. Now, they've also proven an ability to take a big, ugly step back. But this front office has, I think, the advantage over the others, which is that they can spend quite freely, at least under this CBA. We'll see. And they have done so. So I think that track record recently, even though it ain't showing up this year, is pretty attractive.
0: It's so amazing. If you rewind 18 months, the Blue Jays front office is in dead last behind TFC, the Argos, the Tempo. Yeah. Like, it was Atkins and Shapiro. Everybody was begging to drive them to the airport and ship them out of town. Of course, you have an incredible season.
10: Back to Cleveland.
0: Yeah, exactly. You have a season like they did last year. You get to Game 7 of the World Series. And then you have a season like this year, and you think, okay, well, the tide must have turned. Clearly, these guys are at fault to some extent. I don't view it that way at all. I mean, I think they did a great job in the offseason with Cease, with Rogers, with Okamoto. That's 3 for 3. Two of those are absolute Grand Slam home runs in the case of Cease and Rogers. It's about the guys on the team who are dramatically underperforming more so than anyone else. And again, we just talked about the trade deadline. I really like what the Jays did at the trade deadline still to this point. So I would still have the Raptors front office at number one ahead of the Blue Jays front office. Again, the Kawhi deal, assuming it's consummated, I really like the Raptors this year, man. Kawhi, Barnes, and Colin Murray Boyles. And you have Emmanuel Quickley and R.J. Barrett.
10: What an annoying team to play against.
0: Oh, that would be a very unpleasant team to play against. Again, Bobby Webster was there. I know Masai was the architect. Bobby Webster was there in 2019. Big part of the initial Kawhi deal now 7 years ago. They've won. They've won. And again, they put together a hell of a team the year after that was derailed by COVID. And we know how everything played out from there. But I would have Bobby Webster one. And I know that might sound like a hot take, but I believe in his vision. Have there been some questionable contracts? Yes. Jakob Poeltl, call it what it is. It's horrendous. Four years left.
10: Nuts.
0: But again, Ross Atkins signed Anthony Santander. So true. How bad can he get?
10: And like short term, I do love the Kawhi. And I wish that you could replace Jakob Poeltl with a modern center.
0: Or just someone who's making $25 million who can contribute. Yeah, maybe he could shoot outside of 8 feet. But maybe this offseason, Poeltl's done the back rehab. Again, there's been times when he's looked really, really good and has been a very valuable piece for the Toronto Raptors. But again, that's a lot of money and a lot of term for a 30-something-year-old who's already got back issues to the way that he has. Yeah. So that's a concern. But again, I would still have the Raptors front office at one, followed closely by the Blue Jays front office. And again, we got to factor in the reality the Blue Jays are spending a lot more.
10: Yeah.
0: And that's a huge advantage. What are they in payroll? Top five in Major League
10: Baseball. Yeah, they're inside the five.
0: Yeah, again, the Raptors are hamstrung by the second apron. John Chyka, Matt Sundin, again, they haven't even seen their team on the ice yet. So it's hard to really have a determination on them. It's almost unfair to include them in this. It sounds like we're denigrating them, but it's just incomplete.
10: Show me
0: what Sergei Bobrovsky looks like. Show me what Darren Radish looks like, and then you can make a call on their offseason.
10: They need some time too.
0: Yes.
10: You know, like if we were playing a stock market right now,
0: sure.
10: I want to take the Maple Leafs because the payoff is unbelievable. I want to look at the Tempo and what they're going to put with Marina Mabry and Keke Rice and probably a high pick in this draft coming up, which is a good class. I want to look at that. But right now, short term, that does make me come around a bit on Raps because, like, right now, sure. And we'll worry about 2031 when and if it comes. But and being without Brandon Ingram, I think that's a lot of empty scoring they won't miss anyways. You can replace that. But, man, in the short term, I do just think the Blue Jays and their ability to have proven it, to spend, and I think to learn from this year, I think they'll come back differently. I go back to 92 and 93 when the Blue Jays flipped their teams significantly. Almost half their roster between the World Series wins. Part of that was money and players getting old and all that stuff. But part of it was just doing it for the sake of being fresh. And I think some lessons have been learned this year from a front office that realizes there's not enough of a core right now. Last year was the best version of everybody. George Springer being the great example. Like it was everyone's best version. This year you're seeing what happens when the core itself is not stable enough. And I think this is the offseason where we see something a little bolder that shakes up the core or adds to the core of the team and fundamentally changes who they are.
0: And maybe Anthony Santander could be that guy undergoing his 17th shoulder surgery. I mean, maybe this is the one that finally sticks.
10: But we'll call it a comeback.
0: And Barger will be back next year as well. So you add those two to the equation. Who knows? But it seems like the most logical and important part is getting a guy who, I'm not going to say makes Vlad play second fiddle, like Vlad's not your best player, but is there a world in which they can find someone where that is the case? Where it's like, okay, Vlad's your 1B stud, which I think at times over the last 10 years, Bo Bichette definitely represented that, for sure. I mean, led the American League in hits it a bunch of times, and was one of the best infielders in baseball offensively, no doubt about that, from time to time. But I just wonder, I mean, you have Cease and Soriano and you Savage to start your rotation next year. You've got Varlin and Rogers in the back, and you find relievers throughout the, and they've shown a propensity to spend, and you trade assets for Varlin, you spend a lot of money on Rogers, and you spend a lot of money on Jeff Hoffman, who you trade. You got to find some bats, and you got to find some slug. If you're the Jays next season, not to write off this season, I don't think they're winning the World Series this year. It just seems very unlikely. Again, I don't think they're making the playoffs either. I'm hopeful that's the case. I'm just skeptical that's the case, considering the 4-game under .500 record they have and all the teams that they're vying with for the final wild card spot. But they've got to find some bats. Again, Springer's off the books. Gausman's off the books. Again, we'll see if there is a season to play next year. And what the salary cap, if that happens, how that could affect the Jays. I don't think that's a positive for the Jays, definitely. And I do think it will kind of level the playing field for some of the other lesser thans in the American League that don't spend like Toronto does, which is not ideal either. But at the same time, you got to get some boppers in there, because this year, the lack of slug that this team has exhibited now through 120-some-odd games, it's been a tough watch. And you've watched more than almost any.
10: A lot of it.
0: Yeah.
10: But the Yankees, I mean, Aaron Judge has Bellinger and Jazz when he's playing okay, and Giancarlo Stanton when his body works. You know, looking back through, Jose Bautista had Edwin and Josh Donaldson for a while. How are you going to find Vladdy's Edwin if Vladdy is Bautista in this conversation?
0: It's not in free agency this offseason.
10: No, God, no,
0: there's nobody like Randy Arozarena.
10: It's not
0: the best,
10: pretty.
0: The best free agent. You're going to have to trade. Yeah. You're going to have to make a big deal.
10: You need another star, though. You really do. The Blue Jays don't need to outsmart anyone anymore. They don't need to find another Lucas or Clement that no one thinks will be something and turns into a two-win player. Congrats, but you don't need more of that. They've done enough. They've proven that. They need the big, bold, classic star acquisition. And maybe someday that's JoJo Parker, one of these prospects that comes up and turns into a stud. That would be a franchise changer. And a lot of people do believe that's going to happen. But there were also points 3 years ago, 4 years ago, where I legitimately thought that it was going to be Bo Bichette who was the face of this franchise. You know, Vladdy had the right seasons at the right time, and damn, he looked good last year. But it can't be a one-man show. You know, this is not the NBA where you've got one star you build around. This is not the NFL where the quarterback's the guy. Like, you need depth of superstars. The Blue Jays have depth, but not depth of superstars.
0: Well, I also wonder if it's fair, and I know in the playoffs last year, Vladimir Guerrero Jr. was as good as anybody. The 8 home runs in 18 games, you couldn't get him out. But again, he had 23 home runs in the regular season, and this is not the guy who hit 48 bombs in 2021. Is it even fair to look at Vladimir Guerrero Jr. in the same light as Aaron Judge or Shohei Ohtani?
10: No.
0: Well, it's not. Again, we thought maybe because of what he did in the postseason, oh, that's going to carry over. He has this newfound confidence, and he can be that guy that you could plug into the three-hole and be just a complete monster, 1,000 OPS, a Juan Soto. But I just don't think that's fair. You're going to have to find another guy alongside him who might need to be as good, if not better, if you want to compete with some of those top-tier teams around Major League Baseball.
10: Yeah, that's not who Vladdy is. And I don't mean that as a dig. Yeah,
0: $500 million, check, you hope that's what it would be.
10: It's guys like Aaron Judge, what they do year after year is spectacular. Juan Soto's stats, when we look back in his career 15 years from now, are going to blow your mind. Like, he's one of the best pure hitters we've seen in generations. Vladdy has some of the track record, and he has the moments. We know what he's capable of, and we've seen his ceiling, but consistency is what excites me now, and we're not seeing that from Vladdy. And I know the contract matters. A lot of people seem to think it's their $500 million that Vladdy's being paid, and they're very concerned.
0: Yeah, check out the market cap of Rogers. That'll be just fine.
10: I do every morning. It's on my wall. But a lot of people are very upset about his salary. It doesn't matter all that much. The Blue Jays can handle that and eat
0: it. Can I counter that?
10: Hit me.
0: If there is a salary cap in
10: Major League Baseball, more interesting.
0: Well, it does. It inevitably it becomes like in hockey where, Vladimir Guerrero Jr. is occupying X number percent of the salary cap, and he's not hitting a home run all season.
10: And it'll also matter if we get into a situation where certain things are grandfathered in, things are softened in.
0: How do you think that looks? Like if there is a salary cap, again, there's a range. Some teams, you got it, the floor is this and the maximum is this. It's very convoluted. And again, what happens with all the deferred money that the Dodgers, like, I don't know how they deal with that.
10: There's a lot of big deals. And you look at, for example, the NBA right now, when they've gone to the aprons and stuff, these big guys aren't signing 10-year deals. It's all 2-3 when you're hitting your different supermaxes.
0: Yes.
10: And, you know, a lot of sports are going that way. And it reminds me of the last time we were approaching a CBA issue when I think Kevin Gausman signed, like, at the buzzer. So you'll probably see some guys trying to get their deals in beforehand. I remember we did a video call with Kevin Gausman because it was the night before that they went into that stoppage, I think, in 2021. So it'll be a flurry of business. Maybe that will, you know, I always complain every offseason, I wish we had the NHL free agency where you just do it in a day and we all say goodbye for
0: a while. There hasn't been anything. But I guess Macklin Celebrini signed like 2 weeks ago, maybe now. But that was pretty much the last relevant transaction.
10: That's about it, man.
0: So maybe they go on vacation.
10: They do.
0: Yes, they do.
10: I'm not jealous. No, I'm not jealous.
0: You want that constant content coming your way throughout the Major League Baseball offseason, which seems to stretch out forever. But yeah, I do wonder about what next season looks like. Again, not to look past this season, it's far from over for the Jays. Yes, they are 4 games under .500 right now with 36 games to play. They've got 7 teams, I guess you could look at, that are vying for that final wild card spot, which is a great race. I mean, if you're baseball, you have to be pretty thrilled. You add the third wild card spot, and sure, all the teams are kind of crappy under .500, but at the same time, you get in. Again, people will point to the Arizona Diamondbacks from a couple of years ago, who I believe got in with 84 wins. And they marched all the way to the World Series. And you look at the way the American League is, Tampa's an awesome baseball team. Nobody would dispute that. But beyond them.
10: Who else?
0: No.
10: You can get to the ALCS real quick.
0: Oh, for sure. And the Jays, if they are in the third wildcard spot, there's a pretty good chance they'd play Chicago or maybe Houston.
10: Not terrifying.
0: No, definitely not. Listen, Munetaka Murakami, that's my guy. He's hitting a lot of dingers, but like, there's not a lot there that you'd be terrified by. Again, a year ago, Chicago was one of the worst teams in baseball. And now they've had an amazing season. They deserve a lot of credit, but
10: I would take an extra Chicago trip.
0: Yeah.
10: I need to start my anxious hotel bookings.
0: Oh, boy.
10: By the end of the week, I will have so many bookings in so many different cities that I'm going to get flagged by some intelligence agencies.
0: That's a lot of points there.
10: I always get emails from Marriott being like, hey, you're booked to be in cities at the same time.
0: Did you mean to
10: do
0: this?
10: Are you doing something really illegal?
0: Yeah, I'm always curious how you reporters on the road, you stack up the points. Maybe that's a podcast one day. How I accumulate my Marriott points and what I spend them on.
10: I could go 10 hours on that.
0: All right, maybe we'll save that for tomorrow's Overdrive. I've got my best bets powered by FanDuel. To conclude a very busy edition of Overdrive on this Monday afternoon, I'm Aaron Rolnick. That's Keegan Mathison. You're watching on TSN 5, TSN's YouTube channel, listening on TSN 1050.
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24: 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The Red Blacks try again for that elusive first win when they travel to Montreal to meet the first place Alouettes. TSN 1200. The Red Blacks play here.
0: It's unbelievable. Oh, there's nothing better than your horse is coming down and it's going up against three, four others and it emerges and wins by a nose. And you're hugging people around you. Yeah, it's a truly glorious experience. It really is.
10: Going to the track, it's awesome. More people need to experience that. a live win at because you can't beat a live win at an actual event. It connects you a little bit. You know, a couple bucks can make you really care about a lot of things.
0: Sure can.
10: But I love it, man. Yeah, what a W.
0: It was a delight. And then I won a big NASCAR bet on Saturday night as well.
10: Wow.
0: I was on fire. NASCAR and the King's Plate. Who knew?
10: Not bad.
0: Who knew? I've got it. What you mentioned about how it can bring you together. I take an annual golf trip every year. We go to a different location, usually around March or April. A couple years ago, we went down to Tampa Bay for a golf trip. And we went to see a Lightning game, and we had this big parlay, and it had a bunch of different legs, and the last leg was a Nikita Kucherov assist. He gets it on the final goal, the 7-0 goal, and there's 3 minutes left in the game. Basically, no one understood why me and my three degenerate friends were jumping all over each other and celebrating. So we leave. We are on top of the world. No one has been happier than the four of us. Leaving Amalie Arena in Tampa, arm in arm, skipping down. Listen, it was a big bet. And then we check TSN.ca just to ensure everything's good. And we noticed that the Nikita Kucherov assist had been removed from the final goal. So it was all in jest. That brings me back to that very dark afternoon.
10: That's tough, man.
0: Listen, that's how the cookie crumbles.
10: I remember growing up in Halifax. I lived in Halifax during like those prime Halifax Mooseheads years when they won the Mem Cup.
0: Pascal LeClaire?
10: Oh, man. Some of those earlier on, but I mean like Nathan MacKinnon, Jonathan Drouin, Zach Fucale, Marty Ferk. And we would love to. My favorite bets in my entire life were betting beers on the mid-games Timbits hockey games. Oh, man, you'd be cheering for those five-year-olds. But the summers are kind of tough for me, man, because I stay away from baseball.
0: As
10: don't
0: you
10: mix
0: should.
10: Business and pleasure
0: you
10: ever.
0: Wanna, you don't want to go full Jontay Porter?
10: No, don't touch it whatsoever. The summers get a little. I'm just waiting for football. You want to know my
0: almost
10: darkest
0: there.
10: Hour this summer?
0: What's that?
10: Which I'll only admit towards the end of the show because I hope folks have tuned out. Midway through this most recent season of Love Island USA. I bet on the winners.
0: Oh, buddy.
10: And I won.
0: Why, you had some foresight into...
10: Absolutely. I can read chemistry. When you start betting on things that aren't sports, that's the time to pull the parachute. But NFL football is coming. I can sense it. The preseason, man, is hitting me in the right spot. I feel it coming. I feel the air turning.
0: Yeah, and the fantasy discussions are picking up. The group chats, everyone's getting fired. I think my first draft is 1 week tomorrow.
10: This is the time of year that men get back in touch with their friends they haven't spoken
0: to
10: in 8 months.
0: That's exactly
10: it.
0: Yeah,
10: hey,
0: who won last year?
10: How you doing?
0: Oh, really?
10: Oh, you got married?
0: Yeah.
10: Wow. You have three kids?
0: How did that happen?
10: Wow.
0: A lot changed.
10: Anyways, what do you want for Saquon Barkley?
0: Yeah,
10: that's enough about your personal life for the next year.
0: There's no small talk.
10: No.
0: When trade negotiations are going down, you find any way to avoid that. You get right down to business.
10: I love it.
0: And that's the best.
10: We're back.
0: That's the best season that there is. I think the month of September is the best in the sporting calendar.
10: Truly.
0: Simply because the NFL is back.
10: Yeah.
0: I love the Masters. I love the Stanley Cup playoffs, the NBA playoffs, but I mean, can't beat September, man. The NFL returns, and the Blue Jays are in a playoff run as well, and they'll have the off day today, but they'll be back in action tomorrow night. So it should be a lot of fun. Looking forward to that game for the Jays against the Tampa Bay Rays. Thanks to Alex, and thanks to Doogie. Egan, what a treat it was to meet you in person for the first time.
10: Dreams come true.
0: Friends for life.
10: Tell you they don't.
0: Friends for life.
10: I love it.
0: And we'll be back together
10: tomorrow.
0: Tomorrow evening. Frankie Corrado will be with us tomorrow. Again, my name is Aaron Krulnick. That is Keegan Matheson. We'll be back at it again at 4 p.m. tomorrow afternoon.
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0: 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Quarterback consultant Jordan Palmer. Titans head coach Robert Saleh. ESPN Cowboys reporter Todd Archer. And now, it's Rich Eisen.
1: 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Overreaction Monday. Chris Brockman and I have already recorded it. It's sitting right there in your RSS feed. If you want to listen to it, you can watch it also on youtube.com/Rich Eisen Show. It is the first Overreaction Monday since our post-Super Bowl show where we're reacting to actual football action. Now, obviously, a Super Bowl is one thing and preseason week number one is another, but that means there's stuff to absolutely completely overreact to, and we do exactly that, and we'd love for you to join us today on this program by calling us for all 3 hours. Hang with us. Good to see you over there, Chris Brockman. How are
4: hey,
1: you?
4: Hey, buddy. What's up, man?
1: DJ Mikey D is in D's Nuts. Good to see Rich. Mike Del Tufo. Good to see you. And TJ Jefferson Candles Lit. What's going on over there?
5: I mean, football's here. That's
1: what it is. That. It is that. And listen, I've been caping for the Cowboys for a few months now. I put them in my top five in my way, way, way too soon power rankings. And then my way too soon power rankings. They stayed in the top five, moved up to number four. And they just keep me thinking that they've made the right moves on the defensive side of the ball to support an offensive side of the ball that's already championship worthy if they can protect their quarterback and keep the run game that Javonte Williams had a renaissance in last year, or at least an ascension that we hadn't seen in quite some time. From him, we're eager to see that the defensive side of the ball that gave up the most yards on the ground and in the air last year, that if they're able to tighten the bolts on that, they have a real shot to make a run, finally get to the NFC Championship game, or heaven forbid, make it to SoFi Stadium to play in Super Bowl 61 on the Disney family of networks.
5: Look, Rich, right now I'm like Bart Simpson. I'm at the chalkboard and I'm writing, I will not overreact to a week of preseason game.
1: It's not that. It's not that. It's the addition of Von Miller on Sunday.
4: Von Miller.
1: Now, listen, you could sit here and say, Von's long in the tooth. What does this mean? What does that mean? Last year, the Dallas Cowboys were led in sacks by Jadeveon Clowney. Mm-hmm. 8.5. Yes. Last year, Von, in a non-starting role for the Washington Commanders, had 9 sacks. Vaughn would have led the Cowboys in sacks last year. And the Cowboys added Rashawn Gary. And the Cowboys have young kids all over the place that Von Miller can now walk in the locker room and be the OG for them.
5: That's going to be his biggest contribution.
1: Damn straight it is. Damn straight. You think how many other pass rushers can come in and have Rashawn Gary look at him and go, oh, okay. Not many, because Rashawn Gary's a grown ass man himself. And Kenny Clark and Quinnen Williams right up the middle. And Ezeraku and Overshown. And Caleb Downs now has somebody like Von Miller to show him some ropes. And I know they don't do the same thing, but they're professional football players.
5: Yes.
1: And then on top of it, Von is a state of Texas legend who I think in the many times that we've interviewed him has been a Cowboys fan since birth, mm-hmm. and is a Texas A&M Aggie and a first ballot Hall of Famer who now can come in and he's older than his defensive coordinator and Christian Parker, be an avatar for the team and the coaching staff and a leader. I mean, this fits on every single possible way. And all he's got to do is do what he did last year. He started three games for Washington. That's it. But he played in all 17. Nine sacks. He's got to even just do half of that, and it's still a cherry on top. For a Cowboys team that had 35 sacks total last year. What a great addition this was. I heard this and I'm like, okay, the Joneses are pushing buttons. They know exactly what the hell they're doing. You think Brian Schottenheimer and Christian Parker are sitting around thinking, can we get Von Miller? And then you get a phone call say you got Von Miller. They must have been doing frigging cartwheels.
5: Yeah, I mean, the word was out that he wanted to come, but it's like, is he really going to do it? And then he did it. It's like, oh, okay.
1: Then he did it.
5: But Rich, cool. Here's the deal now, right? What's as a Cowboys fan, as someone who's been in this hanging on, if you're going to make this move, let's not wait. Like, if you're really going to be all in, you're really going to bust the budget, go get that dude.
1: Who's that?
5: The dude in Las Vegas.
1: I don't think he's available. I don't think he wants to be available. Well, and I think that he's not going to be available right now. And I know we keep mentioning that. And I swore I'm going to get off that, that train because he has said over and over again, I don't want to go anywhere.
5: I don't think we should get off.
1: And hey, you know, and the Raiders have got their own, reasons to feel, you know, good about themselves coming off of their preseason loss. Yes, to Arizona, but, I don't think they're going to be in the business of trading away or giving away any of their blue chippers right now. We'll see how everything plays out. And they could potentially add him midseason in the same way they just added Vaughn late in the summer. Where moves are, it's difficult to counter those moves within your division, within your conference, because they're made so late. Who else is going to be around? Who's got nine sacks sitting around? That's why the Texans went ahead and said, you know what? We've got a ton of players here. Let's just add Jadeveon Clowney. Let's bring him in.
5: Yeah.
1: 8.5 sacks to add to Will Anderson and the rest of that team. When you can add smart, good, Hall of Fame talented players who may not be at the top of their Hall of Fame talent right now, and you could do that. High character guys in the locker room. Let's go. Well done. Todd Archer will be along later on in the show. He covers Dallas Cowboys for ESPN. He's going to be in hour number two of this program. He's right in the middle. Meanwhile, preseason action week number one. Lots to overreact to. But we're finally seeing quarterback competitions play out in preseason action. The Cleveland Browns kicked off the NFL Network triple header on Saturday against the Chicago Bears. We did not play Caleb. It was a Tyson Bagent Saturday to start for them. Antoine Randle L called plays in the second half. So this is what they're using their preseason for because they got Caleb Williams and they got a roster full of young talented players that they're ready to go into battle with come up. In week number one for the Chicago Bears, when it all toe meets ball for them at Carolina. Week one game that I think will serve to be underneath the radar with two first overall drafted quarterbacks going against each other. Two division winners, right? But we're all talking about the Cleveland Browns quarterback competition. Todd Monken, unlike the Minnesota Vikings, going full deep into the preseason season. Before making a decision. And the only decision Monken made was we're going to go with Deshaun Watson first on Saturday against the Bears, Shador to follow. And then the following preseason week, we're going to go with Shador first and Deshaun Watson to follow. And Watson overall looked pretty darn good. I almost went higher register.
4: Ooh.
1: Well, I mean, it wasn't perfect. It
4: wasn't perfect.
1: He did, you know, fumble on a second quarter drive. The 10 points the Browns put up were both on drives, the touchdown and the field goal on drives that Watson was quarterbacking. Casey Concepcion ran one in, giving you an idea of how Monken can use some of his latest rookie weapons. Last year's rookie weapons are now second year players, and all the Browns have got to do is get some quality quarterback play and they can make some hay. And I'm just rhyming now. Yeah, I know. Hey, Miles Garrett's out here, but they got Jared Verse, and that young Turk, the young squire, is going to want to prove to a bunch of people that the thing that he does is sack quarterbacks, and he wants to be a leader here. All we got to do, Cleveland Browns fans, is get some quality quarterback play, and they can really be a sleeper team in 2026 for real. The question is the quarterback play going to be average or above average? And I'll say Deshaun Watson is going to have the thumb on the scale for him because of how much money they've put into him and how much capital, blood, sweat, and tears have gone into waiting for him to be healthy and full, mature, and clear of all his past and his problems and just focusing on playing quarterback for the Cleveland Browns, which he did to the tune, let me get this correct, of 11 for 15, 126 yards and two scoring drives. Todd Monken said it was awesome to watch.
4: How did you think Deshaun Watson did in his half of football?
6: Oh, it was awesome. I mean, it was so cool to watch him play. I mean, I get all of the frustration. Right? Fans, himself. But for him to come back and work like he did is an unbelievable credit to him. And then to go out there, he was having fun today. And that is so cool. And I thought he really functioned at a high level. Certainly, we don't want to be taking timeouts. We sure as heck can't take delay of games, okay? But it was fun watching him play and watching us put the next step forward and see where we're at.
1: And Watson, for own right, stepped to the podium and talked about his journey to get to this point. And he was asked, hey, coach said it looked like you were having fun out there. Can you confirm?
7: Yeah. I mean, that's always been my mentality. So I don't think that's anything that I doubt into myself. That's the reason why I work hard these last 2 years, to get back to that. Had some challenges with some injuries and suspension and, now being able to, get a full off season and continue to work my way back up. It takes time. But at the same time, I don't doubt myself in any way that I can't play at a high level.
1: He turns 31 on the 14th of September. So in between weeks 1 and 2, he will be just a 31-year-old quarterback with not a lot of gameplay from ages, 27 through 31.
8: Right.
1: And so that's the question is, can he get back to Deshaun Watson of the Houston Texans, the one that the Browns said, we'll take you even with a suspension coming. We'll take you even with all that baggage that led to the suspension and all the negativity and all the awfulness that we read about what he did back in the day, and that he is now soon to be a 31-year-old guy who's turned his life around, we hope, and playing free and playing fun. And with all that experience and with all that capital in him, Shador can't be airmailing passes, dropping footballs. He did make some good throws, as is his wont, and then he showed up at the podium or his press conference afterwards in front of the media with a smile on his face because that's who he is. But he's got to kind of play perfect. He's got to practice perfectly, and his next preseason start better go gangbusters because, I don't know. I always thought there was a thumb on the scale, and when the Cleveland Browns are opening up their season at Jacksonville and then at Tampa, where Baker's going to be gunning for whoever is out there, I kind of feel like they're going to want a more veteran, steady hand just to see what they have and who they have in Watson. May not be popular in Cleveland, but I've always thought that, even though I cape for Shador best I can because I believe in him, and obviously I love the Sanders family. Monken had this to say afterwards about where the quarterback competition goes from here.
6: Well, when we practice against Buffalo, we will give both of the quarterbacks opportunities with the ones against the Bills. Shador will start against the Bills. Deshaun will play in the third quarter, and Dylan play in the fourth. So it just flipped.
1: Yep, there you go. So it's going to be, I guess, fair. Deshaun Watson in the third quarter against maybe second stringers for the Bills is going to look good. Let's be honest.
8: They're better.
1: All he's got to do is just, be efficient, run the offense. And that's going to be a massive first half for him. And it may not be enough. But Monken's going to just continue this thing deep into the summer. And then we'll see what happens. Because at some point, you know, I don't think they're going to, Monken's going to play this thing all the way out and leave Jacksonville guessing who's going to be the starting quarterback. I think he's going to want the reps to go specifically to somebody, just like Kevin O'Connell made that decision even before snap was made for the Vikings in New Jersey against the Giants. But that's preseason action number one. Nobody really lit up the lamp to the point where it's like, okay, that's it. But I kind of watched Deshaun Watson. I'm like, okay, that's kind of it. It's the way I thought. Because Monken hasn't made a decision yet. And he's not showing his cards when he says, we're just going to go with the plan. And then we'll see what happens in preseason week number three. So much to talk about, including Jackson Dart's day against the Vikings, where he wound up in the big blue tent again, and he's pissed about it. I've got some thoughts on all of that. And let's take a break, though, because our friend Jordan Palmer is about to join us right here on the Rich Eisen Show, and he knows all about getting quarterbacks ready for play at every level, collegiate and professional. The founder and coach of the QB Summit and Threads Performance, coming up.
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1: There's too much going on. You know, the comfortability and then obviously just how well they play. But the reality is this, and this is the part I don't know that fans understand. If you're Fernando Mendoza and you just played in the Big Ten and won the national championship.
2: Yes.
1: The preseason, the defense you're playing against and the people you're playing against is way easier than the college football playoff. So I watched Garrett Nussmeier. He looked really good. You know, and the commentators go, wow, I'm impressed with how he looks. This guy started at LSU for 2 years. This is a way worse defense than he's seen. And there's some stars on defense, and then there's some guys who are not going to make the team on defense. So I'm always telling guys that your confidence level, even though that you may get in the huddle and look at five of your linemen and go, two of these guys can't block, right? And a receiver that keeps busting in practice is probably going to bust in the game. So there's things that negatively impact your confidence when you're in the huddle in preseason. But just remind yourself that on defense, a lot of these guys are not going to make the team. These are special teams guys. And so if you're coming out of college and you're a rookie, and you're getting thrust into the, you know, meaningful snaps in the preseason, confidence level should be high just based off who you're going against and scheme wise what they're doing as well.
2: Jordan Palmer, founder of QB Summit and Thread Performance, is also what he's here in support of right here on the Rich Eisen Show. Looking at Fernando Mendoza, from Thursday night, and knowing the situation, new coach, Kirk Cousins is there. What do you think? Suss out for me how you think Clint Kubiak's going to run the quarterback room and get Mendoza up to speed as soon as he possibly can. Jordan?
1: Well, I don't know that my answer is specific to Clint and how he's going to go about it. I certainly don't know. But I just think with any rookie that's drafted high, particularly at one overall, if it's close, then play him. If they're ready, then play them. And if they're not, then you've got a great person to start the season off in Kirk Cousins, who's done it and looks pretty good from everything that I've heard. But with Fernando, again, kind of with my point earlier, playing well in the preseason, in my opinion, he should. He's a really good player. He played at a much higher level in college last year. We talk about going through the Big Ten and then going through the college football playoff and winning it all, beating Miami and all that. He should play well in the preseason. And even from a game planning perspective, the volume is so much lower of what you have in on offense. And so the anticipation that the player is able to play faster, and whether that's get out of the huddle faster or go through progressions faster, that makes sense to me. And Fernando essentially to me just looked the part. I kind of expected him to go in there, go through progressions and play well and throw with confidence and conviction. And that's what he did. And so it really is it's just a kind of a glorified practice in terms of, there's people in the stands and there's lights and it's on TV, but not if your context is Heisman Trophy and national champion. These lights are not very bright at all. And the expectation that I would have for players like him is to go in and play well and look the part.
2: So what is it? How can somebody make an evaluation, right? How can Monken make an evaluation between his two quarterbacks and the evaluation that KOC just made without a snap being made in Minnesota, and what, you know, Kubiak's looking at, what also, I guess, Stefanski is looking at. He's got one guy who's coming back from injury, may not even be ready, and it's Tua, who did not look very good at all in his first two possessions the other night. Is there a through line of what you're looking at? Like, when you say they're close, they're ready, one's not ready, is there a specific type of play or a down and distance, a third down or something like that? A coach says, if you can't handle this, you're just not starting. Is there a through line here, Jordan?
1: You know, I think it would be case by case. You know, with Fernando, like I said, if he looks ready to run this offense and nothing's too big for him, then I personally, you know, I'd go with him. I don't think that you can play to try and protect your guy. If he's not ready to play, then don't play him and protect him. But I don't think you can say he's our guy, but let's protect him with less volume or, you know, chipping when we wouldn't normally chip. You know, in Atlanta, I think that's a different scenario because you've got, one player coming off an injury, like you said, Tua in a new situation, and you have a lot of horsepower on offense. So the expectations are high that offense can go. So we really need

0: quarterback to come in and distribute. On paper, you would think that would be Tua because he's done it at the NFL level and done it at a high level. And so, I don't know enough about, what went into, his performance. But I think that, you've got an interesting situation there. And with Tua, it's going to be because he's played so much football and he's played at a high level. It's, can you match that level that you played at before? If not, then let's go with the guy that we drafted. But that's going to be honestly out of all of them, that's probably the one that I'm paying attention to the most, even though I'm not connected to either quarterback in that room. Paying attention to how Stefanski's going to handle that. Because like I said, it's not just the fans' expectations of that offense and the horsepower they have. It's the people in that huddle's expectations, the Drake Londons and the Bijans that, they've had a little bit of a quarterback drought there the last few years. Some of those guys haven't really played with an elite guy yet. And so the grace period is pretty short. The leash is pretty short and the expectations are going to be really high.
1: All right. Let's talk about some of the elite guys that you have a association with. Jordan Palmer here on the Rich Eisen Show. Sam Darnold's superpower, man, is even keel, right? Like he's the same kid, same guy, whether he gets traded from the Jets or he's acquired by the Vikings and crushes it and finds his new spot in Seattle and wins the Super Bowl. So I asked the question, what's he going to be like with the ring and the confidence and the knowledge? What's going to be this season in Seattle in your estimation for him, Jordan?
0: Well, there's a lot of things. I think, with Sam, his superpower, the way I frame it, is just his ability to keep everything really simple. And Rich, you're really good friends with a lot of these guys over the years. Being a starting quarterback in the NFL is not a simple life. There's a lot going on. You can pull in a million directions. And I think that's his superpower. And all the hard times that he went through in New York and Carolina and being a backup, that the self-confidence that he had that there'll be a time and a place where all I have to do is play to the best of my abilities and I'll be in every game with a chance to make a run at the end. That held true in Minnesota, held true last year. The thing I'm really excited about is, most people, it's funny, I ask quarterbacks, I go, how many teams has Sam Darnold been on? Everybody guesses 3 or 4. You forget this is his fifth team, right? In like 9 years. Mm. And that's not because he clawed his way into the league. That's a third overall pick in the draft. But, this is his first offseason, gosh, I think in 5 or 6, where he just was on this team last year with these guys. So if you think about March, last March, not this past March, but the one before the Super Bowl,
1: right?
0: He was doing things like asking what we call this play. He was doing himself things like saying, "Hi, my name's Sam. Nice to meet you," to teammates, right? And the other thing is, and this is something that I do have expertise on, is the volume of throws on a new team is so much higher. It's almost like a draft year, where your season ends and then you immediately start throwing again,
1: mm-hmm.
0: right? Because last year when he got to Seattle, free agency was in March, right? So he showed up in March. He's introducing himself to people. He's learning verbiage. He's learning the language. They're talking about entry-level things because he just entered. Now this offseason, having just one season under his belt with those guys, I would expect the floor to be how well he played at the end of last year and really throughout the entire year. I think that's the new floor when you have this type of camaraderie, you have this type of just experience of playing in games, solving problems, understanding how guys like things, understanding what we can and can't do. And so, yeah, you lose the running back and you lose the coordinator and you lose pieces. That's what happens when you win a Super Bowl. But the foundational elements of what made the Seahawks champions last year, I think are all there. And I would expect Sam Darnold to have another fantastic season.
1: As for Joe Burrow, Jordan, after the preseason action against the Lions, did you give him this hat? Where does he get the I work here hat? Jordan, what?
0: He's got this website he shops off of. I can't remember what it's called, and I went on there and there's some way too expensive stuff on there, but he fancies himself a fashion guy and I'm here for it.
1: Okay. I think he just works there. I mean, like again, we're all looking at Joe, like, all the Bengals, I'm just going to come through the front door. All the Bengals fans are afraid he's going to turn into your older brother, man. He's going to turn into Carson and say, "I don't want to be here anymore." And he's wearing his "I work here" hat. But there's Chase, there's Higgins, there's Chase Brown, they're so loaded. If they can just keep him upright, what are you willing to share about what's going on between his temples?
0: I think Joe's done an unbelievable job of resetting every single year. And the consistency at which he approaches his development, his body, his nutrition is up there with anybody. I actually got back from Spain, and I spent some time with somebody who works with some of the best soccer players in the world, and we were kind of swapping stories on the, you know, the Ronaldos and some of the things that those guys approach, and it just sounded like some of the best footballers in the world. You know, Joe's up there with those guys in the approach, and so I know that he thinks that if he's on the team, and a lot of guys think this way, so this isn't a Joe thing, if they have him, that they have a chance to win the Super Bowl. Mm-hmm. I also agree with that. Not putting words in his mouth, I just think that's the top guys need to have that belief, and he certainly does. And the focus and the commitment is has never been in question. I doubt his teammates would say anything different, even behind closed doors. And but also, you know, the comments he made in the media about, you know, how confident he is in this team going back to the LSU season.
1: Oh, yeah.
0: That's when I was going into his senior year in college. And I you know, watching tape and seeing what they're doing, I can see why he believes that. And it's always going to be a question, right? If we can keep him upright, right? Or if the team can stay healthy, or if they can, that's what fans do before the season. If this happens, then that will happen. And so I think it's going to be the same thing with Joe every single year. You know, if he has time to get the ball off, he's shown that he can put it on the money, as consistently as anybody who plays in this league. And I'm expecting a huge year out of Joe. And I like a lot of the stuff that they're doing and some of the pieces that they added as well. Particularly on defense. And, you know, maybe it is a sign of different times, right? We all talked about it, how, you know, the Bengals traded the 10th pick away to get Dexter Lawrence, and how much sense that move made. And, mm-hmm. and yeah, that helps the D line and it helps the defense, but I think it also might be signaling that, you know, the Bengals are starting to get outside of what they've been doing for a long time and putting their team in a position to win, maybe in a different way than they have in the past. And, I think there's confidence oozing out of that building right now. And you can see it on social. I can see it from my vantage point, and I think the fan base has seen it as well.
1: Yeah. I mean, again, it's just how one continues to get up off the turf and how that affects your play, right? Over and over, twice in the preseason action. One, he got sacked, you know, on what didn't just appear to be a regular rush. Another one, he got blindsided as he let go of the ball. And I'm wondering how you handle that sort of thing. You know what I mean? Like, how do you coach somebody up, even if they're as great as Joe Burrow on that?
0: Well, this comes down to controlling what you can control, and it plays out in life, but definitely a quarterback. And so what Joe's done to help O-line play is become a more efficient mover, play with leverage, and it's turned him into, you know, one of the most difficult guys to tackle, you know, behind the line of scrimmage. And there's plenty of highlights to support this statement. One of the most difficult guys to tackle behind the line of scrimmage, despite not having tier one top end athleticism. You know, that we're not comparing him to Lamar Jackson in terms of athleticism. But it was funny. I went up to the Super Bowl in San Fran. I live in Southern California. And I was on the plane. I'll just say with an all-pro defensive player that I've known a long time. And I love asking those guys about quarterbacks. Mm-hmm. And I asked him, rank this guy. And this guy kind of said Joe in almost every category. One of them was most difficult to tackle. And so I think that's what he's done to control what he can control, is continue to become an efficient mover, play with leverage. I certainly know every offseason we look at any movements that were inefficient and unstable and had poor leverage, and builds his offseason program around training those. And it gets really complicated, but the solution's really simple. And so I think that he's mastered controlling what you can control, which is why you don't hear him venting about anything. And I think a lot of quarterbacks are this way, is if you can give me a really good offensive lineman, or you can give me a really good, you know, target to throw to, give me the target.
1: Yeah, I hear you. And again, in the spring, he said, refer to my comments, you know, the year before my last year at LSU, about how I felt about the offense then is how I feel about this offense here. And then he, you know, he did what, I guess he's the last guy since Mendoza to go undefeated Heisman Trophy and win a championship, although he threw 60 touchdowns, wearing number 9 that apparently is not being given away in LSU, if I'm not mistaken. Jordan.
0: No, it's not. This is a fascinating saga. I mean, just Jaden Daniels, I mean, of the starting quarterbacks in the NFL right now, I mean, maybe one of the most likable guys, mm-hmm. teammates, fans, and people. I've known him since he was in high school. I had used my quarterback on my Elite 11 team. Him and Bo Nix were duking it out.
1: Nice.
0: Had taken and playing against Spencer Rattler in that one, right? And so one of the most likable guys, I was reading this. Like I said, I just got back from out of town and I'm like following along with this and it's crazy. But my only context is I got a text years ago, from Lincoln Riley saying, hey, I'd love to connect with your brother. If I can get his number and want to ask him about something. And he was calling to ask if Jordan Addison, who was transferring in from Pittsburgh, could wear number 3. And at SC, it is retired. And that's a, you know, they got 8 Heismans there, I think. So that's what they do. And Jordan Addison wore number 3 that year. So I don't know Lane that, you know, I don't know all the dynamics there, but it's been fascinating to watch this Jane Daniels storyline. I don't know what's him, what's his, you know, his mom's part of it. I don't know. I just, context for it is just that that's how it was handled at SC, and Jordan Addison wore number 3 and had a great year. And I don't think there's a number 3 on the roster right now at SC, but, part of that is Lincoln doing it the right way. And part of that is my brother being cool and going, yeah, support my alma mater any way possible.
1: I like it. Jordan Palmer, a few minutes left with Jordan. All right. I think I've held off long enough. I think I've shown enough professional restraint. Because you've got my guy, Bryce Underwood, in your care when he's not with Kyle Whittingham and the staff. What do you got for me, man? Well, how different is it going to look this year than last year, where sometimes it looked like he was fumbling for the light switch? We're talking about, obviously, the coaching there is different from last. What do you got for me on this whole situation?
0: Well, I got a lot of college clients, and so what I'm breaking down their game. I shoot stuff for them every single week. So what I don't really have time to do is watch a non-client. Like, just turn on the big game and catch it. I also have 4 little kids.
1: Nice.
0: So I didn't watch a lot of Michigan live last year. And I started working with him this offseason. So the first thing I did was go through every single snap. And then I started spending time there. He spent a lot of time out here. And the more I learned about the scenario last year, and then obviously the Coach Moore and that situation and all the stuff, you're an insider, you know everything that's going on there. The more I learned about what was going on there, the more I was impressed with how well he played as a true freshman. And I'm not saying that he threw 39 touchdowns. I'm just, there's the stat line, but I don't look at stat lines. I'm looking at 17-year-old, because that's how he started the season, with those pressure and expectations, better understanding just how everything was going on around him. So the best way I'll say it, I was actually pretty impressed. He held it together. Made some good throws, made some plays. With that being said, yeah, I think there's a lot of steps forward. I mean, part of this is I've worked with Kyle Whittingham in the past at Utah, Cam Rising. There was a lot of times when I was kind of saying to myself, you know, if I'm the top kid in the country, I actually might go to Utah. And it wasn't because I love Salt Lake City. It was because the program that I saw Kyle running, the strength staff and the PT staff and the way they ran practices. And I've just been impressed. I've been a Kyle Whittingham fan. I don't even know him that well. I've just been a fan for years because I was working with Utah. And he's a defensive coach. So when I would go work with Utah, I wasn't working with the defensive coach. I was working with the offensive staff and the players. And I just think this is an exciting time to be a Michigan fan. And I think it's an upgrade over maybe the regime before. And I'm not trying to add to the hype here. And they have a lot of pressure on them. And they have a difficult schedule and all that. But the biggest takeaway I have from Bryce Underwood is blown away by the professionalism, the work ethic, and the attention to detail. The physical traits are well documented. Everyone can see that in the opinions. And the noisier this offseason's gotten, nothing's changed about that approach. And so I'm bullish on 19 and the staff around him. Coy Detmer Jr., the quarterback coach, is a coach to watch for sure. Because if the season goes the way that I think it's going to go for Bryce in Michigan, Coy Detmer Jr. has done a fantastic. I know a lot of quarterback coaches, traditional ones on teams, and I'm as impressed by Coy Detmer Jr. as any of them. I think this is an exciting time to be a Wolverine fan.
1: Well, it's obviously heartening to hear, but what are you going to, or at least could you share that he's worked on that you're like, okay, didn't see that on tape last year. Gonna see it on tape this year. What do you got for me on that? Anything specific?
0: Well, yeah, I just think young players, right? So true freshmen and rookies. You know, one of the things you got to start with is really just quick game footwork and intermediate passing game, because those are kind of like free throws, right? Mm-hmm. Like if I'm going to do quick game footwork and I'm going to throw a stick route to my tight end, a little 5-yard out, that shouldn't be a contested throw. Like there's actually not enough time for the D-line to get there. So it really comes down to putting myself in the same position from a leverage perspective, from an alignment perspective, from a which foot left, then right, how do I turn? And it seems really simple, and fans will watch a guy miss a slant and go, oh my gosh, how's that guy miss that? He's wide open. But I think quick game footwork, typically that's where I start with guys. Because similar to basketball, right? You got three kind of shots in basketball. You got an uncontested shot, you got a contested shot, and then there's turning a contested shot into an uncontested shot, like a step back jumper or a fadeaway. And quarterback, it's the same way. And quick game screens, things like that, you know, those are uncontested shots. So getting yourself in the same position of leverage and alignment is kind of the first place to start with guys. And when that gets better and you know, quick game accuracy. I had a guy, Damon Williams Jr., that I worked with at Washington, who last year, that was a big point of emphasis coming off of his true freshman year and his true sophomore year. He led college football in quick game efficiency. That's probably more of a testament to, you know, how you're getting yourself to a position of leverage and alignment than it is necessarily accuracy. And so I would say that would be a big one. But I think you're just going to see across the board. I think they don't know much ton about what they're going to do on offense, but man, they have weapons. And I did watch a lot of Utah last year, different huddle, different guys. But I'm excited to see what they're able to do and build off the run game that should be really, really strong for Michigan this year.
1: Okay, good. Just to continue the basketball analogy, I just want him to make LeBron miserable, you know, on the Saturday after Thanksgiving. That's all. Thread Performance is what people can go to, what for their kids, for nutrition, just for the kids. It's for the whole family as well. Some hydration tips as well for the young athlete in your life.
0: Yeah, it's a little bit of a rocket ship, Rich.
1: Awesome.
0: Speaks to the growing demand. I mean, so many people invest so much time, effort, energy, money into their kids' careers, and whiff on the nutrition part. And so whether that's the collagen, protein, the vitamins, and then our hydration is we just launched this last year, a bunch of different flavors, is the best hydration product on the market, and tastes amazing and no sugar. So to be able to have like really clean, healthy, ingredients that actually taste great for kids, but give their bodies what they need when they're going through puberty is why we started the company. And I think why it's growing the way that it is because the demand is there.
1: You're the man. Thanks for the time, Jordan. We'll chat again soon, brother. You be well.
0: Thanks for having me.
1: You got it at Jordan Palmer. Everybody check out Thread Performance and obviously all of Jordan's pearls of wisdom on socials. 844-204-RICH, number to dial. We're up against it. Got to hit the radio break. Back on Disney Plus and the simulcast coming up.
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0: hour number three of this show. 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All right, everybody. So let's do it again, man. I think this is the third week that we're doing this.
1: Still going.
0: Is he back yet?
2: Is he back yet?
3: Where is A-A-Ron right now?
0: And I knew that when we started this segment, Is He Back Yet, that it would come to an end eventually.
1: No.
0: I didn't think it would have these many legs.
4: Lasting power, do you think?
0: He's still not back yet, I don't believe. Although, for a second time, he showed up on the NFL Wire as having tried out with the Rams, because that's the verbiage that must be used, because he's not on the roster, but he is working out in team-issued gear for the Rams, which means it's being listed as a tryout.
5: You know, actors audition, so I get it.
0: I guess.
1: Makes sense, Mike.
0: There he is, yeah.
5: Makes sense.
0: Oh, yeah. So he's tried out again for the Rams.
1: I just love the Donald, Aaron, DT, yeah. Pittsburgh.
0: That's, I mean, what else you want? I mean, you could put man, grown ass. You know, you could do that.
1: Yeah.
0: You know?
1: Yeah.
0: You could put hero, super.
1: Yeah. Three times,
0: P-O-Y. Serious, like, what else you want to...
1: Yeah.
0: All right. I don't know why he's not back yet. I have no idea what the process is. Honestly, the information men and women covering this stuff have run out of ways to talk about it. You know, he's going through a process. He needs to figure this thing out. He needs to figure that thing out. I guess doing this rather than working out with the team is something he prefers to do. I don't know. Whatever the hell's going on, at the end of the day, I think there's going to be a couple extra bags and, 270 more pounds on the flight. Whatever is, 250, 260, whatever he is. I don't know. It's going to be on the flight to Melbourne, Australia. And that first game for the Rams, we will see Donald and Garrett. It would be a surprise to me the other way around. Because other than that, these tryouts are for nothing? To try out with the team?
5: I mean...
1: Well, what are we waiting for?
0: I don't know, man.
5: Why did he waste his time?
0: I have no earthly idea what the hell's going on.
5: He's playing.
0: Other than the fact that he's not back yet. And the question still stands, is he back yet? Because he's coming back.
1: It's not like he was going to play in the preseason anyway.
5: Exactly.
1: So.
0: I know. Not playing in the preseason. He's not going to do this just so he can pop out there against the Saints in SoFi Stadium coming up this weekend.
1: Right.
0: Number two, just to test it out. Just as some tight end who wants to, get a pelt on his wall to make the team with the Saints to take a shot at him. That's just not going to, you know what I mean?
1: Right.
0: To double him and take a shot. Take a shot. Yeah. You know, someone on a wham block and then knock him on his ass. And then all of a sudden he's not available. Like, that's just not happening. He just isn't back yet. He's going through a process. Everybody back off. Otherwise, he's going to come for you when he is, in fact, back.
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0: 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Earlier on the show, quarterback consultant Jordan Palmer. Coming up, Titans head coach Robert Saleh. ESPN Cowboys reporter Todd Archer. And now, it's Rich Eisen.
3: Number two of the Rich Eisen Show is on the air. Todd Archer with the Cowboys' latest. They signed Von Miller. Great signing. Talked about it earlier in this show. Talked about it on Overreaction Monday. That's sitting there in your RSS feed to listen to, or our YouTube channel, youtube.com/Rich Eisen Show. Our first show of the year, reacting to actual games and actual results and actual this and actual that. Can't wait for actual real life football counts in the standings games. We're just a month away from that. College football sooner than that. 844-204-RICH sooner than that for you to dial to have a conversation with us on the show. Robert Saleh. Chris, you and I, big fans of him.
4: Big fan.
3: Because he hires only bald people.
4: That's right.
3: And so like the baldest staff in the league.
5: A little discriminatory.
3: Oh my gosh. He's back on the Titans sideline. They're revamped uniforms. Make everyone look like Al Del Greco or Warren Moon. Depends on the position they play. It's awesome. He's joining us in hour number three of this show. Took all of about 3 minutes for the Jackson Dart concussion conversation to rear its head in 2026. On the field, for something that happens on the field, because that's all we were talking about. Dart was talking about it throughout this calendar year when he was done with the season and basically saying, I play the way I play. John Harbaugh showed up and then all of a sudden he sounds like, I'm going to play it a little smarter. I get it. I understand. My best ability is my availability, yada, yada, yada. And then he winds up in the blue tent again against the Minnesota Vikings. Now, you could sit here and the all 22 tape heads will say he plays a part in this because somebody comes free, doesn't see him. He's looking left at his receiver. Somebody comes from his right. Unblocked. Not his fault. Unless he had something to do with the protection and all that sort of business. Again, I'm not a tape head. All I know is he wound up in the blue tent. And he was pissed about it. He's right there around midfield. And he sat there motionless for a hot second.
5: He got smashed.
3: And then he gets up and he's taken to the blue tent. You could see he is muttering himself and he is angry and had this to say about the protocol after the game.
6: As far as the blue tent, like I really respect the rules and the thought behind, you know, NFL has of keeping players healthy and reviewing things, but at the same time I'm still puzzled by it just feeling like every time that I get hit, you know, I find my way in there, which I'm at times I still try to wrap my head around. But that's all that I'm going to say about that situation. You know, I'm really happy with how the drive ended.
3: Okay. Listen.
4: Okay.
3: If he is implying that He's got a target, like the independent neurologists have a target on him. I would say out of the realm of what sounds credulous. One could say incredulous. Let's hear from John Harbaugh before I chime in a little bit more.
7: I'm sure it's frustrating, you know. I mean, he maybe got the wind knocked out of him a little bit, but you know, I'm not going to be critical of the league, you know. That's, or whoever's doing that upstairs. I mean, they do their job and they want to protect the players. I'm sure history or whatever they might remember, maybe that comes into play. I don't know if a similar situation, another quarterback would have been called in the 10 or not. There's no way for us to know that. So just nothing we can worry about. I saw Jackson's comments. It doesn't sound like he's too worried about it. So we'll just keep playing football, and we'll just try to do a better job of protecting him. And there's no way he should have been hit there. I mean, it just shouldn't have happened. That was a basic protection. Should have been protected, and we expect him to be in that situation to be protected in the future. I mean, it's not like he's going to be never hit, never tackled, never sacked. But it shouldn't have been in that one. It shouldn't have been that easy to get to him.
3: No doubt. That is a fact. So John Harbaugh handling that the way, you know, head coach should, and the way that he, you know, I would expect him to. Because, listen, if Dart is even implying that the rules are too strict, then he definitely needs a history lesson. And I get why he'd be frustrated that it took all of like 3 seconds for him to wind up in that tent again after him talking all summer. I mean, all summer long, all spring long, all winter long, hearing all last December long and November long that he's too risky with his own health. And him basically hearing that over and over again, I guess he's probably like, damn, so I'm not protected. I'm hit. I get the wind knocked out of me, and now I got to go in the tent. I guess the thing that's better is that John Harbaugh didn't peek in there and say, are we done yet?
4: Hey,
3: have we moved this thing along here?
4: We got to play.
3: Can we put the pronto in the protocol?
4: Come on, let's go.
3: Didn't do that, which lent more attention onto everything that happened last year with Dart. But the rules are in place for a reason, and the reason why the neurologists are independent is for a reason, because back in the day, the neurologists used to be on the team side of things, and they were like, here's an aspirin, rub some dirt on it, and get back in there. Which is why there's now new rules, because if there are no rules, like, it sounds like Dart's like, at least I respect the rules, but I don't understand why I'm constantly back in the tent. Part of it, Jackson, is because you've earned that reputation based on your play last year. And unfortunately, that's what you got to get through. And unfortunately, you were in that tent, not because of any of your doing, from what it seems. But the rules are in place for a reason, because if they weren't in place, you know, Jackson's union would be up the you know what with a bunch of lawyers. Liability, a lot of L's, as long as he doesn't take an L on the scoreboard. And then, of course, one in his own MRI tube. Let's keep him out of that. It's kind of crazy how this thing happened, like, boom. I do you think, like, the independent neurologists are like, oh, as soon as Dart's breathed on, we're throwing his ass in the tent. Like, yeah. Come on now. Like, no.
4: Right. They're like, if you picked on.
3: If somebody gets blown up and the helmet hits the ground and then the quarterback doesn't move right away, you are going to the blue tent in the National Football League, and pretty much doesn't matter when or where or how. I hope that helps.
8: Doesn't help him, but
4: no, there's no favorites. They're not playing favorites. There's no discrimination.
3: But I understand he's young and he's pissed and he's like, I can't believe I'm back. Honestly, could you imagine? He's just looking around. I'm like, you know,
9: he feels it's like a timeout when you're a kid, Rich.
3: Yeah, same tent.
9: Yeah.
3: Should he set up like a TV in there or something?
9: Yeah. Don't they have
4: like a PlayStation?
3: Yeah, you know, make it his own.
9: Can't watch.
3: You know what I mean? Personalize it a little bit if he's going to be in there that much.
4: Like they have the coffee he likes in there.
3: I don't want to be flippant about it,
4: yeah.
3: Even though I just was. Scott in Missouri, you're here on the Rich Eisen Show. What's up, Scott? What's going on?
4: I'm three, Mike.
9: Yeah, I got it.
10: Hey, want to play the win-loss game.
3: For who?
10: Kansas City Chiefs.
3: All right. Hey, did you see Kelsey running around, thoroughly turning around and undressing one of his teammates on his route? Did you see that one?
10: Yeah.
3: That video?
10: Yeah.
3: Oh, baby. Yeah. I can't wait. Chris, they're under the radar, right? The Chiefs are under the radar.
4: What is wrong with
3: you? What's wrong with me? I almost called them a sleeper team.
4: They're the favorites to win the West. They're not under the radar. They're not a sleeper.
3: To win the West. Nobody believes in Mahomes or Kelsey anymore. They think that, you know, the roster's all sorts of hot garbage. You know?
4: Well, the bettors do not.
3: Are you ready, Scott in Missouri?
10: I'm ready.
3: Here we go. What happens on a Monday night opener against the Denver Broncos, man?
10: That's a win.
3: Ooh, that was very confident.
4: Ooh, wow.
3: Then you got the Colts coming in.
10: That's also a win.
3: Then you're at the Dolphins.
10: Come on, that's a win.
3: Oh, then you're at the Raiders.
10: That's also a win.
3: Now you're 4-0 welcoming Jim Harbaugh's Chargers into your house.
10: Is that after the bye?
3: It is indeed, sir.
10: Andy Reid does really good after a bye. That's a win.
3: That's 5-0 at the Seahawks.
10: That's a loss.
3: 5-1 at the Broncos.
10: We're going to lose that one, too.
3: That's 2 in a row now when the Jets come to town.
10: Hey, that's a win.
3: What's with the chuckle?
9: I'm sorry, Rich.
3: Look at you, man. Homecoming. 6-2 at the Falcons.
10: That's a win.
3: 7-2 home for the Cardinals.
10: That's also a win.
3: 8-2 at the Bills on Thanksgiving night.
10: They usually take us during the season. That's a loss.
3: All right. You're now 8-3 at the Rams a week later on a Thursday.
10: Yeah, we're going to lose that. We'll have Aaron Donald.
3: That's another two-game losing streak. 8-4 at the Bengals.
10: That's a win.
3: 9-4 home for the Patriots on a Monday night.
10: Yeah, I think they're going to take us on that one.
3: 10-4. So that's a 10-4?
4: That's a loss.
3: Oh, it's a loss? Okay. Yeah, yeah. All right, pardon me. All right, that's 9-5 home for the Niners.
10: That's a win.
3: 10-5 at the Chargers.
10: We're going to take them.
3: That's a sweep. 11-5 home for the Raiders.
10: I think we're going to take a win, and we're going to win our division.
3: Scott in Missouri, 12-5. Thank you, sir. I don't think that's out of the realm at all. At all.
9: That's realistic.
4: 12-5?
3: Yeah. Why isn't that?
4: That's hardest division in football.
3: Losses at Seattle, at Denver, at Buffalo, at the Rams. And their lone home loss would be to your Patriots.
9: He's got them losing to some.
3: That's not
9: the teams.
3: That's not out of the realm, right there.
9: Yeah.
3: And who would surprise them?
4: They have a third place schedule, right?
3: Looks like it.
4: Yeah. All right. Yeah.
3: AFC West versus
4: their win total is 10.5. So yeah, I mean, guess
3: AFC West versus NFC West this year. Great. How great is that going to be?
9: Good for us.
3: How much fun is that?
4: Good for us.
9: I know, really good for us.
3: When you say good for what? Because you're going to see quality football or the retail market?
4: That is not what they mean.
9: Correct. I'm going this year to 3 games at least.
4: Oh, 3.
9: Mike, whose house?
3: Mike,
9: he's not going because I'm selling those.
3: Are you aware?
9: Yeah.
3: I just get this let me get this number right because I need to know this because you keep saying this over and over and over again here.
9: I have the schedule too. I can look.
3: Hold on a minute. I got to get my paperwork in order. I can't find these things in order anymore.
9: Rich, if you're going to bust my chops, you better be ready.
3: Oh, look at you.
4: That's true.
3: Look at you.
4: He's prepared over here.
3: How many? One Rams home game is in Australia.
9: Can't go there.
3: I mean, so I got you there.
9: I got offered to possibly do that game. And I
4: know you did.
9: Yes, I did.
3: Of course he did.
4: First two home games for the Rams are Monday night, Giants and...
3: Hold on a minute. You got 1, 2, 3,
9: yeah.
3: 4, 5, 6, 7, 8 home games. You're going to 3. Congratulations.
9: Yeah.
3: Isn't that great?
9: Guess what? Where are the other games?
3: Is Del Tufo Italian for StubHub?
4: Those are where the other games are, Mike.
3: Del Tufo's Italian for seats.
9: I'm going to make some money this year because I got good games.
3: You put the geek in seats?
9: You know how much I pay? I pay $7,500 for my ticket.
4: Nobody asked you this.
9: I'll tell you. I don't care. I know drums. That's a lot of money. I got to make some cash back.
4: This guy.
9: That's a lot of money.
3: Meanwhile. Diehard Rams fan wearing a Rams hat right there.
9: Yeah, I love the Rams.
3: He's got to make his money back. So who cares if Stafford's got to go silent?
9: I sell not the him. Rams fans.
3: He doesn't care.
4: He'll
9: except
4: care.
9: For TJ's going
3: to. Are you going to go to the Cowboys game on his seats?
4: You know I'm not.
9: No, those
4: no,
9: guys.
4: No, I'm not.
9: You know I'm
4: Rock
9: not. You,
4: my, Rich, Rich, you know that he offered multiple times without me even asking.
3: That's
4: and then we get to the point where he's like, well, you know I'm selling those tickets. I mean, so you're not going.
9: This is like I got a couple games I can make.
3: This guy over there. Hey, man, those boats don't fill up with gas themselves.
9: They're selling one. Yeah, one boat's gone, Rich.
4: Yeah. This guy's talking about multiple boats and these $7,500.
9: That's a lot of money. That's what I mean.
4: Not to you.
9: $7,500 is a lot of money to anybody.
4: What is happening?
3: Not to guys.
9: Rich,
3: what is happening over there?
9: There's 3 night games. I have no excuse not
4: I'm
9: to
4: going,
9: be able to go.
4: I'm going to the preseason game this Saturday.
3: Attaboy, look at you.
9: I'm giving Don Bowie my
3: look
9: ticket.
3: Look at you over there, man.
9: I am giving him to a Saints fan.
3: Awesome.
9: It's bad. 12-5 so to answer your question, Rich, I don't know if I'm going to the Cowboy game yet. I'm still efforting.
3: Why? What is the matter with you?
4: Efforting.
9: He's going to get
3: December efforting. 20th. Let's go.
4: Efforting.
9: He's got time. I could be at the crib for Christmas. Okay. I don't know yet.
3: Let's take a break. Todd Archer is joining us from what does appear to look like a beautiful Oxnard, California sky above him, if I'm not mistaken.
4: Love it.
9: Oxnard.
3: Awesome. 844-204-RICH is the number to dial right here on the program. We'll talk about Dallas Cowboys signing Von Miller and so much more about your Dallas Cowboys. 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

0: interesting.
1: How excited would you be if he's even better than last year somehow, some way?
2: Could he be better?
3: But what are we gauging this by? Because, you know, his numbers were slanted a little bit because CD was gone those games. But you watch the tape, there were games where he was totally dominant. And I don't see that changing. You know, it's the best of both worlds right there. It's like having, you know, Harper and Irvin again back in, I think that, George, with all due respect to Alvin Harper, I think George's might be a little.
1: I was about to say.
3: But Alvin Harper's got things that George doesn't have.
1: One of my favorite things to do with Michael Irvin.
0: Yeah, let's win a playoff.
1: Bring up Alvin Harper to him.
0: Alvin Harper.
1: He didn't want to hear anything about Alvin Harper.
3: Alvin Harper's very underrated.
1: I know that.
3: Michael Irvin's underrated when it comes, when you hear about the greatest wide receivers of all time, for some reason his name doesn't get mentioned, and it should. You know, so, yeah, having George being the best player in camp.
0: Third in yards, eighth in receptions last year.
1: GP? He was third in yards last year, wasn't he? Dude, this offense, which is why if the defense can just tighten the bolts.
3: Yep.
1: It's real. I was telling you it was real a few weeks ago and months ago, but the you know, toe meets ball, they're going to have to actually do it. They're going to actually have to do it. So
3: we'll see. It's never been a regular season discussion, right? It's always about the postseason.
0: Sure.
3: So, you know, again, not going to get too worked up over that win, but they look good. Week one, though.
1: All right, let's take a phone call while we're waiting for Todd Archer to connect back in here. Let's go to Dustin in Arkansas wants to chime in. What's up, Dustin? How are you, man?
0: What up, dude?
4: Hey, I'm good, Mr. Eisen. It's good to have you guys on the radio today.
1: Thank you, sir. Appreciate it. What's going on in your mind?
4: Well, not much. When you guys were at the Hall of Fame,
1: yes.
4: I've got a chance to maybe go and visit next year, but I've got a 14-year-old who despises football. Cannot stand it. Hates it. She's a big hockey girl.
1: Okay. Well.
4: So I was wondering.
1: Yeah.
4: Is there anything in the Football Hall of Fame?
1: Yeah.
4: That like an exhibit or something I could take her to where she might not love football, but she might think, oh, this sport isn't so bad.
1: Yeah. There's kinda cool. There's an exhibit there of a fan, diehard fan of a team that called into a radio show to say they're 0-17. There's that. Oh, wait a minute.
0: And then they went to the Super Bowl.
1: And then they went to the Super Bowl. Yeah. Would you know about that exhibit, Dustin?
4: Yeah. TJ, do you want me to call in and pretend to be a Cowboys fan?
1: No, but in all seriousness, the bust gallery, Dustin, that'll do.
3: Amazing.
1: That bust gallery is just awesome because you could tell stories and just say this person did this, that person did that. She maybe not be interested in the sport in that respect, but there's just an awesomeness to it. There's a gravity to the room that you feel. And just seeing the busts too, they're so unique in so many different ways. And I imagine that there's even, her fandom might not be, up to, you know, what one would think is the fan that would walk in the room, or coming with a love of the sport, but there might be a certain understanding of the history, having walked in that room. So I'd give that one a whirl, Dustin.
4: That's great. Okay. My girlfriend Raven said there's a hologram exhibit because she watches the Dallas Cowboy cheerleader show.
1: There is
4: on
1: that.
4: TV.
1: There is a hologram exhibit as well. So there's a lot of neat stuff. So let me know if you go ahead and do something like that. That's Dustin in Arkansas.
4: Have a great day, guys.
1: Here goes right, Dustin.
3: Hey, bud.
1: Once upon a time called into the show and said the Patriots are going to go 0-17.
0: And meant it.
1: And meant it.
0: Yeah.
1: Said he was a fan of the team, then said 0-17.
0: Like,
1: and then
0: what?
1: They won 14 games or 13 games and went to the Super Bowl. Yeah. Okay, very good.
5: Take your heart pills and buckle up.
1: For sure. So, yeah. Got to figure out. Put Todd Archer. He's sitting outside, man. Is that what's going on?
0: He's outside. I mean, Oxnard, it's up there.
1: I got it. It's up there. It's in there. It's out there. Did you see that there's a conversation that J.J. McCarthy's fighting to be number two over Carson Wentz? I know you said,
0: I threw it out there last week.
1: That they should trade J.J.
0: Right.
1: And put Carson Wentz at number two behind, Kyler Murray.
0: See what you can get. Just doesn't hurt to ask.
1: I mean, for him to drop down to three.
0: That would be tough. Oof. Yeah, that'd be tough.
1: But Wentz came in and again, these preseason games, you just gotta sit there and go, wow.

0: they look good, that looks good, but then you have to understand the comp. And that's the issue here.
1: Yeah.
0: That's the issue here. I guess it's an annual conversation, but when you're evaluating quarterbacks, and you're saying, you know, hey, this is the most important time for these quarterbacks to be evaluated. Will Howard, Drew Aller, JJ McCarthy, Shedeur Sanders, Fernando Mendoza, just to name five off the top of my head, right?
1: Yeah.
0: And then it's just like, you know, Tua, hey, Tua looked like hot garbage. Hot garbage is the only two words to describe the way the Falcons looked in those two drives.
1: Yeah.
0: With Tua in there. But the issue is Tua's in there. Pitts was in there. I don't know if London was there. I definitely didn't see Bijan at all whatsoever. And we're supposed to evaluate what Tua looks like as Jonathan Cooper and Nick Benito come crashing in off the edges.
1: Right.
0: You know? And
1: yeah, but Brian Robinson got the carries.
0: You know what I mean? It's just what to make of it. We'll talk about that in a matter of moments. But Todd Archer, I think we've got this whole thing worked out. You there, Todd?
2: I'm here. Sorry about that. I'm making a good first impression.
0: Todd. Look at you, man.
1: Todd.
0: All right. Thanks.
2: Quite a good first impression.
0: Okay. All good. It's all good. All right. So how long have the Cowboys been circling around Von Miller, Todd?
2: Yeah, it was something that they talked about before training camp, but it never really got really going until training camp started. It's funny. I just got off the phone with DeMarcus Ware a little bit ago, and he was telling me in his conversations with Vaughn, he said the only team that has really reached out to him in this process is the Cowboys. And, you know, he was kind of willing into the existence here by posting pictures of him on social media and stuff like that. And yesterday it finally come down. It always felt like, just from talking to people in the organization, it was going to be a when it was going to happen, not an if. And now he's going to be coming out here today, probably won't do anything tomorrow in practice, obviously against the Saints. But he's a guy that the Cowboys really need to help their pass rush for sure.
0: Well, I mean, his 9 sacks with Washington last year would have led the Cowboys, in 2025. So clearly Dallas needs to, get that pass rush even more stout, despite having acquired Gary and making their other moves that they've made on defense. Walk me through where you think this leaves last year's DFL most yards given up defense now that all the pieces of the additions and new play caller, these pieces have landed and have settled, Todd.
2: Yeah, it's funny. You hear a lot of people say, man, if the Cowboys just finished 20th in defense, what a team they're going to have. I think the defensive guys get kind of insulted by that. Now, that would be a massive improvement, obviously, from last in the league and just about everything a year ago. But, you know, you talk to Christian Parker, you feel his confidence, you talk to the players, a full year of Quinnen Williams, a full year of Kenny Clark. You got Donovan Ezra-Rocker, the second round pick who's healthy. Siobhan Revel, the third round pick from a year ago, healthy. The additions that they've made, Caleb Downs, they feel like they can have a better than the 20th defense in the NFL for sure. And look, you're not asking Von Miller to be the Denver Von Miller, right? But you said it, that 9 sacks would have led the Cowboys. They want him to be a situational pass rusher at this point and help the guys already in the room and be a guy that a good sounding board for the guys as they try and learn what's going on. But there's a lot of confidence in what the Cowboys defense did in that first game and what they've done in practice. There have been times where Dak has looked really uncomfortable.
0: And that's because of the defense and not obviously because of the offense. So walk me through Christian Parker's, scheme and how it fits what they've done roster wise. Cause it is something he's never done before, coordinating a defense that needs to improve significantly for a team to have a chance to win it all. Todd.
2: Yeah. You're talking a 34-year-old guy who seems like he's been around forever. And it is funny that you say, you know, he's never called a defense in a game. It just doesn't seem foreign to him. Talking to people like that were on the sidelines at the game in Seattle, even keel the entire time, didn't ride any highs and lows of what they were doing. That's a positive sign for a 34-year-old guy. And I think what he's done, you know, you think, okay, he was with Vic Fangio. That's the defense that you're going to see stylistically. I think on the back end, that is going to be what you're going to see a lot from the Cowboys defense this year, but I think he's going to mix things up. He said in his first press conference with us, it's not going to be Vic Fangio's defense. It's going to be the Dallas Cowboys defense. And you've seen Quinnen Williams sign the extension, really had an excellent practice against the Rams, blowing up a couple runs. They believe he's going to be much better in his first full season with the Cowboys. So there's a lot of optimism coming from this defense, but what's going to happen that first game against the Giants, the third game against Baltimore and in Brazil when it doesn't go well for them? That's where this team, you're going to see this defense. Do they truly trust it, or is it just something that we all feel good about here in Oxnard in August?
0: Todd Archer here on the Rich Eisen Show. He's chiming in from Oxnard, California. Cowboys camp for one more week, and then they're back at it in the Metroplex. So you mentioned Pickens is the best player, has been the best player of training camp. Why? Give me your opinion on that and what this means moving forward.
2: I would go comfort level. Not only comfort level for the coaches and what they know, what George can do after what he did last season, but comfort level for him. He was asked, why has it been so much better here for you in Dallas than it was in Pittsburgh? And he kept coming back to, I feel comfortable with the coaches. I feel comfortable with my teammates. It seems like everybody gets them. And I think there's an element, Rich, of this is the Cowboys. They've been around these situations before where not everything turns into a big deal. And everything becomes national. Well, it does become national news, but it doesn't become some earth-breaking thing. But I think everybody's kind of accepted George. He's accepted them. And you're seeing a guy really excel. And he knows, look, if he gets the contract from the Cowboys, which is what he wants, sure. And I think the Cowboys ultimately would like to do that too. But he's also showing out for all the other teams too that might want to see, okay, he did it once. Can he do it again? And can be a model citizen. I think from the Cowboys' perspective, that's a good place. Jerry Jones has talked about that's a good place for them to want to be.
0: Yeah, we had Rashawn Gary here last week, Todd, and he was talking about, because I brought up the way that the joint practice with the Rams ended the other day, where they all ran sprints afterwards, and yeah, the Rams were like making fun of him, it seemed like, a little bit, and Pickens is like, move on. Like, you know, this is none of your business. And Gary said that the players are the ones who are instituting these runs after practices, that they're the ones who are taking it into their own hands. And I found that one interesting.
2: Yeah, Todd, absolutely. And it wasn't the first time. That happened on family day here in Oxnard, when Shoddy had them all line up on the end line, and he called them all up. Okay, yep, we're going to go to the beach. Everybody's family made us there, da-da-da. And the player's like, no, we want to run. So that's actually the second time that it's actually happened where the players have kind of led those post-practice sprints. And if you're a coach, that's what you love to hear, right? That's what you love to see, that these guys are taking ownership. And he's really talked about this leadership council that he's added, 11 players, offense, defense, special teams. I think for so long, Dak has been the voice around this team, and he's been like the Mikey in the Life cereal commercial, like, nice. Hey, let Dak do it. You know, he'll try anything. Now he has other guys more than willing to stand up and be leaders and be accountable and tell people when it's not good enough. And I think that's what you've seen so far in training camp.
0: Where's the weakness on this team, Todd? I understand I'm mentioning a team that finished in last and second to last or last adjacent in so many categories last year. But where is it, the O-line? Like what keeps the Joneses and Schottenheimer up a little bit right now?
2: I know we've talked about Von Miller. To me, it is still the pass rush. And until we see Von practice, I'll continue to say the pass rush. They feel confident that they've got enough guys, but it's one thing to say, oh, we've got 4, 5, 6 guys that can get you 5, 6, 7 sacks. I don't know. It's still, you know, when the Cowboys have been really good defensively in the last, well, heck, since I've been covering them, I guess, you've had Micah, you've had DeMarcus Ware, you've had these double-digit sack guys. I don't know if they have that on this defense, but if you look at Fangio's past and what he's had in Philadelphia, it's been a number of guys getting 5, 6, 7 sacks, not one guy getting 20 sacks and everybody else filling in. I'm still curious about the pass rush. You mentioned offensive line. Tyler Guyton seems to be answering the question at left tackle. I wonder if right tackle is a little bit of a concern for them right now, but they have a guy in Terrence Steele that's been a starter basically since his rookie year. They feel comfortable there, but I would say pass rush, and then you go injuries. Look, Dak has not played in consecutive full seasons since 2019. So that's something that is always going to be out there, especially as he turns 33. He's had some major injuries that we know of, but I would go pass rush, health, offensive line as the three worries that they should have right now.
0: Listen, I know Jerry's really feeling it as well. He should about the Micah trade looking, a year later, as good as it does for Dallas. And he has every right to sit here and go, hey, last year, everyone thought I'd kind of lost it with the whole handshake thing. And now look at us now. But if, and what's he talking about? Baby formula and crap shooting and all that sort of stuff last week. That was one of the sound bites of the summer. Baby shoes and crap shoots and whatever. If you put sodium pentothal on the Joneses, would they want Tank Lawrence back? Would that be the one thing that they shouldn't have done, or that they just couldn't figure that out money wise? Because he's got a ring, and you're talking about pass rush. That guy, he'd certainly look good on the Cowboys right now, Todd.
2: Yeah, and I think in their mind, they have the next iteration of DeMarcus Lawrence, and his name is
0: Ezeraco.
2: Either Donovan Ezeraco or Malachi Lawrence. Their first round pick from a year ago. Now, DeMarcus Lawrence is a tremendous player, all around player. And I think after he had a couple double digit sack seasons, he was around 6, 7, 8 every season here in Dallas. So, but where they missed him was the all around ability. Of course, you'd like to have a guy like Donovan or DeMarcus on your team. But I think in their minds, it was just time to move on. And I think in DeMarcus's mind, it might have been time to move on as well. And it worked out for him. They were able to hug it out before the preseason game on Saturday. Mm-hmm. The Cowboys, I don't think there's any regret about DeMarcus Lawrence, and I know there's no regret about the Micah Parsons trade.
0: Not about Micah, huh? Not at all.
2: Yeah. I mean, I'm sure the personnel people might feel differently because there's only so many of those guys on the planet.
0: Right.
2: But I think when you look at everything else that was surrounding that team last year at this time, again, I mentioned – he's sitting down on the grass during practice. He's lying on the medical table during the game, preseason game. They knew where that was headed, and they felt like they had to move on. They weren't going to get a deal done. It was always going to be something. Remember, he went and got his back examined before he got traded to Green Bay. Cowboys were prepared for him to miss multiple weeks. Suddenly gets traded to Green Bay, and man, that back felt a whole heck of a lot better.
0: Amazing how those things work out, huh?
2: Yeah.
0: Todd, thanks for the time. I appreciate you, rolling with the technical punches there, and I'm sure you can't feel the blood in your arm as you've been holding the phone for the last 10 minutes. And get yourself a hat, Todd.
2: I got the shakes. I'm sorry.
0: Sunblock 50, man. Let's get you in good shape for the season, okay?
2: Appreciate it. Thanks, guys.
0: You got this. Todd, Roach, everybody. Todd. Sir. On the program.
3: I got to give Todd a follow here.
0: Dude.
3: Was it already fun?
0: Yeah. I know it's a Monday, Overreaction Monday.
1: Sure.
0: Tomorrow will be Overreaction Monday on a Tuesday.
1: Yep.
0: I'm telling you, man.
1: I'll tell you
0: what. He still thinks that Von Miller gets him closer, but still maybe not over the hump on pass rush. But how many times are you like, okay, Cowboys need some help in one aspect of the defense, and that maybe the back end is improving enough with Caleb Downs alone will give you the beats up front to get closer. Von Hunts comes up with another 7, 8, 9 sack season for them. That's more than what they had just than yesterday.
1: Yeah, Von Miller's 9 sacks last year for Washington. His highest total since 2021.
0: I know, man.
1: He had a little bit of the rejuvenation back in those legs.
0: Yeah, it's great.
3: So
0: I think it's great. I think it's a great hire by the Cowboys.
3: If you let me pop a doc myself on this before all the Cowboy haters come out and say this. Vaughn did have 9 sacks, but like I think at least 4 of them were against backup quarterbacks. So a lot of people have already seen that like they're not giving the 9 sacks maybe the the respect.
1: Asterisks.
3: Because that's what people do. So I'm just putting it out there. Okay. Like, yeah, he did. He had some backup quarterback sacks. Some were a quarterback where it was holding on to the ball a lot longer than they should have. But, the man's still a former Super Bowl MVP, and that knowledge that he possesses.
0: Bingo.
3: You can't put a price tag on that.
0: Leadership,
3: knowledge.
0: Swag.
3: Yeah.
0: OG.
3: And the fact that he's going to be able to supply them with some good chicken. You know what I'm saying? That's raised right without all the chemicals. You know what I mean?
0: Actual chicken.
3: Actual is going to feed the
0: real
3: team
0: poultry.
3: Well.
0: I got
3: yeah.
0: Okay.
3: Real poultry. Weren't we supposed to get some of that, Rich?
0: We're still waiting on it.
3: To hit him back up.
0: Let's see if you get your shoes from the coach of Oregon.
3: I'm not even worried about that. It's my guy.
0: Okay.
2: That's my guy.
0: Our guy now. 844-204-RICH is our phone number right here the Monday after week one of preseason. Robert Salas coming up shortly.
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0: 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Your kid, right? Remember when you were a kid? Remember when you were a kid, gents? Everybody here in this room, now grown-ass men?
1: I'm still
0: remember
1: a kid.
0: You're in the backyard. You're dreaming about being a Major League Baseball player.
2: Yeah,
0: I did.
2: Buddy.
0: We're all doing that. I bet your boy Cage is doing that right now.
2: He was pimping home runs yesterday.
0: Okay, good to know. Good to know.
1: I dreamed about mixing.
0: Good to know. That's more about a window into your parenting than anything else.
3: Baseball.
0: But you're dreaming in the backyard.
1: Front yard and backyard.
0: You're standing at the plate. It's your Major League Baseball game. And the first pitch you see, you tank 449 feet away in Wrigley Field.
2: See ya. Sick.
0: That's what you dream of. You dream of that first pitch you see in your Major League Baseball career. You park 449 feet away since they've created these sorts of metrics. As you're dreaming in the backyard, you're like, okay, that would be just the third longest home run in a Major League Baseball player's debut since ESPN began tracking those home run distances in 2006. Only Jason Hayward and Aaron Judge hit one longer. That's what you dream of in the backyard. But wait, you're dreaming.
2: Wow.
0: You're dreaming. You're not stopping there. You're not stopping there. You're thinking, I'm going to get up in the next at-bat, and I'm going to start my career with not one but two home runs. I said two home runs in as many at-bats. That's what you're dreaming.
1: I said two!
0: And you're running around the backyard. You're creating the bases in your own head, and you're like, I'm going to go, and I'm touching them all. And you got the high-pitched voice because you've got the announcer's voice in your head. You're narrating your own moments. And then you're like, while I'm dreaming, I'm just a kid in the backyard. I'm going to step up to the plate in my third at-bat. I'm going to hit a third home run. I'm going to start my career with not just one home run, not just two home runs, but three home runs, and that's a major league record, and that's how I'm dreaming. I'm starting my major league career. I'm getting goosebumps just even telling this story because it freaking happened this weekend. Man. It happened in Wrigley Field as a St. Louis Cardinal stepped to the plate. Joshua Baez, ladies and gentlemen, called up just before the game. He had 30 family members in the stands in Wrigley Field, called up from AAA Memphis. And with his family in the stands, lived out that dream. Here is Chip Carey with the home run calls of all three blasts.
4: Swing and a high fly, belted. First pitch in the show, Baez homers. It is not supposed to be that easy. Unreal. Swing and a drive down the line. Did he do it again? That ball is gone. He's got two homers. Swing, drive, well hit right. Suzuki back. That is gone. It is gone. It is gone. Three homers for Baez. Major league history at Wrigley Field.
2: Oh, man, that's so cool.
0: I'm getting choked up. I don't know the kid. I don't know him. I don't know his family. I just know that this is the dream of every child, every boy, every girl that wants to be a major leaguer. It happened. Unreal. And you want to know about how impressive this is? Apparently, Cubs fans cheered him.
5: That's amazing.
0: They gave him an ovation. And he's a Cardinal.
2: Mm-hmm.
0: In Wrigley Field. That's the highest praise you could possibly get, where it's just like, okay, I hate you. I hate your team. I don't know you, but now you play for this team here. I automatically hate you. Oh, wait a minute. That's an impressive home run. I think they were throwing him back from the bleachers as well, because that's what they do, which is, by the way, good for him, which means he's got the baseballs. He doesn't have to horse trade for him.
2: Yeah.
0: Because it's the first time this is ever happened. And he homered 449 feet on his first pitch he saw from Matthew Boyd.
2: Boyd also threw it a first couple of times before, so he was kind of standing in the box, like waiting, and then just connected.
0: Smoked it.
2: This kid tore up the minor leagues, 34 home runs in the minors this year. You could kind of see this coming. It was a question of if he was going to get called up this season, and man, what a debut.
0: Hey, Accardo won the home run derby, and who knew this kid had his own home run derby in his first game? Unreal. The only thing missing at Wrigley Field was the woman in white standing up to make it happen. It is like the natural, except the kid's in his early 20s, not in his late 30s. Unreal. It truly Rich is Eisen like fairy tale stuff. Advice. And if I love this too. Triple A Memphis, down, which is where he was from.
5: It might be time to call an audible.
0: His teammates are watching.
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0: Live from the Rich Eisen Show studio in Los Angeles. Earlier on the show, quarterback consultant Jordan Palmer. Titans head coach Robert Saleh. Coming up, ESPN Cowboys reporter Todd Archer. And now, it's Rich Eisen.
3: Number three of the Rich Eisen Show is on the air. First hour, we had Jordan Palmer on talking about all forms of quarterbacks in the National Football League trying for jobs and trying to improve their standings, like these coaches, Sam Darnold and Joe Burrow and Bryce Underwood at Michigan. We went all the way down that road with him. And hour number two, Todd Archer joined about how the Cowboys have signed Javon Miller and everything else going there. If you missed the first 2 hours of the show, you can check it out on Disney Plus as soon as this show is over. There's our podcast version of the show as well. 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Robert Saleh is about to join us here on the program for the Tennessee Titans. The preseason college football rankings are out for the Associated Press.
4: Okay.
3: Mm-hmm. Oh, isn't that interesting?
4: Oh, yeah.
3: Ohio State's number one. Okay.
5: Hey, look at number two, though.
3: Oregon. Okay, look at you.
4: Oh, wow.
5: Ducky, ducky, quack, quack. Oh, quack, quack. God. Ducks.
3: All that has quack to happen is you zoom into that's the show. Awesome. You're a head coach, and you offer T.J. Jefferson
4: shoes. And he's a
3: by the way, it's not just shoes.
4: Not no. I don't think people understand. The Oregon PEs on the Jordans are some of the most coveted and limited edition that you could possibly get in the game. T.J. knew what he was doing. He's a veteran, classy veteran move. Well done. I'm jealous.
3: Okay.
5: I mean, you say that like I had it.
3: Hey, listen, and Dan Lanning said he's sending you shoes, but you have to put Oregon's banner on the.
5: You know, I don't control the banner graphic of all your teams. You know, I don't control.
3: You got to put Penn State's banner into sort of like a dot. That's what he said. So.
6: When anyway, the ducks quack, feed them.
3: Thank you. You had Georgia 3.
5: No pun intended.
3: Notre Dame 4, Texas 5. Indiana with 8 first place votes, but. Still not enough to crack the top five, but that's the Associated Press latest right there.
5: ND4.
3: Oof. You know, and then, Ole Miss, Oklahoma. We got the top 10. Where's my school? Do we have anything?
5: There they are.
4: Okay.
5: Close, Rich.
4: Were you 16?
3: 16.
4: Yeah. Penn State. 8,
5: you'll be 10. Higher than that at the end.
4: Okay.
3: All right. We just had Jed Fish on Washington 17 right there.
4: I love it.
3: Okay.
4: Ooh, LSU.
3: Penn State's right there too. Yeah. Your former favorite team.
4: What?
5: Former favorite team.
3: I mean, they're not offering you shoes. Former. Yep. Matt Campbell's not offering your darn thing.
5: Well, next time he calls in, we got to rectify this.
3: Okay.
5: We were Penn State.
3: We were the good one.
5: Wow. I mean, I'm dropping them.
3: Del Tufo could sometimes.
5: I bet here. Right.
7: See what happens when he comes to work. Yeah,
4: when you work
7: phases?
4: Like a month straight.
5: Great. See what? I get back to my form.
4: You're on it.
3: We got Robert Saleh joining us here in a matter of moments. Tennessee Titans. Okay, ready. Last time I chatted with this man, I was sitting to his right. His son was to his left. We were watching the Nate Bargatze comedy show at the American Century Championship.
4: Okay, you guys.
3: Listen, I'm just dropping names.
4: Wow.
3: Robert Saleh, how are you, Coach? Good to see you, man.
8: I'm great. How you guys doing?
3: Good, man.
4: What's up?
3: Good, man. Look at you, man. Look at this. Is this your new office? Is this what we
8: got? Yeah. You know what? The hell of an office.
3: Okay. Hey. How was it for you? Listen, you've obviously been a head coach before, but of all places for you to stand on the sideline with a headset on for the Titans, there you were back where you coordinated defenses twice. How was this past weekend for you?
8: It was awesome. You know, go back to that place and just get a chance to compete with what we feel is a championship caliber roster, and to take our young guys out there and, like I said, get a chance to compete. It was really cool.
3: And what was it like in terms of seeing, friends, folks, hugging it up? What do you got from you there?
8: All that's great. You know, like, so much respect and admiration for all the guys there. Not only the coaching staff and ownership and all the scouts and GM, but the players too, you know. So, it was great to see everybody. You know, it feels like, I mean, it was true. It was not even 8 months ago, but I think that we're playing, Seattle in the playoff game, but, it was good.
7: All right. Let's get down to it for your team here. You had a nice long scoring drive. On the offense with your ones, you know, Pollard popping it in there, Cam making some plays. He was trying to get Carnell Tate a touchdown, but that one got broken up. What was your takeaway from the couple of series that your ones had on that side of the ball?
8: Yeah, felt really good about the first series. Even though the way the second series started, it was pretty good, but, you know, things got away from us a little bit there in the second and third series with our first group, both offensively and defensively. But still a good chance to get out there, go compete, and recognize a lot of things for the first time. But definitely a lot of things that we can improve on.
7: Okay, and so with Cam now in the care of Coach Daboll on that side of the football, what have you seen already between when you first started breaking a sweat with Cam back in the spring to now that you're like, okay, I see the gradual improvement? What can you identify for me there?
8: Well, the biggest thing is just the constant communication. You know, they're constantly communicating. They're constantly talking about the different things that are happening, not only in practice, not only in the game, but in practice from drill to drill to play. And, you know, so as long as the dialogue is strong and as long as there's open communication and honest communication, I think you're always going to find growth. And, Cam, one thing about Daboll, he's not gonna sugarcoat anything. He's gonna tell you exactly where you are and what you need to get done and how you need to do it. And to Cam's credit, he's taking all the coaching, wants all the coaching, and he's attacking it with every fiber in his body.
7: Well, by the way, I mean the new uniforms.
8: Aren't they sweet?
7: Dude, I'm telling you, they are.
8: Home run.
7: They are. They are. Yeah. They're very Houston Oilers-ish, and I know that's the history. You know, when your kicker got out there, I said on NFL Network, is that Al Del Greco? That's what I said because we were covering your game live.
8: We've been talking about how they look in practice, and then to see them under the lights in San Francisco, just they really did. They outdid themselves, and all the little detail, you know, like the little guitar strings to represent Nashville being the music city. And
7: right.
8: But credit to the organization and the people that worked on the design. They hit an absolute home run.
7: Well, I mean, and so the photograph kind of threw me off right there. So my follow up is, what will you allow to get out there about what Daboll is coaching Cam Ward up on hard? Like you said, that he doesn't sugarcoat anything. That is a fact. Anybody that he's coached up, from either Jalen Hurts in college to, Josh Allen in Western New York, will tell you that. Jackson Dart, obviously, last year in New Jersey. But listen, he's a bit of a hard ass, which is probably one of the many reasons why you hired him. What's he telling him? Like, what's he?
8: Well, he's a truth teller. You know, like a lot of times in this day and age, where you know you'll find that these kids are raised to kind of coddle, in the sense that you know being honest with kids is kind of, you might lose a kid if you're too honest with them. So you got to sugarcoat everything and kind of coddle them. But you know, we've always taken the approach, Daboll too, that they'll respect you more if you tell them the truth. Tell them where they are. Tell them what they need to get done. Tell them whether they're right or wrong. And you know, you can't be afraid about, you know, we're not trying to make friends, but in the process, you're going to end up finding that yourself in a very honest, open relationship that gets the most out of each other. And I think that's where Daboll's strength is with Cam right now.
7: And then in terms of just what he has coached him up on, what has he coached him up on that you've seen already?
8: Well, you know, you're attacking every day with regards to footwork, with being disciplined, with being his eye discipline, his we're still installing the playbook. You know, it's not like Cam goes off the reservation and he's being it's not like he's a guy that we got to reel in because he's undisciplined. He's a very disciplined kid. He's attacked the heck out of his off season. He studies relentlessly. So it's more just making sure that we're all on the same page and that constant communication is always had. So, you know, you're hammering away on the fundamentals, you're hammering away on progressions, you're hammering away on technique, and you're just trying to be as detailed as you can and not letting our not losing sight of the most important thing, which is, again, I go back to our technique and fundamentals.
7: And then let's talk about Tate. You're the kid you took at the top of the draft, the receiver from the Ohio State. I want to be respectful. What is the expectation level for him, coach?
8: It's really the expectation. I know, I'm sorry, Rich, this is such coach speak, but okay. It's just get better, man. There's really no expectations. Like, I know at the end of the day, we're all judged on results, but if you make that your daily process, you're screwed. So the expectation for Tate, along with the entire roster and everybody in this building, is that we attack every day as if it's our last. We find ways to get better. And we put our best foot forward when results are needed. And if we do that, we give ourselves a chance to have the results we want. But otherwise, if you're out there working in training camp with the idea that I got to chase results, you're not doing it the right way. And the good thing about Carnell and really this entire roster, they really have attacked the heck out of training camp. It has not been easy. We're at the hardest part of training camp now with having gone against San Francisco. We got a joint practice versus Seattle and then another one versus Chicago. So there's a lot going on, but at the same time, I think our young team is getting better every day.
7: Well, it's not your first rodeo drafting a kid out of Columbus for the first round for that position. Where does he stack up? Obviously, you've been around Garrett Wilson. You've been around some other terrific receivers in San Francisco as well. Where does Carnell Tate stack up in your mind?
8: You know, I'm not what's the saying that comparison is a thief of joy? You know, Garrett, for one, has established himself as an elite wide receiver in this league, has for a couple of years now. Carnell, he has all the promise to be a great receiver, but he has to go do it. And, to try to stack him up to what Garrett was and all that stuff up, I'm going to steer clear of that one. But what I will say is that Garrett has established himself as a elite tier one receiver. And if we can get that out of Carnell, that'll be pretty cool.
7: Okay. Defensively, walk me through where you found this team from that side of the ball, that it's obviously your area, outside of being an HC. Where does this team look?
8: It looks good. You know, I like our front. You know, we got, Jeff is a son of a gun.
7: Oh, he's been here.
8: He's
7: been
8: good.
7: Here. We treated him with kid gloves. We didn't want to piss him off.
8: No, you don't. But he's relentless. He disrupts practice. He gets mad at me every day because I don't call sacks. I always tell him, we'll get sacks on Sunday. Keep the ball moving. But, John Franklin Myers being here, he hasn't practiced in a couple of days or in a week, but he's going to be, when he gets back, he's a handful. Jermaine Johnson looks awesome. He's on a mission. Really looking forward to seeing the season he has. Femi's one of our young guys. You know, we've got a lot of really good guys who grind. And again, we got a good mixture of young guys. You know, you got Femi from last year, who I just mentioned. We just drafted a kid in day three with Jackie Marshall, who's pretty good. And then we got some guys who are transferring from outside linebacker to this to this defensive end role, who are kind of showing, not to name names, for purposes of competition, but. Mm-hmm. The D-line's come along nicely. I like our linebacker room. I love our safeties. Our corners are developing the way we need them to develop. You know, the one thing I'll say is the system is new for everyone. And we are unique in the sense that we're not as much man and match. And because of it, you know, it's hard to transition, you know, from one to the other. And, but to their credit, it's a smart defense, and they're learning every day.
7: By the way, do you like the joint practices more than the games? What do you think?
8: I love the joint practices.
7: Why?
8: I love them. One, it's a new stimulus in training camp. You know, training camp is supposed to be hard, and if you approach those practices the way you need to, I think it's you can maximize not only the mental part of it, but the physical part of it, which is what you're supposed to do. It should be exhausting. Practices are supposed to hurt. It's a great opportunity to callus, but it's also a chance for you to lean on different bodies, to go against different schemes, to go against different techniques, to continue honing in and working on your craft rather than just the redundancy of playing against one another, you know, your same teammates over and over and over and over again, which is great. But at the end of the day, football week in and week out is about different bodies, different schemes, different techniques. And so to be able to get that work is, to me, it's gold.
7: Do you mess with the other team? Like, say, put them next to an electrical substation when they're practicing? Did that anything like that? Do anything like that, Coach?
8: No. It gave us energy.
7: Hey, look at him.
5: All right.
7: All right. Look at you with a wordplay right there. Okay. So you like the joint practices. I dig
8: love.
7: Love. Not just love. So would you be up for one fewer preseason game and more joint practices? Would you be up for something?
8: No.
7: Okay.
8: Because, and I'll say this, I think, and this is just my opinion, that if you remove the preseason games, you're really, really hurting the undrafted free agents and day three picks in terms of figuring out who the bottom of the roster is going to be. You know, that's where those guys get a chance to shine. You know, practice is practice, but there's nothing like those preseason games where the lights are on and they've got to go play and they've got to tackle and it's real. Some guys can be great practice players, but when the lights come on, they fade and vice versa. The lights come on and they shine. And I think we would be doing a severe disservice to the development of the league, with regard as it pertains to the day three kids and the undrafted kids as we remove these preseason games.
7: All right. In the last couple minutes I have with you, maybe your least favorite subject, which is you. So what are you going to focus on, or have you focused on, now that you got your second swing here at being an HC in the NFL, of your first experience that you're like, when I get my shot again, I'm going to do this, and that you've already implemented? What do you have for me on that?
8: That's a good question. Fair question, too.
7: Thank you.
8: You know, keep the main thing the main thing. You know, there's, you know, I always talk to the players about controlling what they've got full control over. And for me, I've got to practice what I preach. And so for me, it's just keeping the main thing, doing everything I can to put our players in position to be the best they can possibly be. You know, outside noise is outside noise, but focusing on the team, the roster, focusing on us, and giving everything I've got to making sure that the players are in the best position to succeed.
7: So is that something you weren't doing before? Or
8: no, you were, but you know, self-admittedly, you know, when you look at the past and I've said it before, I've been vocal with regard to, you know, trying so hard to control narrative, to keep a positive light around the New York Jets. It meant well. You know, I was trying my best to work with the people around the building, outside the building, to make sure that the messaging around the team, when you win, you're a winner, when you lose, you're a loser, and the narrative will be whatever that result is. And so focusing on our process, focusing on our players, focusing on us, is the only thing that matters. And if you want the narrative to change, you've got to win football games.
7: Well, at least they're not, nothing's going to be outside noisy about your first opponent. Oh, wait a minute. You know, I mean, that's going to be something you're going to be asked about nonstop. So I might as well, if you don't mind my last one, take a swing at it here. You're opening up against the Jets. Is that going to be something that your headset on? You're going to be a little bit more amped up?
8: Take a little more of those smelling salts pregame.
7: I'm just asking.
8: I've said it before. Like, Rich, you and I have spent enough time together that I think you know me, that I don't hold grudges, man. I'm grateful for what the Jets gave, the opportunity they gave me. It was a tremendous learning experience, a tremendous opportunity to be one of 32. Coaches in the entire world. Like, I'm not gonna look at that and scoff. And you know, there was a tremendous learning experience in those 4 years. But I also look at it as, you know, I'm very blessed to be in this situation here. And then on the flip side, I mean, I really don't think anyone at the Jets in that building really gives two flying craps about me being here. You know, it's more about the Jets being the best team they can be versus the Tennessee Titans. Nobody's playing me and I'm not playing them, you know, so it's, so for me, like I said, I'm grateful, and my desire to win week one has everything to do with Tennessee starting 1-0 and nothing more.
7: You're the man. Great to see you again.
8: I enjoy always, it. Man. Richard. Yeah. Hopefully I get to see you next year at the American Century, man.
7: Well, hopefully I'll be in a better golf position than I was when I
8: still think you were robbed. Guys, just so you guys know, Rich, do you mind?
4: Please. Coach.
8: Yep. So he's saying, was it That's Life, Frank Sinatra?
7: Correct, sir.
8: For karaoke. And completely robbed. I mean, by far, my son was just in awe. In awe, he's like, he has to win.
7: I got robbed.
8: I mean, it was one of the best renditions I've ever heard of that song from a non-Frank Sinatra lookalike or anything.
7: Thank
8: Rich,
7: you
8: got robbed.
7: I did.
8: You should have won it.
4: Who ended up winning? The Kachucks with their gold medals, man. You know?
8: He had no chance. No one had a chance. It was already predetermined. The vote was already counted. Recount! We want a recount, damn it.
7: Thank you, Coach. I appreciate you having my back, and I've got yours. You take care.
8: It was outstanding. I'm not sugarcoating. My son, I'm telling you, my son was like, that's BS, man. He should have won.
7: Yes, I told them that. Now it's confirmed.
4: All right, second source.
8: I wish they recorded it. I'm telling you guys, it was outstanding. Outstanding.
7: Well, we'll find a copy. We'll make it. We'll make sure America sees it now, that's for sure. thanks for the time, man. Best to your son.
8: Appreciate you guys.
7: That's Robert Saleh, everybody. The Tennessee Titans. As he says, he doesn't sugarcoat it. He speaks the truth. That's it right there, man. It's the truth. You got in my ear and you're like, you love this guy. That's
9: I love this
7: said.
9: Guy. I'm
7: I
9: a big
7: too.
9: Fan. Also, seriously. I do have video of your performance.
7: Fantastic.
4: Wow.
7: Well, why don't you post it?
4: Oh.
7: Send it to the Titans. Maybe they'll regram it. You know, they'll collaborate.
9: I had a source in Tahoe send me the video.
7: Oh, great. Yeah, that would be Susie, my wife, I imagine.
9: Actually, no.
7: Oh, really?
9: Yeah.
7: Oh, geez.
9: Second source.
7: I don't know who that person might be, but I was great with Robert Saleh, everybody.
9: Yes.
7: Fun stuff. I've got a four downs coming up.
9: Big fan. I like the Titans.
7: Oh, baby. Yeah, they were, what, three on my list of...
9: Yeah, I like the Titans. They were my first sleeper pick.
7: Right.
9: At the draft.
7: Right.
9: Last month, yeah.
7: Cam Ward, baby. Let's go.
9: Yeah.
7: Robert Saleh. Good luck to him. 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Boy, man, I loved it when he said that I got robbed and you thought he meant golf.
4: I did.
7: I know. I saw it on your face. You're like, all right, please tell me how
4: Rich
7: got robbed in golf.
4: Bad bounces?
7: No. He's talking about karaoke.
4: I was so excited for you.
7: Trust me. I wish he was talking about golf. All right, we'll take him. See, I saw the look on your face.
4: I know. I got my hopes up.
7: 844-204-RICH is the number to chat with us.

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0: back here on the Rich Eisen Show. Tua Tagovailoa looked terrible for the Atlanta Falcons. I'm not sugarcoating it.
1: No, you're not.
0: He looked terrible.
1: I know.
0: Falcons looked terrible.
1: It was rough.
0: With him there, he dropped the second snap.
1: Yep.
0: And then the second possession, first down throw to Kyle Pitts, then three and out. Eight snaps, done. See you later. And finished. And it was brutal. Now, was Drake London out there? Was Bijan Robinson out there? No. Was Jonathan Cooper and Nick Benito coming in on him unblocked?
1: Yeah.
0: Okay. Did Sean Payton play a whole bunch of ones in this game? Was Sean Payton ready to teach a lesson to the Falcons because he used to coach the Saints?
1: Man, Sean Payton was cracking on the empty seats.
0: Said that there were fans dressed as empty seats.
1: He was on one.
0: Oh, yeah. And I think he is the Broncos looked great. They were salty. They were good. Stidham found Cortland Sutton on a 40-yarder to set up a gimme touchdown. R.J. Harvey touched it. McLaughlin touched it. They looked the part.
1: Yeah.
0: All of it. And the Falcons looked like they were sleepwalking. There's no other way to put it. Now, how does one evaluate that moving forward? That's up to Stefanski, and he gave the, we're going to get better. We're going to coach it better. We're going to do it better. And Tua had this to say afterwards.
2: Definitely not up to standard, not even up to par. You know, we'll start with the first drive. What was the second play? Just being able to catch the snap, you know, little things like that. You know, I was thinking about it, like what we put out there is not a reflection of the hard work that we've put in the first 2 weeks, you know, into training camp. And it does no justice for, you know, the work that our coaches as well, you know, have implemented. So, you know, it starts with me. I got to be better with that. You know, I thought off of that play, we kind of got out of the rhythm. You know, I think we could have had a pretty decent play off of a screen going to B-Rob and kind of getting everything going from there. So, starts with me, and I got to be better. That's it.
0: Listen, the accountability is awesome to hear. Miami Dolphin fans will tell you they heard a lot of that. And there's really no way to evaluate it right now. He's kind of right. I mean, they didn't have their all the ones out there, which you could say is an excuse or not. So, listen, they're going to have to work on whatever they got to work on, if that is means anything, because Bijan Robinson is the engine. Bijan Robinson is the offensive player of the year front runner. Bijan Robinson is an all pro and is an MVP candidate, and he wasn't out there. And if he's going to be out there next to Tua, which I think is going to happen in week one when Tua is the starter there, because Michael Penix is only now a meme right now pointing at Tua Tagovailoa, and everybody thinks that he's like, this guy's going to beat me out, as if that's what Penix is doing. It's so silly what this 21st century is like when somebody can be pigpiled on, like everyone's pigpiling on Tua right now. But when he goes to Pittsburgh, you know, they better bring a much better efficiency, and Bijan would be helpful, and Drake London being out there would be helpful, that because that's TJ Watt, that's Cameron Hayward, they're all coming. Like Cooper and Benito were on, you know, on that one particular play that he had to dirt it just to avoid getting smoked. And then he was done for the night, which kind of stunk. I was kind of surprised. Like maybe we could keep him out there, give him one more thing as opposed to we're all talking about this, that the Falcons looked in trouble. And so I'm not going to go overboard here and say that Stefanski's going to flop and so is Tua. And the Falcons are too. Off of two series without their all world stellar, going to account for what? 40% of the yards?
1: Probably.
0: Player. Wasn't out there. Tua can play quick. If Tua plays quick and hits people that are schemed open, they can be really good. Now, you could say that about every quarterback, but Tua's got ability. Sometimes his, and this is what Mike Robb was talking about, that his unavailability is the problem. And every single time that he's out there, you're thinking this could be his last snap. Which is why, you know, you want to play quick with him, or he might speed himself up because he knows it too, which is the danger of hiring him and starting him. So,
1: but the upside is leads the league in passing.
0: He could light it up in that building too, which is where he's comfortable. He did last year when he was on the Dolphins, right? He's had like a 4-touchdown game there. I guess you covet what you see. And the Falcons saw that. And, you know, that's where he once found Devontae Smith to, in a walk-off touchdown for a national championship. I mean,
1: 3 years ago, he threw 4,600 yards and led the league in passing. Like, he led the league in quarterback rating the year before that.
0: Right.
1: There's a good player in there.
0: Mm-hmm.
1: Can he stay healthy?
0: Right. So,
1: quick decisions.
0: Two,
1: I don't know. I don't want to judge too quickly.
0: Two possessions.
1: Yeah, I don't want
0: to. Does not an evaluation make. But it was brutal.
3: Yeah.
0: And the Broncos looked terrific.
3: They did.
0: They looked like salty and ready to roll. Picking up where they left off.
1: Yeah, but the Chiefs are favored in the West.
0: I hear you. Somebody called in and said they're going to go 12-5. I don't know how many Broncos win-loss games we've had here on the program. Not many. Two. A 13-4 Martin in Colorado and a 12-5 Derek in Missouri.
1: I'm still on Denver to win the West. I want that on the record.
0: I wouldn't be surprised if they do. Philadelphia Eagles, baby. It's time for a four downs on their upcoming season. Hit it, please.
4: Four downs with Rich.
5: Here we go. Why did he stop?
0: All right. It's now time for my season preview, four down style of the Philadelphia Eagles. What? They're your NFC East division champs.
3: Whatever, let's get to it.
1: Whatever he said.
0: First down.
4: First down.
0: Yet another new play caller.
3: Mm-hmm.
0: Yet another. And it's not just the team, it's for Jalen Hurts too. Pop it up. Look at this, man. Jalen Hurts, the only same coordinator year to year that he's had since he showed up on the campus in Alabama. Is Shane Steichen, 21-22. That's it. This is the fifth straight year that the Eagles have a new play caller. Now, every other year, the play caller leaves to go coach somewhere. So, congratulations, Sean Mannion. You're going to be an HC somewhere. I was thinking of saying, can he be the Mannion of his domain?
1: Look at you.
0: You know, that's what I was thinking of.
1: I think you should have done that.
0: You know, but it's yet another new play caller because it's for Hurts too. Every year it's somebody new with a new set of eyes. No, last year, what we did last year, we're going to be able to keep it up. Nope. Now, then you fire that guy and it's like, can we catch the same jet stream that we had 2 years ago when we went to the Super Bowl and either won it or lost it? I don't know. You're hearing it's Hurts is faster. He's playing faster. He looks slimmer. He looks ready to go. I mean, you're hearing all that stuff and you're hearing that maybe he'll be under center more and we'll figure out what that means. And a tush push is still there. Until we start seeing it, we have no idea how it's going to work. That's first down. Second down. We're talking about, you know, 2024 greatness for the offense. Can the defense get back to that too? You know? Jahan Campbell might be green dotted now that N'Kobe Dean decided to go. You know, he didn't play for Dallas. Where do you wind up? Where did N'Kobe Dean wind up? Remember that Dallas wanted him?
3: I don't remember where he went.
0: Oh, he's in Vegas, is he not?
3: Oh, right.
0: Right?
3: Yep.
0: So
3: we got Vaughn Miller though. We're fine.
0: I know that, but this is about the Eagles. Their secondary, their front line. I mean, they're big and they're fast. They added Reek Woolen to, you know, Quinyanimo Bay and Cooper DeJean, right? They have those two massive tackles, a freshly paid Jalen Carter and also Yeah. Jordan Davis.
6: A lot of money.
0: Who's going to rush the passer a little bit here? Zach Bond is going to be green-dotted, too, potentially. They're going to be the guy. You know, Vic Fangio is pleading the fifth, having fun, all that sort of stuff. Mm-hmm. But can the defense get back to their greatness as well? Because they dropped off last year, too. Third down.
4: Third down.
0: A.J. Brown is gone. Okay. So could the Eagles actually be without drama? Unless it wasn't him. Unless it wasn't him. Although he did say he would say things just sometimes to just stir things up.
1: Well, that's because what the team needed.
0: Dude, is drama the Philadelphia Eagles' oxygen or it's not? Right? Okay, because this guy who's the HC either has his fingers squarely on the pulse or he is just somebody who's just trying to play whack-a-mole and keep the leaks from springing.
6: Right.
0: You know, it's every year you're wondering that about the Philadelphia Eagles. When it comes down to it, adversity hits and then somebody says something. Invariably, it was A.J. Brown reading a book or saying something from his locker and everyone's talking about his relationship with the quarterback and it's not on the same page anymore. Which brings us to fourth down. It's
4: fourth down.
0: Jalen Hurts all the time, time again. That's what time it is. What time is it? It's Jalen Hurts all the time, time again. That's it.
6: Yep.
0: This guy, he has played some of his best football in the biggest games for the Philadelphia Eagles, and it still doesn't matter when it's time for him to start playing again. And it doesn't matter for a lot of people.
6: Dude should have a statue, dude.
0: He's got to be going somewhere else at this point in time. It's really his problem. It's his fault. He's never healthy enough. It's this, that, the other thing with him. Or he's amazing, and he's also the perfect guy for Philadelphia. He's never going to add fuel to the fire. He's never going to say something that makes a four-alarm fire a five-alarm fire. He'll give you something that sounds like he just took it straight from a fortune cookie that makes no sense. You know? But one thing that he was going to give you is just an intensity at being prepared, one would think, unless he's going off script and he's doing his own damn thing. You hear, I don't think we will ever know what's been going on with the Philadelphia Eagles whenever it's going south. And their version of south is winning the division and having all the Eagles fans freak out saying, do we have a chance at the Super Bowl?
7: We are who we are.
0: I don't, like, obviously Saquon bouncing back would be another storyline here.
6: Right.
0: I mean, when you're 2,000-yard guy, obviously getting half that is a fallback. Bounce back to offensive line. Can it stay healthy?
6: Wide receiver.
0: Protect. Who is going to take over for A.J. Brown? Devontae Smith's a wide receiver one, but they got Wicks.
6: Right.
0: And they've got Mekhi Lemon, just to name two. Okay. But it's still Jalen Hurts all the time, yep. Time again.
6: I agree.
0: And that's my four downs on the Philadelphia Eagles.
1: I like that. I think you hit it all pretty good.
0: I try my best with these four down situations.
7: You do a good job, Rich.
8: We are the team. We're all we got and we're all we need.
0: Thank you.
9: That's it.
0: That's, you know what I mean?
1: We're all we got.
0: Well, yeah, probably. And fans are just like, what does that mean? Just let's win. And then he wins more than not.
9: Yeah.
0: You know what I'm saying?
9: I don't understand. You know how I feel about the Eagles, but I kind of feel the flip on Jalen Hurts. I don't understand this narrative around him. I don't understand why people don't look at him as being one of the best quarterbacks in the NFL. You do a top 10 list. If he's on the top 10, he's at the bottom of every list. You know, look at what the dude's accomplished. So what, 11 different play callers and he's still?
0: It's crazy.
1: The best player in both Super Bowls.
9: Both Super Bowls. Probably should have two Super Bowl MVP awards.
1: Right.
9: You know, it doesn't make sense the way he's characterized, why other people keep getting these passes. On these quarterback lists, it's.
10: Yeah, you need one more.
0: Oh, wait.
9: Oh.
10: All right, we'll get one more.
0: All right.
11: You have one more. I did not.
9: That was a late one coming in.
0: Oh, yeah.
12: Can double drop.
0: It's because Hoskins just thought of it. And I just greenlit it. Or Kelly greenlit it.
11: Oh, hang on.
0: How many balloons is Carl Anthony Towns going to send TJ?
11: Oh,
9: listen, man.
0: Wow. He's got married. He's a champion.
11: He got married over the weekend.
0: He got married in Malibu over the weekend.
11: Right. Congrats.
0: He's feeling it.
9: Yeah, we're trying to have a professional segment here. Trying to be a professional, dude. Trying to put my feelings
0: here's
9: to the
0: you
9: side.
0: Need to figure out right now. The Cowboys have the Eagles twice, as we all know, every year. You got them on Thanksgiving. You also got them in Philadelphia, as we know, every year. you're feeling good about your team. Yeah, you need to figure out. You need to figure out.
9: I don't care about none of that. He responded already, Rich.
12: Bust the budget.
0: You need to figure out what you're sending to Madison Square Garden.
1: Exactly. What are you sending him?
0: Didn't Susie come up with an idea that you bailed out on that she was ready to actually send
9: none
0: it to
9: of
0: the
9: these
0: garden?
9: Ideas were great. I'm going to be honest with you.
1: Oh.
9: Like, I can't compete with that, right. So I'm not even going to try to.
1: Go for it. You had Jalen Hurts 8th, Rich, in your top 10.
0: Okay. I love him. I at least put him in the top 10. I don't think he cracked the top 10 in Jeremy Fowler's.
1: He's not in.
9: That's what I'm saying.
1: Not on a lot of lists.
0: All right, let's take a break. 844-204, Rich, set up the rest of the week. And ask the question one more time if he's back yet.
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5: What is he?
6: Oh, I'm sorry. No. I got distracted. 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And I'm like, what's going on right now to my right? 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
0: How'd that Ty Simpson pick look by the end of the day on Saturday?
2: I text Brock Manette immediately. I was like, because the other day, Rich, you were busy. Georgia, Alabama highlights were playing, or the game was playing before I came to work. And I came and I told Brockman, I was like, you know, I'm watching this game and I'm thinking, maybe Ty Simpson wasn't a bad pick.
0: Are you on higher register?
2: I'm just, I had to go higher, but I saw him make some great throws in
3: Orlovsky victory lap over the weekend.
0: What do you mean? Is that what it is?
2: About him?
0: Hey.
3: He was all about him, yeah.
2: Listen, yeah,
3: during the pre-draft.
0: As you heard, Jordan Palmer saying in the first hour that preseason week one, you're going against, you gotta pump a break on saying this guy's
3: the expectation
0: man or whatever.
3: Is that you do.
0: He's like Garrett Nussmeier went out there for,
3: right,
0: for the Chiefs. He went 13 and 19, 98 yards. Yep. But Ty Simpson looked,
3: yeah, he was kind of the star.
0: I mean, well, he just looked like he's been there and done that in the Rams system forever, which is why they hired him. That's why they drafted him, is that they looked at him and they're like, he's exactly what we're looking for our offense. He'll fit right in. He gets it. He'll get it right away. He's got a sixth sense for what we want. 21 to 25, 190, 2 touchdowns, a passer rating of 125. And then most importantly, again, this may just be like, hey, we've got to get him the reps when he can get any reps because, you know, in success, he's getting zero reps. He's going to get zero reps once September hits all the way through to hopefully, you know, their mini camp next year when they're looking at another trophy in the case with Stafford leading the way. But Stetson Bennett came out second in terms of playing time. They gave it all. I mean, he went 2 of 6, 4 of 6. And at this point in time, he's 2 on the depth chart. You got to wonder, is Simpson potentially going to pop over him?
3: Exactly.
0: And would you go into the season where everything is set up? The table is wired. You got the dice in your hands and you are going to hit the point. And you're going to go in to that table-wired situation with a rookie?
3: Whew, that's tough.
0: Or Stetson Bennett, who's never really done it.
3: Also tough.
0: Which is, you kind of like, this is what Ty Simpson had to say afterwards.
4: I definitely felt more comfortable than I ever had in a game. But, you know, I also didn't know what to expect. First NFL game, first live NFL, you know, against NFL teams. But once that first drive kind of, you know, got done with, I was like, all right, like, yeah, this is just like playing in the backyard in Martin. But, you know, guys did a great job. So happy for our team. And, you know, on to next week.
0: That's coaching and scheme. Again, you know, when Drew Aller said after having a very nice night on Thursday night, I was comfortable and I was, you know, not anxious because of my preparation and my coaching. You're going to give a tip of the cap to Mike McCarthy on that. You have to tip your cap to McVay. Like they are, he gets 7 different receivers too.
3: Yep.
0: Like he's been back there playing with these guys forever. We'll see what happens in the next couple of weeks. But the bottom line is check that box to start it all off where there will, water skiing behind all these yachts here in Los Angeles, huh? Unreal.
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14: 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Ohio State and Oregon 1-2 in the AP Top 25, giving the Big Ten the top two teams in the preseason for the first time in six.
17: 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Coming up on SportsCenter All Night. Wild card races are heating up in the American and National League. The pitch. Fly ball, deep right field, way back and right. Gone! Or did Kevin McGonigal need that? College football's AP poll has been released.
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20: SportsCenter All Night, ESPN Radio, the ESPN app, Sirius XM, Channel 80. It's never easy when you're dealing with family, is it? That's straight ahead, SportsCenter All Night. But it's been a rough month and a half for the Dodgers. We're just halfway through the month, and after dropping 3 of 4 to the Brewers over the weekend at home, Dodgers already dropping 4 series in the month of August. And we heard manager Dave Roberts calling out the club on Sunday.
21: This has been, you know, 4, 5, 6 weeks of below average production from our offense. It's the truth. And I just think that we just haven't played clean baseball for quite some time, and that speaks to the defense.
20: Dave Roberts opening up candidly. Monday, Dodgers opening up a series in Denver and opening up the offense. Max Muncy, a 3-run shot in the third, and then in the fifth.
22: He swings and hits a drive deep left center field. This ball heading back to the wall. It is gone. Over the wall, a home run for Ohtani. Home run number 28. An opposite field shot. And Shohei comes across, touches home plate. He has done it again.
20: There's number 28 on the air, but not where he'd stop.
22: That stretch of time. Ohtani hammers one. Deep right center. Way back and gone. Welcome back, my friends, to the show that never ends. He is unbelievable. A 2-run home run, number 29 on the season, 452 feet.
20: Emerson, Lake, and Palmer reference from Tim Neverett. AM 570 LA Sports. Dodgers, an 11-5 win over the Rockies. Ohtani, 4-for-5, 3 RBI, the 2 home runs. He now has 29 on the season. Second multi-homer game this season. His 19 career homers against the Rockies, his most against any National League opponent in his career. Dodgers, 1 through 4 hitters, combining for 12 hits, their most in a game this season. Dodgers get the win after manager Dave Roberts had expressed his frustration on Sunday. ESPN analyst Eduardo Perez.
23: We saw last year how Dave Roberts was able to manage and get hit the championship for that team. They've got talent. They've got big names. They've got big name starters as well. Blake Snell going today, dominating against Colorado in Colorado. But the way he manages in the postseason is completely different than the way he manages during the regular season. And right now, he doesn't trust his bullpen much. He's looking at it. He understands that his starters are his strength. So what does he do in the postseason? Those starters, some of them, will become relievers, and those guys will be pitching in high-leverage situations. So don't expect the same guys, the usual suspects that we see during the regular season. Have control of those high-leverage innings come postseason, as long as Dave Roberts is pushing the buttons.
20: Dodgers with the 11-5 win in Colorado over the Rockies. Colorado scoring 3 in the ninth, but it's their 15th game this season, allowing 10 runs or more, second most in the National League behind the Nationals. To Chicago at Wrigley, Cubs would be on the scoreboard first. In the bottom of the first.
22: First pitch, hit high in the air, deep right, this may go, gone! Lead off home run for Pete Crow Armstrong, and the Cubs strike first. He took
0: straight right. 1-0 Cubs here in the first.
20: Cubs in front early, but by the ninth, it would be a 5-5 game, so on to the 10th. Specifically, the bottom of the 10th.
0: Throw off swing. It's a high fly ball, deep right. Going back, Montgomery. He looks up. Cubs walk it off. Pete Paul Armstrong ends the game the way he started it, with a home run to right.
20: Cubs Radio Network, 7-5, the final in 10. The Cubs' 12th walk-off win this season. That's a major league best, the team's second most in a season in the last 50 years. PCA, 4-for-5, 2 homers. He now has 30 on the season. Drove in 3 of the Cubs' 7 runs on Monday, including that walk-off homer in the 10th. First walk-off homer of his career. He's the first player with a leadoff homer and a walk-off homer in the same game since Chris Young did it for Arizona in 2010. In New York, Mets hosting the Padres. San Diego with some scoring chances right away in the top of the first. But let's emphasize they were scoring chances.
2: The 0-1 on the way. Swing and another looper, shallow right center. That's going to fall for a base hit. Cronenworth held up initially. Rounds 30, he's coming to the plate. The throw is there in plenty of time, and Cronenworth is tagged out as he tried to leap over the Mets catcher, Francisco Alvarez. That's not a great send by the third base coach, Bob Henley. Just got his runner thrown out of the plate by a wide margin.
3: Well, they're coming in from Cleveland. I guess it wasn't a long enough flight to go back to the tape from this weekend where you saw the Nationals running on bench, get thrown out of the plate. That's easy pickings. That's not even a hard one.
2: 0-2 to France, line to right. That's a base hit, charged by Bench. Here comes Machado to the plate. The throw by Bench on one hop, two hop. He's out of the plate. Bench does it again. Four straight hits against Nolan McClain. And thanks to Carson Bench, the Padres don't score. Carson Bench throws out first Cronenworth and then Machado.
20: 4 hits in the first inning for the Padres. No runs scored. 880 ESPN New York. Mets scoring 2 in the bottom of the first. The defense would actually keep it that way.
2: 0-1, now the pitch. Swinging a grounder left side on through. Base hit left field. Bogart's around third. He's coming home. Ewing's throw to the plate. Head first slide. He's out. He's out. That is the third outfield assist registered by the Mets in the first 2 innings. 2 by Bench. 1 by Ewing.
20: Last team to have 3 outfield assists to home was the Blue Jays in 2010. Mets with a 2-1 win over the Padres as they hang on for the win. Defense keeping them in this game, and the Mets get the 1-run victory. SportsCenter all night, ESPN Radio.
4: Josh Kushner and Bob Iger reportedly set to buy the Lakers for more than $12 billion.
24: Kushner and Bob Iger were involved in expansions in Las Vegas. They looked around and said, before we do this, let's call and see if the Lakers are available.
20: It was last week we learned the Lakers were being sold to Bob Iger and Josh Kushner by Mark Walter, who himself had just bought the franchise last year. Then Monday, ESPN's Shams Charania reporting the Buss family voting to sell their remaining shares to Kushner and Iger as well, at the same $12.5 billion valuation that Walter agreed to last week. But not all that cut and dry. Lakers Governor Jeannie Buss, one of the Buss siblings, is contesting the vote by her siblings to sell that remaining nearly 18% of the Lakers. ESPN's Ramona Shelburne.
25: This has really been a family drama since Dr. Buss passed away in 2013. In 2017, there was a court order after the older brothers, that's Johnny and Jimmy, tried to stage a coup to get Jeannie out as the controlling owner and take control of the family trust. There's a court order that said there's 3 new trustees, and it's Janie, that's the sister, that's her younger sister, and Joey, who is one of the younger brothers. And that order says you can't sell the team without the approval of all 3 of those. And she's the head of the board of directors. And so her lawyer today has invoked that order. Now, from what I can tell you, 3 of these siblings got fired back in November and they were not happy about it. There was a vote about three, four months ago, I heard in April, and they only had 3 votes at that point. But after the sale that Mark Walter did with Josh Kushner and with Bob Iger last week, This had already been kind of discussed on the table. They got two more votes, and now they have five. And so they believe that they are allowed to sell even without her because of what's called a tag-along provision that was part of the sale to Mark Walter, which is, hey, if Mark Walter ever sells, we can tag along with whatever valuation he gets. So he got 12.5. We're deciding to tag along with that sale, and they believe they have the votes to do that. And so guess where this ends up? Amongst the lawyers and in court, and it's really just over the 17.8% that the Buss family controls. But the most important part of that 17.8% is that she has control and the controlling ownership of the Lakers for the next 4 years as part of her agreement with Mark Walter. So that's really what's on the table here.
20: So really at stake is the controlling ownership of the Lakers. Jeannie Buss would no longer have the needed ownership percentage to remain governor of the team if the transaction goes through. You must own at least 15% of a franchise in order to be the team governor. Jeannie Buss had an agreement with Mark Walter when he first bought the team that she would remain as the controlling owner through 2030. Bob Iger had said last week, telling the California Post, that he intended to honor that agreement with Buss, adding, quote, if something changes, then it changes. Iger had met with Buss last week. The two discussed the transition from Walter, according to sources. Speaking of L.A., there's the Clippers and the investigation into how all this money went to Kawhi Leonard, since it wasn't a payroll thing. Sources telling ESPN the NBA finding no evidence showing that owner Steve Ballmer funneled money through team sponsors to pay Leonard in order to circumvent the salary cap. ESPN reporter Baxter Holmes.
1: One of the things that our sources are telling us that the NBA is looking at is the nature of the introductions that the Los Angeles Clippers helped facilitate between Kawhi Leonard's camp and various team sponsors. Now, the Clippers have been upfront and adamant ever since this began that their introductions had been above board, that it's standard practice around the league. And other sources that we've talked to have told us that if the crux of the NBA's case is focusing on the introductions and not specifically hard evidence of salary cap circumvention, that they didn't expect that this would be a case that could survive arbitration. That is the next step in a potential process towards a resolution in this matter. I think there's two important dates to keep in mind. In mid-September, there's going to be an NBA Board of Governors meeting, and I think that that will serve as kind of an inflection point as to we might have some clarity by then. If not by then potentially by the end of the month at the very least, when media day and training camps are set to begin for the coming season.
20: Clippers investigation continues from the NBA to the WNBA. And on Monday, we see the Valkyries with an 8-point win over the Wings, 78-70. The Valkyries with the win clinch a playoff spot. They're the third team to clinch a playoff spot this season, joining the Lynx and the Aces. Valkyries, the first expansion team in WNBA history to clinch a playoff spot in their first two seasons. They have six straight wins overall, outscoring opponents by 80 points. An average of over 13 points per game, their best over any six-game span in franchise history. ESPN analyst Monica McNutt.
5: This defense is no joke. The numbers that they're holding teams to. Their head coach, Natalie Nicasse, won championships under Becky Hammon with the Las Vegas Aces. And during her time with the Aces, which are a well-oiled machine in the WNBA, she sort of led the charge in terms of that defense. And so she's brought a lot of those principles to Golden State, where the Valkyries take so much pride in moving on a string, creating deflections, scoring off turnovers, and playing with physicality. Gabby Williams was their all-star selection this year, but she's someone who's often in conversation for Defensive Player of the Year, as she is again this year, or all defensive teams. And so they've just got a group that has absolutely leaned into their identity. It's fine if the other team scores a whole lot of points before they see us, because what we're going to do is shut the water off.
20: Valkyries are the fourth franchise in WNBA history to clinch a playoff spot in each of their first two seasons, joining the Houston Comets, Charlotte Sting, Phoenix Mercury. All of them did so in the late 90s in the first two WNBA seasons. Monica McNutt mentioning Gabby Williams. She finished with 23 points, 7 rebounds, and 3 assists. Her sixth 20-point game this season. The Wings, meanwhile, their fifth loss over their last six games. Paige Becker's 21 points in the loss for Dallas. Speaking of Dallas, it may have been the only option That's next. SportsCenter All Night continues. It's ESPN Radio.
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20: Sure, if the opportunity presents itself. As for Miller, he returns to his native Dallas to join the Cowboys. Although ESPN Cowboys reporter Todd Archer saying it may have been his only option.
0: Yeah, it was something that they talked about before training camp, but it never really got really going until training camp started. It's funny, I just got off the phone with DeMarcus Ware a little bit ago, and he was telling me in his conversations with Vaughn, he said the only team that has really reached out to him in this process is the Cowboys. And, you know, he was kind of willing into the existence here by posting pictures of him on social media and stuff like that. And yesterday it finally come down. It always felt like, just from talking to people in the organization, it was going to be a when it was going to happen, not an if. And now he's going to be coming out here today. Probably won't do anything tomorrow in practice, obviously against the Saints. But he's a guy that the Cowboys really need to help their pass rush, for sure.
20: As for what he brings to Dallas, earlier on ESPN Radio, our Freddie Coleman.
2: Now, for the first time since you traded with you-know-who last year, you got a guy that can close down that gap and get to that quarterback. Von Miller can still do that, even at his age. Even though he's about to play his 15th season, he can still come off that corner with that burst that he doesn't have to play a lot of snaps to get there. You're not asking to go in there and stop the run or be a run stuffer. You're saying on obvious passing downs, Von Miller, see quarterback, go get the quarterback.
3: Von Miller had 9 sacks last season. The Cowboys defense had 9 sacks on third down as a unit.
4: Ooh.
3: So no, he is not going to be a guy that breaks the sack record. But 9 sacks in only 246 pass rushes is pretty darn good. And so for a unit that is vastly improved, for the opportunity to have this guy in a clear and obvious pass rush situation 10 times a game, 12 times a game, is going to be a massive deal. I think it's situationally a good addition. If we fast forward to December and you tell Cowboys fans, hey, Von Miller's got 10 sacks, that means the Cowboys are more than likely a top half defense.
4: Yeah.
3: He's played in situational football and they're probably going to be a playoff team. And so I think that this is something that not only will in those moments give him the chance to either win one-on-ones or maybe attract a little of attention, but also, in the division last year, those two young pass rushers now can tap into him about some of those divisional opponents, both scheme and individual talent.
20: ESPN analyst Dan Orlovsky as the Cowboys add to their defense. SportsCenter All Night, ESPN Radio. Colts adding to their offense. They come to terms with veteran wide receiver Keenan Allen, a 34-year-old, getting a one-year deal worth just over $8.3 million. If all works out, the move allowing Allen to reconnect with Colts coach Shane Steichen, who spent a number of years as the Chargers offensive coordinator while Keenan Allen was the top receiver there. The two have stayed in touch over the years. Kellen Moore going into year two with the Saints, doing some reshaping of the roster there for a team that dropped 11 games last year. As for a potential turnaround this season, earlier on ESPN Radio on the Golics.
13: The Saints are having a bit of a glow up, right? And you have to put the fact of that's a division where, unlike the NFC North, the NFC South, every team had a losing record. Every team. So that's a little easier of a division to go worst to first. I like the direction they're going.
15: Well, that's the thing I thought of with them, and the reason why I might even be inclined to think of them more is because you could almost win the NFC South by accident. Like, so much of this,
13: yeah,
15: unfortunately, is going to be governed by the strange voodoo in this division. And Lord, it's already started. The minute I try and get excited about the Saints, we get the news that we got over the weekend. We've talked so glowingly about so many of the good things going on with rookies. Jordan Tyson, hamstring, already a conversation that's come up during Saints training camp last week. It was the biggest issue with him.

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0: show on Fox Sports Radio. What kind of lunatic flies to Vegas to meet a bunch of people from an overnight radio show? These people, the next and possibly last 2026 Maller meet and greet in Lost Wages, Nevada. That's coming up Saturday, August 29th, week from Saturday, 3 to 5 p.m. at the Steakout Bar and Grill right near UNLV, Lorena Coop, me, plus possible appearances from Mouthwash Mike right off the streets of Vegas. Big Lou, he's on number two. And Robbie the Mariner fan, it's a human zoo with a bar service and food and slugs putting this thing together. And somehow, admission is free. Come witness.
1: What? It's free?
0: It's absolutely free. Come witness the Maller Militia in its natural habitat. Vegas may not recover. This could be... And we have free parking. We don't. The establishment has free parking.
1: Free.
0: If it's free, it's for me. So come check it out. Week from Saturday, Lost Wages, Nevada. All right, back to it. And we will pay off the Who Am I game right now. The Who Am I game.
2: Who?
0: This is where we pretend to be somebody else, as we call it the Who Am I game. So the Colorado Rockies, that is a baseball team, not a good one. They designated for assignment, otherwise known as dumping, this pitcher named Michael Lorenzen. Now, he's not only been a pitcher, he's been terrible. Allowed 168 hits this season. That is tied for the second most in a season featuring fewer than 120 innings pitched, and the most allowed since me. Who am I? That is the question. What is the answer? And let's see, does anyone know the answer? Fergdog says Barbara Streisand's house is the answer. All right, the Streisand effect in play. Did you look up the Streisand effect yet?
1: I did, but yeah. I don't see it having to do with her house.
0: No, it does. It's
1: a situation where an attempt to hide, censor, or remove information backfires.
0: Yeah, she upset with people taking photos of her house in Malibu, and she raised a stink, and now more people wanted to see what it was all about.
1: Oh.
0: Scrooge is going, he's in the younger demo, now he's in the older demo. He's going with Timmy Turner as his answer. Nick from Parts Unknown says the big unit killing a bird. Sal McGill from Eek in Roseville, Minnesota. Dustin Ackley from Robbie the Mariner fan. Who do we have? The Doctor of Style, Slick, from Alf, the Alien Opiner, a legend, absolute legend. Maller Prop Guy says, Ferg Dog's brother from another mother, Snoop Dogg, the all-time leader in hits. Yeah, who else do we have? Maya Mitchell, who's 33 today, and Australian, from the Late Night Drug Tester.
1: Australia.
0: Matthew in the Worcester area says, a trophy husband, Arnie Spanier. It's true. When you think, if you're a woman, trophy husband, Arnie Spanier, right near the top of the list. Many ladies hope to someday grow up and meet Arnie Spanier.
1: I'm asking him for lessons.
0: Kenley Jansen from Robin, Minnesota. Guillermo Mota, good name by James. Lizzo from Charlie. Wow. He's back in Wisconsin. Good to see Charlie. It's been a while. Michael in Tulsa says a Bucky's t-shirt. Do you have an answer, Lorena?
1: I'm going with Joe Blanton.
0: No, Mike Maroth of the 07 baseball season. Mike Maroth. Mike Maroth. 20 years ago, Mike Maroth. Maller here this summer. 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

0: Johnny Q, that's his answer. What else do we have? Page down. Can't read that. All right, do you have an answer? I guess four Clydesdales, guessed by Mike the Leprechaun. Non-competitive chess players from Luciano. That was his answer. Timmy in Busco, Indiana says they hired a four-man team of pest control experts. All right, now last time, Lorena, here it is again. Mallor riddle of the day for those of you that are late to the party. 2026 Badminton World Federation World Championships began this week in New Delhi, and organizers hired a four-man team of blank to prevent the arena from being invaded.
1: Mutant turtles.
0: Is that correct? Mutant Ninja Turtles. No. Turns out the Badminton World Federation in New Delhi hired a four-man team of monkey whisperers to prevent the arena from being invaded by monkeys.
1: Huh?
0: Yeah. 14,000-seat arena, and it hosted the India Open, whatever that is, earlier this year. And let's just say it's like the wild, wild, not west. I don't know what you'd call this. They had an event there in January. Pigeon droppings interrupted the match. While a monkey was spotted roaming through the crowd, and India, have you ever been to India? I've never been to India.
1: Never have I ever.
0: I don't know that I want to go.
1: We should do a meet and greet.
0: Yeah, right. I don't have any listeners there. India reportedly has more than 20 monkey species. It is estimated there are 50 million monkeys in India. 50 million monkeys. And they're sacred because they're associated with this Hindu deity. So you can't kill the monkeys. And if you don't kill the monkeys and the monkeys make whoopee, what happens? You get more monkeys. It's called monkey business. And in New Delhi, they supposedly raid garbage, harass people, break into people's homes. You know, we have bears in America. Bears break into people's homes. You live in the hills.
1: We have bears?
0: Yeah, big bears, brown bears in California. If you're like Montana, they have grizzly bears. Yeah. No bears in underwear. There you go. So how do these monkey whisperers work? The men deter monkeys by, can you imagine this job? I wonder how much this pays. So they imitate the calls of the monkey's natural predators. So they have to do impersonations of the predator of the monkey. They say the job can get dangerous. Several of them have been bitten. And how do they treat a monkey bite? They put chili powder on the wound.
1: What?
0: Yeah,
1: sounds horrible.
0: That's great life advice. If you ever get bitten by a monkey, just put some chili pepper on it, and that's it. That's old school. Let's go to Andre. Andre, he's in the Commonwealth. He's got hot takes up to his eyeballs. Hello, Andre.
2: How you doing, Ben? Thanks for taking your call. Thanks for taking my call. Listen, we got two people that have monkey bites right now. First of all, one Mr. Pablo Torre. Second of all, Steve Ballmer. And isn't it curious, Ben, that both of these are Harvard men? Now, their overall salaries, if you will, are a little bit different. Steve Ballmer being the richest owner in team sports and Pablo Torre being an intrepid journalist. But I heard earlier in the show, people are talking about taking away his Pulitzer Prize. Based on what we have here from ESPN saying nothing to see here, Ben, you already made the connection. ESPN happens to have the multi-billion-dollar deal with the NBA on one side, the one hand washing the other, both in their best interest, you know, to just sweep this under the rug. Although, Ben, the Mallor Militia and your show certainly doesn't dissuade and put the consumer out there, the listener. You lean into that. You want customer service. You want people to feel appreciated, respected, so on and forth. Not so much for the NBA. Because they said the integrity of the game, the competitive balance, those things don't mean anything. Steve Ballmer, you can pay Kawhi Leonard $10 million, $20 million, $30, $40, $50 million on the side. We're not going to look into that. Okay? So I think we got a monkey bite situation over there. Steve Ballmer, I mean, all we're seeing, never mind the rich getting richer, never mind whatever happened to the late, great David Stern. If you have a certain amount of cachet and overall wealth, you just do what you want. So Adam Silver, no, I'm not going to investigate. He built a brand new stadium, so we're just going to let him do what he needs to do and forget about this whole idea of a salary cap, this whole idea of small markets, this whole idea of us trying to have some sort of parity. That's the monkey bite there. Pablo Torre, that Pulitzer Prize means something.
0: Well, here's the thing, but Andre, just for a time out, I mean, there is precedent, like it's happened a few times. I actually just saw this the other day. I guess it's serendipitous. There was a woman in for the Washington Post that won a Pulitzer Prize for feature writing, and then the Washington Post later discovered that she made the whole thing up, and like it wasn't true, and so they returned the Pulitzer Prize. So and obviously, who knows what's going to happen with this? But if you claim that something happened, and then it's not even they're saying it didn't happen. The way I read the story, Andre, was it happened. It's allowed. Like the NBA is like that report to me. The takeaway I had was, yeah, this happens and it's okay. We're not upset. We allow this to happen. Our sponsors can pay athletes under the table and we don't care.
2: Right. You don't care about it because you're dealing with somebody who has unlimited reserves. It's almost like Scrooge McDuck in DuckTales, right? Shout out to DuckTales. As he was jumping in, right? The whole vault full of gold coins. It's curious to me that this deal was negotiated by the NBA in negotiation with Steve Ballmer and the Clippers, who is the party who's being investigated. That's where you lose me. How is the individual who's supposed to allegedly have done something wrong involved in the negotiation about their overall eventual punishment? Okay, you're losing
0: me
2: there.
0: Welcome to professional sports. That's just how all these things go. I don't really want to punish anyone. It's the good old boys network. They're all in bed with each other. So why do they want to really seriously punish each other? They don't want to do that. So,
2: Ben, but if you care about the consumer as you do, you're late.
0: Well, but how is the consumer hurt by this?
2: I'm hurt by this.
0: You're hurt. You, Andre.
2: I'm hurt.
0: Yes. How are you hurt?
2: I'm personally injured by this.
0: You are personally injured.
2: Okay.
1: We know some good injury lawyers.
2: I could be out for 5 to 10, however many days.
0: Well, all right. But Andre, I mean, there's internet rumors that Jalen Brunson had read stuff on the internet. He had some money that went his way that, wasn't necessarily kosher, right? So, are you upset? Like, the Knicks won the NBA championship. Are you upset that there might be some money under the table that Brunson got when he took less money and he wasn't really that heroic because he got paid under the table?
2: We're not bringing Jalen Brunson into this. We're not intimating that the Knicks, who won their first championship in 53 years, are somehow involved. Here is what we are
0: I'm telling you, it's Pandora's box. I'm telling you. This will lead. That's why the NBA doesn't want to really do anything, because this is not that uncommon, is what I'm trying to say.
2: And I'm going to push back ever so slightly, and I'm going to say it is uncommon when it involves the richest owner in team sports.
0: But they're all rich. He's richer than that. I get it. Like, he's richer than the other people at the table, but they're all ridiculously rich. They've all done very well. All right, I got to leave it there, Andre, but thank you, my man, the great Andre in the Commonwealth. And we need contestants. Now, if you guys don't want to play the game, we'll just take call. We got plenty of calls here. We'll clear out a couple of lines. Clear off, Coop, line 5 and line 6. Can you, let me hang up. I'm sorry. I hate to do this, but, hold on a sec. Is it not working here? Let me try this. Hit that button, Lorraine. Let me see if I can, there we go. Line 5 and then, lines. I'm going to hang up on, Coop, I'm hanging up on line 6.
1: They're going to be so mad.
0: All right, I've just cleared 2 lines, and those people will be very upset with me. They're going to send a nasty email. So lines are open, 877-99 on Fox. If you want to be one of our game show contestants, 877-996-6369. Hollering James, can you let the people know why they should want to play the game, Hollering James? Thank you. Okay.
1: He's going to be so mad when he calls back.
0: What a pitch man James is. What really a great salesman for our show. Just freaking great. So Mallers Mountain of Money, there's 3 or 4 categories. We usually get to 3, and then it's just about, it's basically sports knowledge. So if you want to play, 877-99 on Fox. Call right now. Operators are standing by. And we get some new people here. The same people playing these games. We want some new people. So call up 877-99 on Fox. We will get to Maller's Mountain of Money, or we'll just take some more calls. You will decide that. We'll get to it, and we will do it next.
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0: New Jersey, and one of the brewing companies, Joey Baby Beningo, is having a shindig.
1: Are you serious?
0: So I can't believe you should be hooked up.
1: Joe Beningo, is that right? Well, you tell Joe, give him my information, and we'll do a show together. How about that?
0: I would love that.
1: No, seriously, I'm not kidding. I'll put him on my podcast, and I'll go on his if he wants. But it's just let him know, and I actually tell Joe, if you run into him, that I sat next to, this is way back when I was a young lad doing stuff with the Dodgers. I actually sat next to him at a Mets game, and like for six innings, he left early. He didn't stay for the whole game, but I don't know who I am anymore. But back then, we hung out together. He was the old overnight guy at FAN back in the day.
0: Wasn't that the day that both of you were at opening day at Shea, in 2 minutes before the first pitch, some guy unraveled a giant banner down the left field line that said, wait till next year? But anyway, you guys are my favorites, two of my favorites anyway. I'm banned for most of the shows now. And the thing is, I just want to let everybody know, you gotta go out there and be with Ben. I think it should be hooked up via, you ready for this, closed circuit, the two shindigs. The two jamborees, two super fans.
1: Two worlds colliding. I guarantee that whatever he's doing in Jersey is earlier than what I'm doing. So we're doing it at 3 o'clock, which is 6 o'clock your time. So I'm sure he'll be done by then. But we'll be hanging out, having a great time. It's too bad you can't make it. You know, you should.
0: No. Well, wait a minute. Wait, you just said 3 o'clock. His show is on at 6 o'clock. So it is good. Just listen, you guys around Disney World out there, it's a small world after all.
1: It's a small world after all. It's a small world after all. Go Buchanan, go Buchanan, go Buchanan.
0: You're playing, that's music to my ears, my man. And the thing is that what really rocks the house between the two of these, you guys just let it flow, and people love that kind of stuff. They don't like that cookie cutter type phony personalities that are out there. But we love to hear the people come on the air and really unravel themselves. Now, I know the leprechaun is on hold, so I don't want to take up too much time anyway. And by the way, you caught me shaving, dude. Like, I'm half shaved.
1: Oh, that's just what I want to imagine, you with your shirt off shaving. My God, what a nightmare. All right, thank you. Go away. Let's say hello to Blind Scott, who's on the north end of Boston, and hello to you, Blind Scott.
2: Hey, I wrote a song for you. Shout, shout, let it all out. Ben, now the sports takes are the one we're talking about. Let me wear your wife's clothes that she doesn't want. I think I could fit into them. I don't have any money for clothes. All right, dude, one more thing. Dude, like,
1: that's a terrible song, dude. That's a horrible song.
3: Was it a song, or was it what you're thinking?
2: You know, I've asked other people in sports radio for the same thing, and, you know, it is a possibility where you could collect hand-me-downs for me and mail them to my house, like, from
1: so
2: anybody.
1: So you're panhandling for clothes. You're begging for
2: clothes. Yeah, I don't
1: have
2: clothes. Any clothes.
1: Why don't you go buy some clothes?
2: Boy, do I have some from Amazon. I got addicted shopping on Amazon now. My mom doesn't let me get stuff sent to my place, though, because there's a guy.
1: You're a grown man, Blind, or whatever. You're grown up, Scott. Come on.
2: Yeah, there's a guy on the first floor that collects samurai swords, though, and he doesn't like me. And
1: no, stay away, dude.
2: Back.
1: Stay away from samurai swords. I have a giant scar on my leg from a samurai sword. Don't do that.
2: I remember you had it in your hand, and it slipped out, and it wasn't a real samurai sword, dude. One time I
1: No, it was a real samurai sword. It was not, what do you think? It was a cheap rip-off samurai sword.
2: Dude,
1: it was a real samurai sword.
2: Dude, trust me. People are going to email you about this now that you said that.
1: No one's going to email me. I mean, I get a single email. It was a real samurai. You have no idea what you're talking about. You're just making
2: it. Yeah, they're so rare to have one. I know Miles Connors. My dad grew up with him. He's the famous Art Heist guy. They think he's in charge of the Gardner Heist. He's from the same town as my dad. He told me all about samurai swords. He said the likelihood, I mean, I'm just not going to go on about it because I need to talk right now and tell you guys stuff. The thing
1: it's
2: is,
1: very important.
2: Me and Steve from Manhattan call every radio show. I talk to Joe Beningo. Steve isn't obsessed with the Kennedy assassination. There's a guy named Joe Russo from the North End. You guys will love this. They got Kennedy elected by putting two Joe Russos on the ballot. So it was two.
1: All right, hold on. Somebody wants to talk to you. Hold on, Blind Scott, somebody wants to talk with you. Caller, you're on the air with Blind Scott. Hello, caller. Say hello to Blind Scott.
4: How are things going in the North End there, Blind Scott?
2: Not too bad. Mike, how you been? It's great to talk
4: I'm
2: to
4: good.
2: You.
1: Mike the Leprechaun.
2: Yo, Mike,
4: I'm
2: I got a problem with you, though. Mike, I got a problem with you. We were at the meetup that time, and you left me there all by myself. No. You abandoned me on the second floor. You didn't offer me any food. You offered me no food. You ran out of there, didn't give me an Uber. The hostess had to guide me to Fenway. Train stop, dude. You threw the worst event ever, bro.
4: I bought you two drinks. I bought you two drinks.
2: You were very nice and generous, man. You were very nice and generous.
1: Scott, you just, you said two, like, you did a 180 right there. What are you doing?
2: No, he's a nice and generous guy. He gave me directions to the loading dock. So when I showed up at the event, I was in the back of the building. And then when I left the event, everybody was gone. I was standing by myself. During the event, he bought me a few drinks. He never told me there was food there, though. And I felt left out by the guy the whole time. This guy, man, I like the guy. He's a nice guy. He was a teacher, you know. But we've had enough of him around here for now. It's Blind Scott time. Patriots season is back, everybody. We're talking Christian Gonzalez contract. We're going to go with Witherspoon or with a knife. We want him to get the same money. And we want a little bit of less of Mike the Leper Con. He calls every day. He doesn't seem to listen to the show even.
1: Wait. Hold on. Time out. Mike, is that true? You listen to the show, right? You don't just call in.
4: I do listen. I take notes. And for your information, Blind Scott, Coop's friend was designated to get you to the whatever taxi or whatever you were doing. Ask Coop.
2: You mean that's not Coop's friend. That's just some guy that dresses like he's black, but he's Italian. Like,
1: what are you talking about, dude? You just
2: like, yo, my name is Ernesto.
1: Oh my God! Now you're that's offensive to me. How dare you? All right. What is going on here? This is terrible. That's my friend Ernesto. Ernesto, I bet you he'll be in Vegas. This guy's a great guy, Ernesto. What are you talking about?
2: He's like, Coop's like, Ernesto's going to take Blind Scott home. And I could feel Ernesto, like, moving around.
1: Is that true? Is that true, Coop? Did you pass that on?
5: That is true, yes.
2: So I know everybody's leaving, so then Ben's wife's coming up to me because I've been doing blow the whole time. So she's like,
1: hey, you were not doing blow the whole time.
2: And I'm like, hey, I should have gone with Ben's wife because I was ready to blow chunks everywhere, though. So I was conscious.
5: That part's true.
1: You did definitely look like you were ready to vomit.
2: Yeah, so I didn't want to go with you guys because I imagined that as soon as I left, I would just start emptying everything in my stomach. And you guys would, that would be the, like, the closing deal. I never wanted to talk to Blind Scott again. When you see Blind Scott just throwing up on the street, yelling at people, throwing a fit. Like today I went outside and there was a guy there moving a couch and I just started hitting him while he was moving the couch with my cane.
1: Well, how did you know you made contact with him? You might have missed it. You know?
2: Yeah, I fell down and bent my tooth, but my tooth bent forward right back into the socket. Now,
1: oh,
2: so now
1: that's
2: I'm recovering.
1: Disgusting.
2: My mom comes.
1: Oh,
2: we got 9 bags from Amazon coming today if you're wondering. 9 bags from Amazon.
1: All right. He's had way too much time. Yes, Mike the Leprechaun, right? He's had too much time. Yes?
4: Possibly. I was sweating this morning because one of my chinchillas escaped. So that's unlike Steve in Manhattan who was shaving.
1: All right. Do we want to hear that story? Does anyone know? The heads are being shooken. No. Let's go to, here's a legend, Jay Scoop. In Northern California, the man, the myth, the legend. Hello, Jay Scoop, the man behind the Marcel song, who put that together and worked with Marcel. It took him 7 years to get that song. Hello, Jay Scoop.
6: Yo, Ben, I got to give you credit. So I have some breaking news about the meet and greet.
1: Breaking news. Yes.
6: I got to say, though, you made it almost the whole show without saying happy birthday to me. Don't do it, Ben. Don't you dare
1: do
6: it.
1: Jay Scoop, as you know, we are not a morning show. We are not highly paid broadcast professionals. So we cannot, Jay Scoop, say happy birthday. Cannot do it. Not allowed. It's in my contract.
7: Happy cumpleaños feliz.
1: Yes. In my car.
6: Exactly. Don't drop to that level.
1: Congratulations on your 30th birthday yet again. So happy birthday.
6: Exactly. All right, quickly, for the meet and greet. So two things. The first is that, there may be a live debut of a Just Josh Jay Scoop, live, song on the karaoke.
1: All right.
6: Stage.
1: That's exciting.
6: And for those who have the balls enough to get on that karaoke mic, there is some Maller merch that will be earned by those people.
1: Really?
6: All they got to do is get on that mic.
1: All right. So, I might have to get on the mic. I want some Maller merch. All right. And you'll be in attendance. You're announcing, right? Officially, you're not, there's nothing, no scheduling conflict. You will be there.
6: 100%. Me and the wife will be there bearing goods.
1: Nice. All right. Well, I look forward to seeing your wife again. That'll be a lot of fun. Jason, happy birthday. Eat a piece of cake for me. And take care of yourself, man. Big member of the Mallet Militia. In fact, for those who don't know, the reason we did the Seattle meet and greet was because of Jay Scoop. You put that whole thing together. We had a great time. It was wonderful. That was when JJ and Renton and the boys, we had Ed from Spokane doing the Mallet Man March. It was crazy.
6: Yeah, and I said I'd get you into the game. You're like, no, they're going to get me. I got it taken care of.
1: Yeah, I'm still waiting to get in that Seahawk game. The stadium looked really good from the outside, though. It was a beautiful stadium from the outside. Seemed everyone having a good time. Not me, but yeah. All right, thank you, Jay Scoop. There you go. The great Jay Scoop. There it is on his birthday. How about that? We have sight to buy. I did want to mention this. So Christian McCaffrey missed 49er practice, and there's some chatter that he wants money, which everyone wants. Who doesn't want more money? And there's supposedly questions whether or not there is something going on that's being kept under the table. Now, McCarthy and the Niners are like, nah, he's got some kind of lingering tightness. And that's why he didn't practice with the 49ers. McCaffrey is already the NFL's highest paid running back. And he's playing on a 2-year, $38 million extension he signed in 2024, so $19 million annually. And the problem is the age. He's a running back who turned 30 in June. Oh, my God, you're 30! That is the danger zone. Stranger danger for running backs. And generally, you go year to year once you pass 30. So sounds like the Niners are considering giving him more money in another year on the contract. We'll see if they actually do or not. I wouldn't do it, but it's not my money. I don't want to see people get paid, so if you want to pay them. Not my money. It is the Ben Maller Show, Sight the Bite, the great sports radio mystery. We'll get to that. We'll do it next.
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0: 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It happens every single effing day. 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And there's a best of version, which is 1.5 seconds long today. I hope you enjoy that. Thank you, thank you, thank you, thank you, thank you. Thank you. No, seriously, thank you. No, really, thank you.
1: Where we play
0: I mean
1: random
0: it.
1: Generic sound bites.
2: Thank you, though.
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0: 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Someone from sports the last 7 to 10 days. Let's go to the audio tape.
3: You look amazing.
0: Oh, thank you. Very kind of you. I never.
3: You look amazing.
0: No one ever says how good I look because they've looked at me. Fight again.
3: You look amazing.
0: That kind of, what a sweetheart. You know, you're such a sweetheart. Who is this? Does anyone know who this is? Does anyone know? No? Will anyone get it right? I am going to go caller. I'm going to change it up. I'm going to go caller 5 this week. I'm going to go caller 5.
2: Oh, you're always changing it up.
0: I do. Thank you. I try to keep, you know, women like someone that's on their, you know, changes things up. I've heard that. What's your answer there, Lorena?
2: I would follow your lead, but yeah. Being the strong independent I am, I'm going to go number 4.
0: That's a bad answer by you. And Coop, you want, Coop's thinking about it. And
2: he's going with number 5.
0: Number 5. All right, here we go. Pizza Papa. Who is it?
3: You look amazing.
0: Yeah, you look amazing. Who is it, Pizza Papa?
4: Good morning, Ben. That was Blue Moon Odom.
0: Is that the great Blue Moon Odom? Lorena, do you know what sport Blue Moon Odom played?
2: No.
0: What do you think?
2: Beer pong?
0: Yeah, sure. Or baseball. Let's try. Oh, here's a legend. I need this guy to call. You got to call me more often. Let's go to Cowboy John Brad. If you know the answer, 877-99 on Fox. Cowboy John Brad. Who is it, Cowboy John Brad?
5: Is that the Tigers rookie sensation, Kevin McGonigal, who's 22 today?
0: Is that Kevin McGonigal, who's 22 today?
5: Wrong.
0: Call me. We need to talk. Call me an hour 3 next time. I think the great Cowboy John Brad. Time for our first clue. He was named after an Iranian fashion designer. Oh, all right. Play it again.
3: You look amazing.
0: Let's try Chris in Boston, who's my caller number 3. Hello, Chris.
6: Hey, good morning, Ben. That's former Red Sox left-handed pitcher Frank Viola.
0: Oh, sweet. Oh, Frank, sweet music. Frank Viola. Is that? No, come on. I love that. I think of
3: you
0: him more
3: amazing.
0: As a, I think of him more as a twin, though, Chris. You know, not a Red Sox. Yeah. He did pitch for the Red Sox and the Mets. All right. Is he incorrect? Oh, my God. And we're out of time. Look at this. It is Bijan Robinson of the Atlanta Falcons. Nobody wins this season. 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
27: Hello there, it's JR. Here's what you need to know this morning. 2 weeks after firing their defensive coordinator, the winless Red Blacks made another move, this one off the field. Team president Adrian Sierra has moved out of his role on the football side, but will maintain his role as president of the 67s. OSEG CEO Mark Gowdy says the team needs an executive dedicated solely to the football team. Fans, he says, have been patient and deserve better. Red Blacks are 0-9 this season, have lost a modern-day CFL record 15 games in a row, overall dating back to last season. Ottawa has a second practice day today before heading to Montreal tomorrow for Thursday night showdown with the East-leading Alouettes. Don't forget, it's our third Red Blacks quarterback club of the season tonight at the Royal Oak in Barrhaven. Quarterback McLeod Bethel-Thompson, linebacker A.J. Allen, and offensive lineman Drew Desjarlais will be the guests. Stop by and be a part of the live radio show, doors open at 5:30. The Blue Jays didn't play on Monday, but gained ground in the AL wildcard race when Baltimore lost 7-6 to Tampa. The Rays scored 3 runs in the 7th for the comeback win and salvaged 1 game in their 4-game series with the Orioles. With the loss, the O's fall into a tie with Texas and Detroit for the 3rd and final wildcard spot. The Jays are a half game back as they head to Tampa for a 3-game set with the Rays starting tonight. Jose Soriano will start for Toronto. The Arizona Diamondbacks put star second baseman Ketel Marte on the restricted list after he didn't show up at the ballpark for last night's game with the Red Sox. The D-backs would only say Marte missed the game for personal reasons, and it is not injury-related. He's in the second year of a 7-year, $116 million contract. The Ottawa Titans can close in on a Frontier League playoff spot as they begin a 6-game homestand tonight against the Mississippi Mudcats. Ottawa has a 7-game lead for one of the 2 wildcard spots behind the division-leading Quebec Capitale. Game time tonight from Ottawa Stadium is 6:30. One of the biggest sports events of the summer is set for tonight in Toronto. WNBA superstar Caitlin Clark will play her first ever game in Canada against the expansion Tempo. Because of anticipated ticket demand, the game is scheduled for the 19,000-seat Scotiabank Arena, home of the Raptors, and not the Tempo's regular home, the 8,000-seat Coca-Cola Coliseum. Clark is averaging 22 points and 8 assists per game for her Indiana Fever team, which has 23 wins and 12 losses on the season. The expansion Temple, meanwhile, has lost 10 games in a row and sits at 10-23. Game tips at 7 o'clock tonight, and you can watch it on TSN. The NBA says an ESPN story out on Monday that says the league is unable to find evidence that Clippers owner Steve Ballmer circumvented the league's salary cap in an effort to funnel extra money to Kawhi Leonard. Contains both numerous and significant inaccuracies. Both the Clippers and the Raptors are awaiting the league's decision on any penalties for the team and possibly Leonard himself, whose trade to the Raptors is on hold until a final decision is made. The LIV Golf Tour has announced it's canceling its season-ending team tournament scheduled for next week in Michigan. Instead, the season will end this week outside of Indianapolis, and John Rahm has already wrapped up the season's point race. Because of cancellations, LIV will play only 12 tournaments this year, and its main financial backer, the Saudi Public Investment Fund, has pulled out at the end of the season. LIV says it has other investors to field the tour next season, although rumors abound that Rahm may be looking to jump out, paying a $25 million fine to the PGA Tour to resume his status there. In the NFL, the Indianapolis Colts are reportedly signing veteran pass catcher Keenan Allen. The longtime Charger is a free agent after spending almost his entire career in L.A. He's now 34, but had 77 catches last season. He'll help replace the injured Alec Pierce and Michael Pittman, who was traded to the Steelers in the offseason. Meanwhile, the New Orleans Saints will be without their first-round draft pick, Jordan Tyson, for up to 2 months. The 22-year-old rookie receiver has a hamstring injury. He's had an injury history dating back to college. Tyson was the 8th overall pick in the April draft. And now, you're up to date.
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30: Well, my grandfather was my hero. My grandfather could do anything. This guy had 7-8 different jobs. Could make you a pair of shoes overnight. What man could do that today with the, hey, how's your receivers? My grandfather just lived in the yard like a man, just no shirt. No shirt on my grandfather, just hair everywhere. Coming off his shoulders like a palm tree. Would sweat like a pig, my grandfather. He would do 8 hours of yard work. He would come back in. Within his chest there were grass clippings, ants, twigs, dirt between the fat roll.
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0: Hello. How's it going, everybody? Welcome to the show. Welcome to your Tuesday morning right here on Sports Radio TSN 1200. We're so glad you're along for this 18th day of August, 2026. JR, no Steve Lloyd. He'll host the drive this afternoon. No Hammer. He's on holidays this week. Kenny Walls is sitting in again today, as he will the rest of the week. And here's what we have for you weather-wise. It's going to be a pretty nice day today, mostly sunny. We'll get up to a high of 25 tomorrow. We got some showers mainly in the morning, it looks like. Should see a little bit more sun in the afternoon tomorrow after a wet start. Tomorrow's high 24, and then we should be back into mostly sunny skies again for Thursday and for Friday. As you wake up this morning, we are sitting at 13 degrees. Hi, Kenny Walls. How are you this morning?
1: I am great, John. How about yourself?
0: You know what, Kenny? I am feeling so good right now.
1: So good.
0: Yeah, so yesterday on the show, I don't remember if it was during this segment. I don't think it was. I think it was later in the show. I lamented the fact that I have to change my password here at work. And we have to do 16-character password. Like, that's a long one. Like, even my bank is only eight characters. So 16 is a lot. And so I lamented the fact that, because I hated my old password. I put too many capitals
1: in
0: different spots. So it was just, it was inconvenient to type out. Just everything was bad. It was memorable, but not that memorable. So I talked about it on the show yesterday. We had people text in with ideas of, hey, these are the types of things you should use in your 16-character password. And I incorporated a couple of the new ideas into my new password, which I did yesterday. Okay, 16 characters. And I'm old, Kenny. My memory isn't what it used to be. This morning, I walk in. I went right to that bad boy and typed it right out, and boom.
1: Oh, that's
0: welcome,
1: fantastic.
0: John, right into the system. I am good to go. I am happy with my password. It contains only one capital letter, and then the rest is just letters and numbers and symbols, and I'm all good to go. I'm so happy right now.
1: Good for you. I am happy for you. The fact that you are this chipper at 6'11" is great. And in a great mood.
0: I know.
1: Now you're putting me in a great mood now.
0: We have 3 hours and 49 minutes to go, so that my mood can change drastically, and quickly.
1: But it's a good start.
0: Yeah, it's a great start to the day. So I'm happy about my password. I wrote it down, though, in my desk calendar. I mentioned this as well, but to remind myself when I go away for long, like if I go away for a couple of weeks, it's like, what was my password again? So I have little hints on my desk calendar.
1: It's not the full.
0: No, it's the first, and then dash, dash, dash, and then one of the numbers, and then a few more. It's just like little reminders of what I need to remember my extra long password.
1: There were a number of listeners who suggested going with athletes, like first name, last name, and then number. Jersey number.
0: I didn't use that because I thought, like, I guess maybe if you use your favorite athlete of all time, but once you get into, okay, like, oh, what favorite athlete? Like my favorite football player, my favorite hockey player.
1: Whichever one you want, John.
0: No, I know, but that's when I get to the point where I've almost forgotten it, which this may never happen to these people who are making the suggestions. But for me, it's kind of like, okay, what was the favorite athlete I went with in the password? Because I've got, let's say, 5 favorite athletes. This is the issue.
1: That's why, a conundrum.
0: Yeah, exactly. So that's why I didn't go with that. It's a good idea. A lot of people went with the doubling up of that, like do 8 and do the same 8. I don't think our system allows that. It's got all kinds of built in, because the first time, I'm going to give you a little bit of a hint about my password. I put part of my name in the password and it rejected it.
1: Oh.
0: It rejected my name because that's in my rejected a password because it's my username. Anyway. Okay, I'm all good. Loving your throwback Minnesota North Stars hat you've got going on today, by the way.
1: It's nice.
0: That's one of the greatest logos, color schemes, the green and gold. The old Minnesota North Stars, that was a beauty.
1: The green, it grabs you.
0: Yep.
1: It's a good green.
0: Yep. A solid green.
1: Yeah, there's not enough green.
0: Like, if you think about, like, the Minnesota North Stars old logo, I'm still a sucker for the Quebec Nordique logo. That's one of the best ever. Think about old school NHL logos. Like, a lot of them, I don't know, they're not even new now. Like, a lot of the ones, they're terrible. Like, let's be honest. Like, Carolina Hurricanes won the Stanley Cup with the worst logo maybe in NHL history. I mean, who looks at that and goes, hey, awesome. That looks great. It's a toilet swirl. That's what everybody says. I know it's a hurricane, but it looks like a toilet swirl.
1: But the North Stars logo itself, it's nothing.
0: It's N with a star on top of it.
1: Yes.
0: It says everything you need.
1: Okay, but it's a hurricane. It says everything you need.
0: No, it's not, because I look at that and I'd go, if I were to land from Mars and they were to say, interpret what that logo is, I'd go, well, it's the letter N, because even though I'm from Mars, I understand English and I speak English. It's the letter N and there's a star on top. So it's N star. So I'd be 3/4 of the way there to identifying what it is.
1: But it's not, like, I love this hat. I think it's a great logo, but it's nostalgic. It's gone. It's not coming back. That's why we like it so much. That's why the Nordiques logo is so good.
0: Okay.
1: It's gone.
0: Oh, okay. But I'm, again, and same premise. I've arrived from Mars. I look at the Carolina Hurricanes logo and it contains no letter. So I've just got this symbol in front of me. You could give me whatever they count in years in Mars. You could give me a decade of years in Mars years, and I still wouldn't be able to identify what it is. You know what I mean?
1: Yeah, okay.
0: Yeah, that's all I'm saying.
1: Yeah, if you looked at the Nordiques logo.
0: I would go, because I'm from Mars, but I know about Perse Rock. Because I studied geography while I was in class in Mars.
1: Right,
0: I'd go,
1: yes.
0: Famous Canadian landscapes. Yes, Perse Rock. Boom. I've got that logo. I know exactly what we're talking about, the eastern part of the province of Quebec.
1: Let's say you're coming down from Mars and you're traveling in. You're coming from space. You've got a real good look at a hurricane gathering over the ocean. You've got a great look at it. It's...
0: Okay. When they fly the planes through the hurricanes, we're coming up to hurricane season, right? They'll do the thing where, they flew these planes through the hurricane and there's the eye of the storm and everything. Okay. What is the one thing that you see that identifies it as a hurricane? The hole, right? Oh, there's the hole.
1: Yeah.
0: The rest of it is all the same color. It's not multicolored like the hurricane's logo is. There's no red and black. It's just all white. So it's not, it's not the same thing. It's not the same thing.
1: Okay.
0: If you follow along, like I'm spitting logic right now. Okay?
1: I'm trying to follow the bouncing ball. I gotcha.
0: Yeah. Okay. All right. Let's just leave it at that. All right. 6:16. Have we made any sense to start the show? I'm happy. Got a good password. And, we got stuff to talk about today. Yes. Ottawa Red Blacks.
1: Oof.
0: Changes at the top. Duke Ellingson came on the station yesterday, came on the show yesterday. Of course, part of our pre and post game show. And well, the fans were asking for it. They've been asking for it for several weeks, but, we need to hear from Oseg. Well, we heard from Oseg yesterday. Changes at the top with the organization. We'll find out what it all means, but we'll hear from, CEO Mark Gowdy here on the show, this morning. His interview from the drive yesterday afternoon. All right, so we'll chat through that. Blue Jays, day off yesterday, but they gained another half game in the wild card chase. Now just a half game back, although three teams ahead of them tied for the final wild card spot. Anyway, we've got all the baseball news for you. Prizes. We've got Red Blacks tickets to give away. They're back at home a week from Sunday night, taking on the BC Lions. We've got tickets to give away to that game. And we'll get you an update as well on our latest quarterback club, which is happening tonight. We hope you can join us out in Barrhaven at the Royal Oak for our latest Red Blacks quarterback club. We'll give you all the details on that as well when we return here on a Tuesday morning. JR, Kenny Wall sitting in for the boys. 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
0: 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All right, first check on traffic on this Tuesday morning, and we are off to a good start. Things have started to fill in across the city, but no major delays at this hour. It is already, though, starting to busy up a little bit in that stretch on the eastbound 417 in the area of Parkdale over to Rochester, as per usual. But, again, everything else is moving at the speed limit. Canadian Tire's back-to-school Big Red Sale is on. 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Exclusions apply. TSN 1200 weather. We've got a mostly sunny day ahead today, 25. That'll be the high. And right now in Ottawa, it's 13 at Sports Radio, TSN 1200.
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1: All right, we're back 6:23 here on a Tuesday morning with JR. Kenny Wall sitting in for the boys. Quick text here from Murfrog, who points out we're talking about the fact that the Hurricanes logo, which looks like a toilet swirl, is just all white, so really not necessarily the same as a hurricane, but correctly pointing out that if there were like red and black in it, that you may want to see a doctor about that. If that was so, that's swirling around. That's a fair point by Murfrog on that one.
2: And just taking a quick peek, somebody else texted in. It's the meteorological symbol for hurricanes, mm-hmm. which is red and black.
1: Okay.
2: So if you are from Mars coming down, you've gone to school, you've studied.
1: You studied, yeah, because you know what Perseid Rock is as well.
2: Yeah.
1: Yeah.
2: So you probably know what a hurricane symbol looks
1: okay.
2: like.
1: All right. That's all fine. That's all well and good. I'm just saying it's a bad logo. Do you like the Hurricanes logo? And then we'll move on.
2: I don't hate it. It's not, I love it. It's not my favorite logo, but I don't hate it.
1: Okay. Are there any you hate in the NHL?
2: Off the top of my head? No.
1: Okay.
2: It's a good question. I'd have to go through them.
1: Okay. I'm not a huge fan of the Avalanche one, to be honest with you. Considering what it could, you know, the possibilities.
2: Yeah, but it could have been great.
1: Yeah. Okay, we got Red Blacks tickets to give away here on the show at some point this morning for their next home game, which is coming up on August 30th. Haven't played a home game since July 31st. It'll be a full calendar month between home games. We'll be back a week from Sunday night. If you'd like to be there, we'll have a pair of tickets to give away to that, so stand by for that. And speaking of the Red Blacks, don't forget, we've got another quarterback club coming up tonight. We're hoping to see you out at the Royal Oak on Strandherd Drive in Barrhaven, 410 Strandherd Drive in Barrhaven, to be specific. Tonight, between 5:30 and 7, our three player guests are quarterback McLeod Bethel Thompson, linebacker A.J. Allen, who was a big pickup in free agency in the offseason, won the Grey Cup in Saskatchewan last year, and longtime offensive lineman Drew Desjarlais. They are the three guests scheduled for tonight at the Royal Oak, 410 Strandherd Drive in Barrhaven, 5:30 to 7. A.J. Jakubek will host, will be on site for a live radio show, but what makes it a whole lot more fun is if we have a whole lot of fans out there as well. So we welcome you to join in on the fun. You can ask a question. We have a live Q&A during that. And at any point, get to the players, get an autograph, get a picture, whatever. The players are always great with that sort of thing. So we hope to see you tonight for our quarterback club, again, at the Royal Oak in Barrhaven, 5:30 to 7. And also here on TSN 1200. Speaking of the Red Blacks, after their ninth straight loss to begin this season and their 15th straight loss overall, dating back and including last season, which ended with six straight losses, now a modern day CFL record. Fans were demanding that something happen. Something. Just even if we just hear from someone. Well, yesterday, the shoe sort of dropped a little bit with the announcement that team president Adrian Sierra has been moved out of that position. He was the president of the Red Blacks and the Ottawa 67s. It was announced yesterday that he has been moved out of the position with the Red Blacks, will solely focus on his work with the 67s and the other teams that do play out of Lansdowne and TD Place Arena. So that's what Adrian's sole responsibility will be. And the search is now on for a new team president that OSEG CEO Mark Gowdy says will have CFL experience and will be strictly on the football side of things. He said fans have been patient, that fans deserve better. Mark Gowdy, CEO of OSEG, appeared on The Drive yesterday afternoon. Here he is speaking on why the announcement now.
3: This kind of came from Adrian a couple of weeks ago, approached me with,

0: candidate comes up 3 weeks from now, then we'll hire somebody 3 weeks from now. But he also did point out, correctly so, that many of the people that they might speak to about this position might work for other CFL teams right now, and in all probability would be under contract until the end of the current season. So they might not even be able to speak with perhaps the people who they might want to consider for the job until after the current season is over. So hard to say, hard to put a time frame on when the new person will be in place. I don't know that it's essential that they get somebody quickly. I think they, you know, more importantly is they need to get the right person. They need to get the right person because they've got to nail this one. Confidence in the product is the lowest it's ever been under the Red Blacks. You only have to look at the attendance. The attendance this year, right now, they're averaging 15,124 fans per game, which is the lowest it's been in any season of professional football in Ottawa. And that includes the worst years of the Renegades, the worst years of the Rough Riders. I believe the low water mark of the Rough Riders when they were an absolute, you know, laughing stock of professional sports back in the mid 90s before they folded. That was over 16,000. They're now just over 15,000. So attendance has fallen. And that just speaks to confidence in the product, that the fans have spoken. They don't have confidence in the product.
1: Confidence in the product and the amount of other things they can spend their entertainment dollar on. There's so many other venues and professional sports teams that you can go see in this city now that just weren't around when the Rough Riders were here. So just more options. But yeah, it's a lack of confidence, and they absolutely have to hire the right person coming up. But I don't believe this is going to be the end of the changes. Cards on the table. I like Adrian. I've gotten to know him a little bit over my time with the 67s and still will because he's still in that role. But I don't know how much he had to do with the actual football, and they're going to bring in a football person to do that. But when the team's 0-9 and you're firing the president who may not have been touching the actual football side of things, it speaks to something larger. And to me, if the team's just not good enough and Adrian doesn't have that, but he does control the thing, or he did control the things that were above.
0: Yeah. He's at the top of the pyramid.
1: Yes.
0: Yeah.
1: And that's fine that you're going to make those changes. Everything else needs to change. The way they go about things needs to change. And that's where bringing in the right person can set that in the right direction. Scouting the right way and listening to the post game show. There were a number of callers this past week, as well as Duke, talking about scouting the right positions and getting the right people in. Instead of the splashy free agent signings, go out there and address the trenches. Go out there and deal with the O-line. Deal with the defensive backfield, which has been both points of emphasis for a number of years that have not been properly addressed. So there's a lot of things that need to change. This is, in my mind, just the first a major change in what should be a pretty significant season and off season of change.
0: Yeah, and look, I think it's 99.9% that the person that is hired for the role as president of the Red Blacks will be someone from outside the organization. I don't think this is going to be an internal hire, otherwise it probably would have happened already. So with that, whenever there is significant change at the top, everybody in underneath that you're not their guy, right? So I always talk about that with draft picks and stuff. When the general manager gets traded, you're the other guy's guy, right? So a new person is going to come in and, they're going to be looking at things, and whatever they identified as something that may be a potential weakness or something that's not good enough, that they potentially are going to move on. And I thought it was quite telling yesterday during the Mark Gowdy interview that he specifically spoke about Ryan Dinwiddie and in a very positive way in saying that he believes that Ryan Dinwiddie is a great coach. And so without saying as much, kind of said that despite the fact the team is 0-9, he doesn't believe it's on the coach. And I know his role is coach and GM, but I mean, the reason he has the role of GM is that to make it all work, because there's a salary cap in terms of coaching staff there's a management coach, a salary cap, which includes coaches and everything in the CFL. You can only spend so much. So to make it all work, to bring Ryan Dinwiddie in and to get him out from his contract in Toronto, they had to essentially elevate him So they had to offer him.

0: him the GM role, which was bigger than the role he had in Toronto. So to do that, they bump up Sean Burke to, I believe the exact title is Vice President of Football Operations or thereabouts. So that's his title. It was quite telling, I thought, that Gowdy came to the defense of Ryan Dinwiddie and did not speak about Sean Burke. And listen, you'd put two and two together. Sean Burke has been running the team for, this is, I believe, his fourth year with the team. They did make the playoffs the 1 year at 9-8-1, but other than that, it's been a lot of losing. Those changes you speak of, in all probability, will, unless things somehow drastically change in the last half of the season, there's no expectation that it will, that probably, in terms of the changes, will probably start with Sean Burke, I would think, at the end of the season.
1: That's my assumption. When the talent around the team, it seems every year that they bring in some very talented players, and there's hope because, okay, well, look at this guy we brought in. It's going to be great things because of Bell. Well, okay, but you're not addressing the other things, and the meat and potatoes isn't there, but the dessert looks fantastic. There's a lot of things that are incomplete, and that's where we'll see what the changes are. And I think that when Mark Gowdy spoke about not wanting to assess job performance on the radio, that's fair. I don't have a problem with that in the direct question about Sean Burke, but then I believe it may have been in the same answer or an answer after, went out of his way to mention Ryan Dinwiddie and the job that he believes that he can do. To me, that speaks volumes about where they're going to be at heading into the offseason. And I guess you just want to leave one in the chamber to okay, if things continue to go poorly, we've made this move midseason, maybe we can appease the fans a little bit. We are striving to make changes.
0: We're listening.
1: We hear you.
0: But
1: you want to be able to potentially do something in the offseason. We're continuing to listen.
0: Right.
1: We're continuing to make changes to get better.
0: Yeah. Yeah. So, again, everything will be under this new team president, if and when that person, you know, not if, but when that person comes in, presumably they'll be given carte blanche to make all of the changes that they believe need to be made going forward. And everybody will be assessed. And again, it's professional sports. It really is measured by a lot of things, but the most important one is wins and losses, especially when there's been just so much losing here in Ottawa. I mean, I said yesterday, since they went to the Grey Cup game in 2018, right? Since then, since 2019, there was one season without football in 2020. They are 27-85-1. 27 wins in 113 games since 2019. Like, it's incomprehensible how bad that is.
1: A winning percentage of 24.
0: Yeah, in its totality. Think about it, they're winning one out of every four games. It's just, it's no wonder that people have spoken, as you said. And I think you're absolutely right. This is also a big difference between if we talk about, you know, when the Rough Riders were bad and still attendance, while not great, still kind of held up better than it is right now. There weren't a lot of options back in terms of your sports dollar for sure. But in everything, there's just so many more things that people can do with their money right now. And that's a good thing because that keeps everybody accountable. You are accountable because, you know, the people that own the owners of OSEG, right? They want to turn a profit on this team. Absolutely. So when everybody's accountable, then that's a good thing. So they need to find a way to get this thing fixed. It's probably not going to be a short-term thing. It doesn't have to be, in football in particular, a long-term thing, but they do have to fix what has been like the biggest issue since the downward spiral began in 2019. They have to find a way to get a quarterback in this town. Like, what are we doing here? How much longer are Ottawa football fans going to have to look at a game and go, why do we always have the second best quarterback on the field? Why are we fixing or thinking that we're fixing by signing big name free agents and recruiting, you know, good, what we think is good talent at a lot of other positions and not taking care of what is by far the most important position? I think in any team sport, the quarterback in football is more important than any position in any professional team sport, in my opinion. And Ottawa's decided to scrimp on that for some reason since they let Trevor Harris go, reportedly over a few thousand dollars. I don't know if that report's true or not, but whatever. Anyway, that ship has sailed. We don't need to relitigate that. But starting from retread, Dominique Davis is going to be our starting quarterback in 2019 from then on. And we could go down the list of quarterbacks that they've had here in Ottawa. It's just, it just hasn't been good enough. Not only have they not either signed someone or traded for someone, they've never developed anybody ever since the start of the Red Blacks in 2014. They've never developed their own quarterback, which is, again, we're a dozen years into this now. They've never developed their own guy. No Caleb Evans, no Dustin Crum. Like, we've seen little flashes, but nobody that is a long-term answer. You know, and none of these guys has gone on to other places. Like, it's not like, you know, oh, they didn't develop them here properly in Ottawa, but they moved on and look, they're having success in other places. No, though they're mostly backups or out of football altogether. Like, they've got to find a way to do that as well. That's the quickest way to solve your quarterback problem is to develop somebody yourself. I know it's easy for me to sit here on the radio about that. It's difficult, but you've got to find a way here. And no more of this. We're going to take somebody else back up.
1: No.
0: And make them a starting quarterback.
1: And hope.
0: You know, yeah, and hope, right? Unless it's a young guy that everybody absolutely agrees, okay, this guy is ready to ascend. For the most part, it's just been backups.
1: When Curtis Rourke really took over in BC and Vernon Adams Jr. was Nathan Rourke, sorry, was in BC and Vernon Adams Jr. was available.
0: Mm-hmm.
1: They didn't go.
0: Nope.
1: That was going to be okay. He's actually done it in BC and he's had a lot of success. And then, okay, we're going to move on. Fine. You don't take that chance, but you would anticipate that there would be something else there. I completely agree with you, and that's where this president has to organize the structure of the organization. From the scouting department, what are we looking for? What do we want to see at the collegiate level coming out of the NCAA? What are the traits that we want to see in a quarterback in any position? And that's what we're going to focus on. Can they transition up to the CFL? Will they come? These are the questions that will have to be done, because right now under the current regime, it's just not working. They aren't developing players the way that you would hope. And it's not all on the staff to, hey, this guy could be a diamond in the rough. Go figure it out. You've got to find that diamond in the rough to bring him in to allow your coaching staff to get the best out of him. And I just don't think that they've done a good enough job of that. They also can't rush into this. You talked about how Mark Gowdy said, well, in 3 weeks, if we sign somebody, we'll hire him. But by the end of the calendar year, we want to figure things out. Take the time. Talk to as many people as you can. Figure out what the outside perception is of your organization and get a groupthink going on about how you could potentially improve what's taking place here. Talking to as many people as you can, in my opinion, is not going to hinder what you do.
0: Yeah.
1: It's just going to help improve the self-evaluation that I think that you can have of your organization and how you can improve it as he said consistently that they want to do.
0: Yeah. You hear about that, you know, when teams hire even general managers, they do they cast a wide net, talk to a lot of people, in part to, you know, see if they can find the right person eventually. But also because you're going to get nuggets of information and even if you may not hire, you know, guy X, you're going to hire guy Y. Guy X may have had a couple of really good ideas that you go, okay, I'm going to write that down. And when I hire guy Y, I'm going to say, hey, by the way, think about this, this, and this as well that I heard from, the best I always say the best ideas are stolen ideas, right? There isn't a lot of a rich, you know. Most things have already been done somehow, some way. We can twist them a little bit, change them a little bit, but for the most part, the ideas are the ideas. It's just how can we make them better, or How can we turn them a little bit to fit the situation that we're in right now? So I agree with you. Talk to as many people as you can, get as many ideas as you can. And, I mean, they got to nail this one. I don't want to, you know, I'm not going to sit here and, you know, sky is falling and talk about dire consequences. You know, team is moving, any of that. Like, you know, there is a solid football base. They are committed to putting up a new grandstand. Like, the football team is here. They just have to get the right people running the thing and make the team better and give the fans some wins. The fans are there. The fans will come back. Like, think about when they won the Grey Cup in 2016. Like, first of all, most of the games were sold out or close to sellouts for many of those first few years. And they didn't win all the time, by the way. The first year was terrible. They only won two games all year. They didn't win all the game, but they were competitive. And in short order, they started to win playoff games. They won the Grey Cup. How many tens of thousands of people were on the streets of Ottawa cheering on the Red Blacks during that Grey Cup parade?
1: Mm-hmm.
0: Right? Where are those, you know, where are those fans now? Those could be your future fans again. Those are people that were interested enough to take a day off of whatever they were up to go down to Bank Street and cheer on a championship team from Ottawa. They had at least that amount of interest. So one would think if you're interested enough to do that, you'd be interested enough to maybe come out to a football game or two for a team that you're proud of and a team that wins. So the fans are there. You just have to find a way to get them back in the tent again. So find the right guy or woman, whatever it may be, get them hired and get it right. But it's going to be some heavy lifting along the way. All right. Thoughts on that? Always welcome. Gabriel Pizza Text line at 12-1200, where standard messaging rates apply. We'll let you hear the Mark Gowdy interview in its entirety. There's lots of good stuff in there. We'll play that for you coming up after 8 o'clock this morning. Also on the show, tonight's a big night down in Toronto. Caitlin Clark. She is one of the biggest names in all of professional sports. She certainly, in terms of the WNBA, is the biggest name. She's not necessarily the best player. She's a very good player, but she is the biggest name, and she moves the needle. People watch her on television, and people go out to watch her games, and she's going to play in Toronto for the first time ever tonight against the expansion Tempo. So Amy Ottebear, who does the color on the Tempo broadcast, is going to join us on the show, and we'll talk about what lies ahead today. It's going to be a big day down in Toronto. You can, by the way, watch the Caitlin Clark game tonight on TSN. Tips off at 7 o'clock from Scotiabank Arena. All right, we'll come back. We'll talk Blue Jays, who didn't play last night but gained some ground in the standings thanks to a loss by Baltimore. We'll get into all of that and much more when we return on a Tuesday morning. 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
1: All right, we back. 6:51 here on a Tuesday morning. J.R. Kinnewald's in for the boys this morning. We're here till 10 o'clock. We got Red Blacks tickets to give away. We're going to hear from OSEG CEO Mark Gowdy as well. He was on the drive yesterday afternoon speaking of the change of team president as Adrian Sierra has been transitioned out of the position. He'll remain with the organization running the 67s, but search is on now for a new president. And some text coming in as well. Same name keeps coming up over and over and over again. Who do you think that would be, Kenny? Henry Burris. Henry Burris, who's spending this week, by the way, I was just follow Hank on social media. He's out in Calgary with the University of Calgary Dinos, just being a guest coach, I guess. Training camps are underway for university football here in this country. So that's what Henry Burris is up to. Of course, he coached in the NCAA last year, helped coach his, I think he's the quarterback's coach, maybe even the offensive coordinator down in Florida. No longer has that position. And, so presumably is open to ideas. I tell you what, if you wanted to, and I don't know, I'd have to sit down and kind of think about it. And obviously you'd want to chat through that. But if you wanted to give, just in terms of, like, snap the fingers, instant positive reaction to your organization here in Ottawa specifically, that would give you that bump. Now, would he be the perfect guy for the job? That one's tough to say at this point.
2: He'd be a really good face of the franchise, as he was once upon a time, where, okay, you need somebody to go out there and talk. Yep, Hank, go. You're going to be the guy who's going out there to do it. As far as the structure and organizing things, he's got connections. That's clear with the amount of stops that he's had, and he knows football. I would want, if that were to take place, he's the president. You need to bring in or keep Sean Burke as the vice president, have somebody to oversee everything else. If there was just a standalone general manager, maybe that's a different story.
1: Mm-hmm.
2: But because Ryan Dinwiddie is head coach, offensive coordinator, and general manager, I want somebody looking after scouts, looking after
1: contracts,
2: everything else that is involved in doing things. I would like the president or somebody else to be looking after. So if you hire Henry Burris, I think you have to make two hires. That's presuming that they move on from Sean Burke at the end of the year.
1: Yeah, and also you can, you know, you'd, Henry Burris has a large, would have a large say in all of this as well.
2: Yeah.
1: We wouldn't even know what his area of interest would be, right? Because since he's retired, he's been basically into the coaching side of things, right? The hands-on, on-the-field, coaching quarterbacks, coaching players. This doesn't necessarily mean that you either are A, good at, or B, want to do kind of the sitting at the desk, looking at numbers, spreadsheets kind of thing as well, which, you know, is part of your role as team president as well. It, you know, yes, you oversee the entire football operations, but as you mentioned, there's a lot more to it than that. Even the general manager, right? If you think about some guys are great at the coaching part of it, not great at the managing part of it, not good at the presidenting part of it. So one doesn't necessarily, A, mean you're good at the other things, but B, doesn't mean you might be interested as well. But that is an interesting name. And if you're talking about insta credibility and name recognition, which should not be the first thing they look at, but it's never a bad thing, Henry Burris would be a great jumping off point. Absolutely.
2: Somebody of his ilk who's been in it and done it, Pinball Clements.
1: Yeah.
2: A ray of positivity for Toronto. And that, in my mind, could be the same type of role that Henry Burris could do, where you need something. All right, Hank, you're going to be the front man. You're going to put some positivity on this. And it's not always an easy job, but he is always smiling. They're
1: smiling Hank. That's why.
2: Yeah.
1: All right. 6:55 thoughts on that. Always welcome. Keep it coming. Gabriel Pizza Tax Line 12-1200, where standard messaging rates apply. The Blue Jays were off last night. They're at Tampa tonight. The Rays did the Jays a favor last night by coming back and beating Baltimore 7-6. Baltimore was a team that was holding the final wild card spot in the American League by themselves before that game last night. But with that loss, they actually fall now into a tie for the final wild card spot with Texas, which was idle, and Detroit, which won. They beat Pittsburgh So the Orioles, the Rangers, and the Tigers are all tied, and the Blue Jays are now a half game back. So they gained a half game in the standings, even though they were idle last night as we head into the final 6 weeks, and for the Blue Jays, the final 36 games of the season. They are very much in the wild card mix. Keegan Matheson covers the Jays, friend of the show as well for MLB.com. Here's his thinking on why the Blue Jays could get into the playoffs.
0: Couple of big ones, and let's start with a low bar at this point. I know that's not the most encouraging one if you are a Blue Jays fan, but you need to look at the realities of what's around this team, and it's not all that daunting. Every night when you look at the wild card standings, you're looking at a lot of teams with losing records and who have some red numbers next to their names in terms of run differential. So this is not a scary race by any means. I think a lot of teams are actually looking at the Blue Jays and saying, look out for that World Series team from a year ago. But I love the energy the Blue Jays are playing with right now. They're taking risks. They're taking big swings. And they realize they've got nothing to lose. There's something very dangerous. But a team full of ball players, especially with young guys, with nothing at all to lose. I love the way they're playing.
1: All right. So there is Keegan Matheson from MLB.com. Blue Jays are in Tampa tonight. Rays the best team in the American League record-wise and just not even perception-wise. They are the best team. They absolutely are the favorites to come out of the American League and get to the World Series this year. But they aren't infallible. But they are a good team. Then the Jays go to New York. They'll play the Yankees this weekend. And then when this week is over, the final 5 weeks of the season, they don't play a team that right now is over 500. Their strength of schedule is not that daunting. But here's the thing. Neither are most of the other teams that are in the mix as well. In fact, I have the strength of schedule in front of me. So this is the records of the teams, collective records, winning percentage of the teams that all of the teams that are in the wild card chase with the Blue Jays. So Cleveland actually has the easiest schedule. Their strength of schedule is 452. Seattle, 471. The Jays, 480. The Twins, 487. Tigers, 492. The Rangers, 499. The Orioles, just over 500 at 509. But that speaks to the fact that if you look at the American League standings, you've got the Rays that have a great record. You've got the Yankees that are pretty good. You got the Red Sox that have been on this, that were on a tremendous run and have a pretty good record. And then after that, and the White Sox, not bad. After that, it's a whole lot of mediocre. And everybody else is playing everybody else that's mediocre. So maybe what we perceive to be a pretty easy schedule for the Blue Jays, and it is, don't get me wrong, the teams that they're in the mix with, they also have, for the most part, a pretty easy schedule. Now, what does help the Blue Jays in terms of what's left is that they have the most games against the teams that they're in the dogfight with. They have 18 games left with teams that they are fighting for a playoff spot with. So the easiest way to make up ground is to beat the teams that you're in the fight with. And from that perspective, the Blue Jays have the most games. They've got 18, as mentioned. Cleveland has and Detroit both have 13. Minnesota's got 12. Seattle at the bottom, they only have 6 games left against the other teams that are in contention for the wild card spot. So that's the easiest way to make up ground, is to beat the teams head-to-head. So from that perspective, the Blue Jays have a bit of an advantage. That's the best I've got, Kenny.
2: Yeah, I mean, I if you told me prior to the season that they were 4 games under 500 and were right in the wild card race, albeit the third wild card race, I don't know if I would have believed you. There's just this perception that, okay, you've got to at least be over 500 to find your way in there. But it's just, it's bad, because this Jays team, they're a minus 57 in the run differential over the course of the season, just speaking to how bad their hitting has been, because their pitching has actually been good to very good over the course of the season.
1: Yep.
2: And when you hear Keegan Matheson saying, okay, well, they don't have anything to lose, they're playing loose, they're taking big swings, they've had 9 home runs in August. It's not like they're taking big swings and...
1: They're not taking literal big swings.
2: No, I mean... It's tough scrappy baseball is great. I like a little old school baseball, but in this day and age, it's tough to win that way when there's so much swing and miss. It's harder to put rallies together. It's harder to scrape across runs.
1: Right.
2: When you can beat the Yankees by allowing one run, you're doing something right from the pitching side of things. You're not going to win too many games when you're only scoring three, though.
1: No.
2: It's tough to win that way on a regular basis. I wouldn't be surprised if they do it because they do have that scrappy attitude. They've got the presence from last year. Maybe they can play intimidator to some teams if they get on a roll. It's just, it's not, to me, it's not an overly enticing team to watch on a day-to-day basis. Last year, loved it. They were winning a lot of these close games. They were tight, but they were there, and I was drawn in. Even from early on in the season, I was drawn into the Jays. This year, I have not been drawn into...
1: No, it's been a struggle. It's been a struggle for sure. Yeah. They have not played that type of... I don't know. I call it, you know, it's been... They played smart baseball last year. They ran the bases well. You know, they hit in the, you know, in the right spots. Like, they had a lot of clutch hitting, that sort of thing. They fielded well. They did all the little things well last year. For the most part, they haven't done that this year. Now, it started around the corner a little bit in the last 3 weeks. We'll find out if that can carry on over the final 6 weeks of the season and be enough to carry them into a playoff spot. So it's the Jays and the Rays tonight from down in Tampa. Jose Soriano, the pitcher they got from the Angels, will start for Toronto tonight. All right, we'll take a break. Get a top of the hour update, hour two. Again, more on the Red Blacks. Big change at the top. What's it all mean? Who's the potential names that might come in? Again, we just mentioned Henry Burris is the most significant name that immediately pops to mind. But it may just be that the best guy is a guy you've never heard of before that's in some other organization. You know, it often isn't the biggest name that necessarily is the best name. But Henry Burris is certainly a big name, and maybe he would be the best name. But I'd have to think that they're going to talk to him. At the very least, they will talk to Henry Burris about the position of team president. All right, we'll take a break, get you a top of the hour update. Come back with hour two next. Kenny Wall sitting in for the boys. 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All right, latest check on traffic for you on this Tuesday morning as things have begun to fill in across the city. The eastbound 417 now busy's up, starting at about Pinecrest. And it's steady volume all the way over toward Bronson, heading into the downtown. That's eastbound. Westbound lanes look pretty good at this hour. No major delays. The westbound 174 out of Orleans, a little bit slow past Place d'Orleans, I believe just volume related, and everything else across the city looks pretty decent at this hour. We're going to check as well at one point Nicholas southbound after Laurier, heading toward the 417. That had been closed off. Police were on scene with either an investigation or a broken down transport truck. Not sure of the update on that situation, but traffic was a little slow getting out of the downtown, accessing southbound Nicholas at last check. 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TSN 1200 weather for today, mostly sunny and 25 for the high. 15 now at Sports Radio TSN 1200.
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0: For News Talk 580 CFRA, I'm Andrew Schofield with the news on TSN 1200. Ottawa police have charged a 25-year-old man for an alleged assault against a busker over the weekend. Officers were called to an area near the Fairmont Chateau Laurier on Wellington Street shortly after 4 p.m. Saturday. Police say while playing bagpipes on the sidewalk, the victim was approached by an unknown man and was assaulted with an edged weapon, quote-unquote, without provocation. Ottawa paramedics say the victim was treated on scene with minor injuries to his hand. He was not hospitalized. A large police presence was seen in the area for several hours as officers investigated the incident. Ottawa Mayor Mark Sutcliffe has made his first big policy announcement in his bid for re-election in this fall's municipal election. Sutcliffe made several transit-related promises like lowering the cost of an adult monthly pass. CTV's Leah LaRocque has more.
19: Right now, an adult pass is about $139 a month. Sutcliffe wants to reduce that to $95. He is also promising to secure funding for Stage 3 LRT to Kanata, Barrhaven, and Stittsville.
20: But critical to Mark Sutcliffe's transit plan is securing that promised $4 billion upload investment from the provincial government.
21: We'll have $85 million a year that we'll be able to reinvest in more affordable and more reliable public transit.
19: Last election, Sutcliffe said lower fares might deprive the system of crucial money, and he promised to stabilize a problem-plagued system.
21: Would I have liked things to have happened faster? Absolutely. Would I have liked to have been fewer hangover issues from the previous administration?
0: Sutcliffe also mentioned extending the transfer window to 2 hours and offering bulk transit pass options to the federal government and other major employers. A group of Canadian negotiators remain in Washington as they continue to efforts to reach a deal before the U.S. imposes a new 50% tariff on a range of Canadian goods tomorrow. CTV's Mike LeCouture has more.
22: Both sides said little as they arrived for what turned out to be a meeting that lasted an hour and 45 minutes. That's the longest the two sides have sat together in recent days, reflecting the, quote, delicate and intense nature of the negotiations, as described by Prime Minister Mark Carney. A Commerce Secretary, Howard Lutnick, was also at the meeting. Given the prominent role in directing the President's protectionist policy, it's perhaps a signal that the two sides are preparing to present both the President, Donald Trump, and Prime Minister Mark Carney with the layout of a possible deal. Carney said he and Trump will be having a call to discuss the looming tariff deadline. Mike LeCouture, CTV News, Washington.
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2: Hello there, it's JR. Here's what you need to know this morning. 2 weeks after firing their defensive coordinator, the winless Red Blacks made another move, this one off the field. Team president Adrian Sierra has moved out of his role on the football side, but will maintain his role as president of the 67s. OSEG CEO Mark Gowdy says the team needs an executive dedicated solely to the football team. Fans, he says, have been patient and deserve better. Red Blacks are 0-9 this season, have lost a modern-day CFL record 15 games in a row, overall dating back to last season. Ottawa has a second practice day today before heading to Montreal tomorrow for Thursday night showdown with the East-leading Alouettes. Don't forget, it's our third Red Blacks quarterback club of the season tonight at the Royal Oak in Barrhaven. Quarterback McLeod Bethel-Thompson, linebacker A.J. Allen, and offensive lineman Drew Desjarlais will be the guests. Stop by and be a part of the live radio show. Doors open at 5:30. The Blue Jays didn't play on Monday, but gained ground in the AL wildcard race when Baltimore lost 7-6 to Tampa. The Rays scored 3 runs in the 7th for the comeback win and salvaged 1 game in their 4-game series with the Orioles. With the loss, the O's fall into a tie with Texas and Detroit for the 3rd and final wildcard spot. The Jays are a half game back as they head to Tampa for a 3-game set with the Rays starting tonight. Jose Soriano will start for Toronto. The Arizona Diamondbacks put star second baseman Ketel Marte on the restricted list after he didn't show up at the ballpark for last night's game with the Red Sox. The D-backs would only say Marte missed the game for personal reasons and it is not injury related. He's in the second year of a 7-year, $116 million contract. The Ottawa Titans can close in on a Frontier League playoff spot as they begin a 6-game homestand tonight against the Mississippi Mudcats. Ottawa has a 7-game lead for one of the 2 wildcard spots behind the division-leading Quebec Capitale. Game time tonight from Ottawa Stadium is 6:30. One of the biggest sports events of the summer is set for tonight in Toronto. WNBA superstar Caitlin Clark will play her first ever game in Canada against the expansion Tempo. Because of anticipated ticket demand, the game is scheduled for the 19,000-seat Scotiabank Arena, home of the Raptors, and not the Tempo's regular home, the 8,000-seat Coca-Cola Coliseum. Clark is averaging 22 points and 8 assists per game for her Indiana Fever team, which has 23 wins and 12 losses on the season. The expansion Tempo, meanwhile, has lost 10 games in a row and sits at 10-23. Game tips at 7 o'clock tonight, and you can watch it on TSN. The NBA says an ESPN story out on Monday that says the league is unable to find evidence that Clippers owner Steve Ballmer circumvented the league's salary cap in an effort to funnel extra money to Kawhi Leonard contains both numerous and significant inaccuracies. Both the Clippers and the Raptors are awaiting the league's decision on any penalties for the team and possibly Leonard himself, whose trade to the Raptors is on hold until a final decision is made. The LIV Golf Tour has announced it's canceling its season-ending team tournament scheduled for next week in Michigan. Instead, the season will end this week outside of Indianapolis, and John Rahm has already wrapped up the season's point race. Because of cancellations, LIV will play only 12 tournaments this year, and its main financial backer, the Saudi Public Investment Fund, has pulled out at the end of the season. LIV says it has other investors to field the tour next season, although rumors abound that Rahm may be looking to jump out, paying a $25 million fine to the PGA Tour to resume his status there. In the NFL, the Indianapolis Colts are reportedly signing veteran pass catcher Keenan Allen. The longtime Charger is a free agent after spending almost his entire career in L.A. He's now 34, but had 77 catches last season. He'll help replace the injured Alec Pierce and Michael Pittman, who was traded to the Steelers in the offseason. Meanwhile, the New Orleans Saints will be without their first-round draft pick, Jordan Tyson, for up to 2 months. The 22-year-old rookie receiver has a hamstring injury. He's had an injury history dating back to college. Tyson was the 8th overall pick in the April draft. And now, you're up to date.
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31: Well, my grandfather was my hero. My grandfather could do anything. This guy had 7-8 different jobs. Could make you a pair of shoes overnight. What man could do that today with the, hey, hey, how's your receivers? My grandfather just lived in the yard like a man, just no shirt. No shirt on my grandfather, just hair everywhere. Coming off his shoulders like a palm tree. Would sweat like a pig, my grandfather. He would do 8 hours of yard work. He would come back in. Within his chest there were grass clippings, ants, twigs, dirt between the fat roll.
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2: All right, we're back, 7:17 here on a Tuesday morning with JR. No Kenny, or Kenny Wall sitting in. No, whoa. Let me start again. Welcome back, 7:17. JR, no Steve Lloyd. He'll be hosting the drive this afternoon alongside Chris Stevenson. No Hammer. He's on holidays this week. Kenny Walls, thankfully, is here, doing a stellar job producing. And we're here until 10 o'clock this morning. We got Red Blacks tickets to give away between now and then for the next home game. That's the BC Lions in town a week from Sunday. So we have that. Don't forget, Red Blacks got a live quarterback club for you tonight. We hope you can join us out in Barrhaven at the Royal Oak. By the way, I misspoke the address, several people. It is 4110 Strandherd Drive. If you're out in Barrhaven, there's a lot of Royal Oaks around Ottawa. I would think there's only one in every suburb. I could be misspeaking. Maybe there's two in Barrhaven. Anyway, it's the one on Strandherd. That's where we'll be. 5:30 to 7 this afternoon / evening. AJ Jakubek will host. And our Red Blacks guests are quarterback McLeod Bethel Thompson. AJ Allen, the linebacker, the free agent they signed from the Grey Cup winning Saskatchewan Rough Riders, and offensive lineman Drew Desjarlais, veteran of many years here in Ottawa. Those are the guests for our live radio show. We hope you can join us on site. That always makes it fun. Your opportunity during the live Q&A to ask a question on the radio, if you so choose. Chance to get an autograph, take a picture, and just be part of the overall radio experience. So again, that's tonight, 5:30 to 7 at the Royal Oak in Barrhaven. We hope you can join us for our third quarterback club of the season. Red Blacks practicing again today, and then tomorrow it's off to Montreal, walkthrough day tomorrow, and then they'll play the Alouettes. That will be a stiff test coming up on Thursday night. Red Blacks will be on a short week, and the Alouettes, who already own the best record in the CFL at 8-1, are coming off a bye. So for a lot of different reasons, and the last, point spread I saw in this game was 11.5 favorite to Montreal. Anyway, that'll come up on Thursday night here on TSN 1200. Okay. Kenny, you know what you were doing 10 years ago today?
0: No.
2: August the 18th, 2016.
0: No. Nope.
2: It was a momentous day here in Ottawa.
0: Okay. I don't know what I was doing on this day.
2: Okay. I know what I was doing, and I know what about, I could specifically say, I can't name them all, about 18,500 other people were doing. Let me give you a little audio hint as to what we were doing.

0: Yeah. We're at the last Tragically Hip show here in Ottawa. Was 10 years ago today, August the 18th, 2016. I have that little saved on my phone, Kenny, that little piece of audio from that show.
1: And
0: I was there.
1: Yeah, you haven't deleted it over the last 10 years.
0: No,
1: that's fantastic.
0: I've got,
1: good for you.
0: I've got four different snippets that I could use or, and play throughout the show, should you so choose. But yeah, that was a very memorable night. I take it you weren't there?
1: I was not there,
0: not
1: no.
0: Not there, no.
1: Never saw the Hip.
0: Wow.
1: I know.
0: Feels like that's like Canada's band. And, you know, you're much younger than me, but you're not so young that the Tragically Hip were kind of like right in your wheelhouse for a man of your age. So just no interest or just...
1: I'm not a giant music guy. Okay. So going to see live music was never at the top of my list for things to do. And I looking back on it, yeah, I would have liked to see, the Hip, but I just never did.
0: I saw the Hip, I think for sure more than I've seen any other band. Any other artist, I should say. Probably eight times, I want to say. And after seven times, I said to my wife, because I don't remember which of the shows it was actually at, I said, you know what? I don't think I need to see the Hip again.
1: I'm good.
0: And it had nothing to do with, you know, it was just like maybe I'd seen them too many times within a limited stretch, you know what I mean? Like, but absence makes the heart grow fonder, that sort of thing. So I probably meant it, but anyway, obviously we all know the circumstance of why that show in particular that happened 10 years ago today was a big one. That was their final tour. Of course, at that point, Gord Downie had been diagnosed with the cancer that eventually took his life a few years after that final tour. So Ottawa was the second last stop on the cross-country tour. 2 days later was the final ever show in Kingston on a Saturday night at the K-Rock Center. 6,700 people were jammed into the K-Rock Center. 25 to 30,000 fans were outside because they had a live viewing party in the that sort of plaza area that's outside the rink.
1: Yep.
0: Or in the area, downtown Kingston. And according to the story I'm looking at right now, 11.7 million Canadians consumed that concert. Either watched it because it was broadcast live on CBC. It was also broadcast live on CBC Radio. And also the live concert was put out. So, you know, we're at about 40 million Canadians or thereabouts. So whatever we were 10 years ago, let's say 38 million. About one in three Canadians consumed that final Tragically Hip show that happened 10 years ago from Thursday. Anyway, yeah, that kind of brings a little, cause I'm a huge Hip fan.
1: Yeah.
0: Yeah.
1: Well, that's why it's a staple on Fridays.
0: Exactly. The 6:20 musical reentry is always a good Hip show, a good Hip tune, gets you ready for the weekend.
1: Anytime I go down to the Slush Puppy Center, Slush Puppy Place, I believe it
0: the
1: is
0: in Kingston.
1: Kingston. Yeah, the old K-Rock Center. And you're up around the media level, the suites. They've got a bunch of, well, all their doors are signs of the scenes from concerts, and there's a bunch of Gord and the Hip, and they've got the Hip Way out there. You're
0: is
1: reminded
0: the
1: of
0: address
1: it.
0: On Tragically Hip Way.
1: I believe so. Yeah,
0: yeah.
1: I think it's one.
0: That would make sense.
1: Yeah, I believe it is. So you're always reminded of it, and with the draft being there, it was one of the first times I've had the opportunity to walk around, and being in the playoffs there for the 67s.
0: Yeah,
1: was able to walk around a bit and see a little bit more of Kingston, and they're so ingrained, obviously, within Kingston, and it made so much sense to have their final show there. But I remember tuning in. I don't think I watched the whole thing, but I remember tuning in for a bit of that final show. And as I said, probably would have liked to have seen them, but not to be.
0: Okay. Apparently, the CBC is. Or sorry, the band is releasing the live collection from its farewell tour. And so CBC, sorry, I'm just kind of reading this as we go here. They are going to rebroadcast that show on August the 22nd. So today is that Saturday? Probably Saturday, I would think. At 7 o'clock. So there we go. You can watch it again.
1: Hmm.
0: It's entirety. Fantastic. For those that were there in at that show, and I'm sure people listening right now actually were at the final show in Kingston, but certainly many more were probably at that final show here in Ottawa. That was quite a night, quite an emotional night. That was 10 years ago today, believe it or not. The Tragically Hip played their final show here in Ottawa. All right, 7:25. Let's take a quick break, Kenny, and then we'll come back. We'll get more into the Red Black story, which is obviously of significance right now. Adrian Sierra, the team president, has been moved out of that role, and now the search is on for a new head of football here in Ottawa as the Red Blacks try to turn around things that have gone in a very, very bad direction, certainly in terms of wins and losses, but also just the overall feeling among fans about the team right now. Anyway, we'll come back. We'll chat about that and much more as we roll on here. It is a Tuesday morning. We're glad you're with us on Sports Radio TSN 1200.

0: All right, latest check on traffic. It's slow going. The eastbound 417 this morning. Certainly have a little more volume this morning than we had yesterday, so it gets busy at the 416 junction of the 417 eastbound and continues slow and steady over to about the Carling exit, and that's where it's stop and go across to Bronson. That's eastbound. The westbound lane's actually in pretty decent shape. It just busies up a little bit, starting at the Vanier Parkway, and then it's stop and go from about Nicholas over to Bronson, and it opens up as you head out toward the west end of the city. The westbound 174 out of Orleans, it's actually not in bad shape. It's a bit slow through Jeanne d'Arc. The 50 and the 5, good shape today through Gatineau. No major delays there. Hunt Club so far is moving pretty good clip as well. We have no early morning accidents reported to us. If you see anything, by the way, that we should know about, you can share with your fellow listeners. Always welcome a text on the Gabriel Pizza text line at 12-1200, of course. 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Exclusions apply. TSN 1200 weather. We've got a mainly sunny day ahead today. 25 will be the high. Some showers in the forecast. Looks like mainly in the morning tomorrow with some sun in the afternoon and a high of 24. And then mostly sunny again on Thursday and Friday. And right now in Ottawa, it is 16 degrees. 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
1: All right, we're back 7:32 here on this Tuesday morning. JR and Kenny Walls. Yeah, so just reading through this story about the tragically hip and national celebration. So CBC is going to rebroadcast that final concert this coming Saturday night at 7 o'clock. That would mark, well, it's exactly 10 years ago from Thursday, but Saturday being a night when more people are available to watch, that will be the night they actually show that final concert that happened 10 years ago. Final one in Ottawa was 10 years ago today. You got any memories from that? If you're at that show, you want to relive them, by all means, share on the Gabriel Pizza text line. At 12-1200, where standard messaging rates apply, Stu says, I respect and understand, or sorry, Stu writes, thank you for the memory about the final hip show in Ottawa. I was also there. Rob writes, I respect and understand the love of the hip, but I was more of a Guess Who, Rush, and Triumph guy. But I never saw the hip, but I do have a lot of friends like you, JR. And that was from Rob. What's your quintessential Canadian go-to, Ben, Steve, Kenny?
2: It is the hip, but I mean, Nickelback is right there too.
1: Okay. Have you seen them in concert?
2: No.
1: Okay.
2: No.
1: Wait, when you say you're not a music guy,
2: I'm not a music guy. Okay. No. I put on music in the background every once in a while, like out by the pool. I don't like creating a playlist. I want to go find a playlist and just play it. And if music is music, it's fine. Yeah. I don't really care.
1: Okay. All good. All good. All right. 7:34. So we've got big news from the Red Blacks yesterday. So they have announced a change, I guess, a move. President of the team, Adrian Serre, has been moved out of that role. He will maintain his role as president of the 67. So he was doing both jobs. He will now just transition into a role as president of the

0: 67s, and the search is now on for a new president who will deal strictly with the football side of things. That was made quite clear by OSEG CEO Mark Gowdy in his interview on The Drive yesterday afternoon. He says the team needs an executive dedicated solely to the football team. He says that fans have been patient, but that they deserve better, and that the search is on immediately for the successor to Adrian Sierra. And it may happen in the short term. In fact, he said the time he was on the station yesterday at 5:30, the announcement came at about 2:30. He'd already received a couple of messages about some people who may be potentially interested, or maybe some names that were put forward to him. So maybe it's someone that lands in their lap relatively quickly, or it could take a number of weeks and potentially even months. They aim to have someone in place, he said, by the end of the calendar year at the very latest, but a lot of it will be dictated in terms of timing on who the right person, identifying that right person, and when is that person available. If they're under contract to someone, to another team in the league, obviously, if that team so chooses not to set that person free and they're under contract until the end of the current season, that means you're looking at the middle of November before you can even talk to someone. So we have no idea when the new executive, the president of the team, will be announced. But could be a short order, could be in long order, but they aim to have it happen by sometime in 2026. Here is Mark Gowdy, OSEG CEO, on the level of responsibility that everybody involved in the organization has in all of this.
1: Well, I think we all take the fall for an 0-9 start and for the last couple of seasons, right? So I think there's a shared responsibility from, you know, from ownership on down in terms of we've let our market down in terms of what we need to be and what we want to be as an organization. So I think there's, you know, there's broad enough shoulders. You've heard Ryan Dinwiddie talk about, you know, his disappointment in not being able to get to where we need to be as quick as he thought we would be as well. So I think everybody feels this, which is a good place to be. We have people looking at themselves and what they should have done better and what they can do better versus pointing fingers at each other.
0: There's Mark Gowdy speaking yesterday here on TSN 1200. You can find the interview in its entirety on our website at tsn1200.ca. We'll also replay it for you coming up after 8 o'clock this morning. What was your main takeaway from what he had to say yesterday?
2: Well, that there needs to be, and as everybody has indicated, Duke being a long time proponent of this, there needs to be changes plenty around the Red Blacks. When you go 0-15, everybody deserves to take some, and they are. It's not on one person. It's on the entire organization. And as you just said there, from ownership on down, everybody has to deal with this and take a look in the mirror and figure out a way how to fix it. And it's not an easy solution. If it was, it would have been done already. They've got to reinstate the, you used the word confidence in this marketplace. To make sure that they get the credibility back of being an organization that wants to win. And I think that it's hurt OSEG as a company, as a brand, by having this level of mismanagement, however you want to phrase it, just ineptitude of being 0-9 this year, 0 for their last 15. It's hurt them. And now they're being compared to the previous regimes of the Gleibermans, of the Rough Riders back in the day of the Renegades. Like, that's where this OSEG group, which was highly thought of one at one time, that's where they're at right now with this Red Blacks team, that they're not in a spot where they want to be, and they've got to find a way out of it, and this hire will be of the utmost importance.
0: It's hard to understate how important it is, because the team has now fallen to, certainly in terms of fan support, in terms of ticket sales, this is the worst it's ever been in the history of Ottawa football, believe it or not, which has had some really down times. As the Rough Riders were coming to an end, at one point didn't have an owner, and the Renegades, who started with great hope and quickly went the other direction, there have been some real bottom points. I don't think we've reached that in terms of the perception of the market, but in terms of the ticket sales, this is the worst it's ever been. They're averaging just over 15,000 fans a game. It's never been that bad before. The previous low, according to reports, was the last year of the Rough Riders in the mid-90s, and that was high 16. So they're almost 2,000 below what was their worst season ever in terms of average crowds so far. And at 0-9 and with really no prospect of being, you know, any of these games, the last four home games of the season, having any sort of meaning in terms of, you know, playoffs or whatever, in all likelihood, there's no expectation that fan support is going to rise over these last four games, right? If anything, people will get distracted by the Sens beginning their season, just the busyness of fall in general in people's lives. Like, it's that number is not going to be good. It's going to be a pretty dark number when this season comes to an end. So just from that perspective, this new person, whoever this person is, team president, faces a daunting task. I don't think that they have to hire somebody who has insto name recognition. I mean, last hour, lots of people instantly go to Henry Burris, right? Is Henry Burris is always, whenever we've talked about since he's left the team, whatever the issue is with the team, like the first guy that everybody mentions, and whether it was, well, the quarterbacking isn't up to snuff. What's Henry Burris up to? And then it's like, well, Henry Burris for coach, when coach was the biggest issue. And then, you know, the general, make Henry Burris the general manager. And now that there's an opening, a team president, make Henry Burris the team president. He has the instant name recognition. He has, certainly in terms of his personal popularity, there's a lot of positivity around his name that would give instant credibility to the Red Blacks. But they have to make sure that whoever it is, and if it's Henry Burris or whoever it is, it has to be the right person. It can't just be the popular pick. It has to be the right pick. Now, Henry Burris may be, and if he has interest, and I have no idea if he would or not, he has been mainly in his time since he's left playing the game, other than working downstairs on the breakfast show here, he has been involved on the field side of things as a coach and a coordinator. I have no clue whatsoever as to whether Henry Burris would ever aspire to be in management or go all the way up the food chain to become a team president. Have no idea whether he have interest in that. Some people just like, hey, my area of expertise is being a quarterback on the field. That's as far as I want to go. But he is certainly the name that immediately pops to mind to everybody. Like every text that comes in today mentions Henry Burris has got to be part of the solution.
2: And bringing him back to the organization, I don't think is a bad thing. I don't know whether it's in the form of president or in some sort of capacity where that and managing a group of people would be there. We don't know what Henry wants to do. It seems like he's still dabbling and trying to figure out what he wants to do, and diving right into that without an escalation would be, I don't want to say problematic, but it would be, it could be an issue. We've seen it with Daniel Alfredson, and I know it's a touchy subject this offseason, but he didn't know what he wanted to do. And so he's dabbling in a couple different areas, and now he wants to go full on into coaching.
0: Mm-hmm.
2: Good. Great. He finally figured it out. And it's not like he just retired. It takes a little bit of time, and maybe we're seeing the same thing with Burris, but whoever they hire, in my mind, has to have A, the connections all around the football world, which Hank does, but you also have to have the ability to structure an organization to the best of its abilities. And with everybody underneath of you, you already have what you would anticipate to be a head coach, an offensive coordinator, and a general manager all in one. Do you kind of divvy that up a little bit? Do you take something away from Dinwiddie? He came here for a reason, because you gave him all these titles, mm-hmm, and all these jobs. Is that going to be something that you'd be able to do? Do you just work with that? Do you make major changes to the way that the scouting operates? Do you make different changes to the way that the actual locker room and everything around there operates? Because it hasn't worked. How deep do the changes go that the president will be making? He needs to be a complete football guy, but B, have his hands on absolutely everything. And I don't know if Henry Burris has the background to do all of that.
0: Jason in Barhaven, to that point, Henry Burris, because he has a smile and he won a Grey Cup. What front office experience does he have? What football operations experience does he have? Find someone who's coached in the league and worked in a front office, a football guy. That comes from Jason. From Pickle Rick. Morning, guys. I personally think the Red Blacks are a good team to go see for the price point, but I think they also need to stop looking for a Ted Lasso coach and concentrate on getting a quarterback. Without one, they're never going to move forward. That's from Pickle Rick. From Phil. Unlike past owners, Horn Chen, the Gliebermans, and the Waters Group, I do believe that OSEG is invested in the community and wants football to survive in Ottawa. However, their actions and results also tell me they've been painted with the same incompetence brush as past regimes, and they reek of it. The president falling on his sword is great, but it's only a start. Anyone involved in the last 4 years' fiasco has to go, starting with Sean Burke. That comes from Phil.
2: You don't need to throw the baby out with the bathwater with everybody who's been around the organization. I'm sure there were a lot of good people and employees who can help right this ship. I mean, there needs to be changes because it hasn't been good enough or nearly good enough, but you don't have to replace everybody. It's a picking and choosing type of thing in my mind, where you're not just, okay, fresh start. We're a clean slate. We are an expansion franchise again. We're starting brand new. That's not, in my mind, that's not the way to go.
0: Glass Guy says ticket prices are too high. Again, I'm not here to speak to what people are, believe. Everybody's got their different price point as to what they believe. Something is worth what people are willing to pay for it, right? But I believe the lowest price ticket you can buy for a Red Blacks game is $25. You can get into a game for $25. And yeah, it's like north side, top row or whatever, but nobody sits up there. Everybody goes down and stands wherever they want to stand or goes. This year with the stadium half empty, you can pretty much sit anywhere that you'd like to sit, including some of the best seats in the house. So I don't know how you can make, like $25. That's a night for two at the movies. Like yeah. $50 for two people to go to a game. Like they do have to charge something. Like what do you want to get into a professional football game for? $10? Like, honestly, like, what are the expectations here? It's $25 to get into a game.
2: Yeah, my buddy paid less than that to get into the game for the last home game against Montreal. There is the ability to get in there. Maybe you're looking at season ticket prices, but yeah, it's not cheap, but nothing is these days. That's the world we're living in.
0: 67's game is $30 now.
2: It's something like that. Yeah.
0: I paid $30 last year for a ticket. So
2: you're not getting in for free, and beer isn't going to be free. Concessions aren't going to be free.
0: You don't have to eat and drink things when you're there. If you just want to go and be a fan and watch the football game, you can get into a game for $25. I don't know what people's expectation is as far as what they're willing. You pay what you want to pay, right? But how much cheaper do you expect it to be?
2: And for an entertainment, if you take the football away, which is not what you necessarily want to do as an organization, it's still a really nice night out. You pay $25, you go mingle around. It's a place to be seen. And I've long stood that Ottawa is an event town. It's a place to be seen town where, yes, sports are important, but if the popular place to be is Blues Fest, people are going to meet at Blues Fest. If the popular place to be is at the Ottawa Lynx game back in the day, people are going to be at the Lynx game. And once you go out of fashion, it's tough to get back in. And for the Ottawa Red Blacks, winning will bring a lot of people back out just because it's not the place to be right now with the attendance facts. Mm-hmm. It's not a gathering point. You have to become a gathering point again, like they were early on in their history as the Red Blacks. And winning is the only way to bring some of those diehards back, which will bring some of the secondary fans back and again become a place to be.
0: If I can be critical of how it's all worked here in Ottawa, and I said this, I think I've been fairly consistent on this point of view. I think for a lot of years, I said the Red Blacks were like the hot bar on a Friday night, right? And I made the analogy of, because I remember this, you can have a strip of bars along a street, right? And one is no different than the other. And you go there on a Friday night, and one place has a lineup out the door and people have to wait half an hour or an hour to get in. And the other two places are empty. And it's kind of like, well, you're out for a night at the bar. Why don't you just go to the empty place and then you don't have to wait in line? It doesn't matter. It's the hot place. It's the place everybody wants to be. And that's what, you know, especially on a Friday night, that's what a Friday night football game at TD Place was. It was just, it was the hot bar. So everybody, but I think they just kind of got happy with that. And you constantly have to evolve your product, both in terms of your presentation and everything around it. And in addition to that, obviously you have to try, and you can't all, you're not always going to have a winning product to put on the field, but you also can into go into this tailspin, which they've gone into now since 2018, where you win one out of every four games. And that's now a consistent thing over eight calendar years. Like that's, you can't not evolve that part of it and then be a losing team on the field and not expect it to be reflected on the amount of people that want to go to your games. The other, I don't want to call it, I think dangerous is overstating it, but to your point of, people want to see a winner. Whoever they bring this person in, whatever the trickle-down effect is, who's ever here, they put a winning product on the field. It's also not going to be snap your fingers and the building is full again. No. It takes a long time to repatriate a lot of the fans and bring in new fans as well. Like it's, there's a lot of work ahead for whoever is going to take on this role.
2: A couple years ago, the Red Blacks were over 500. Every other year, you went over the numbers since what, 2019?
0: Yeah.
2: With a 24% winning percentage, they've maxed out at four wins. Maxed out at four wins.
0: It's almost impossible to do.
2: Yes. You had 9-1 year. You were 9-8-1. Every other year, it was four or three wins. They'll be lucky to get to that number this season. You've got to put more than one season together to show this fan base that you are serious and that you can get there. I really like Rob asks, please explain to me why a beer is $12 when I'm sure that the Red Black Senators are buying in huge bulk. Why is the beer expensive? Why do bars charge $10 for a beer? Because they can. And people will still buy it.
0: Yeah.
2: And I'm a fan of the Atlanta Falcons and Arthur Blank and Mercedes-Benz Stadium. They've done the concession, lower concession, and every event there is sold out essentially because it's a place to be and they're still selling and making as much in concession. So I get what Rob is asking, but it's not always the answer. Hey, if I lower concession and we're going to make $1 profit off this beer instead of five. It's not always the answer to get fans out, but it could help. I don't know if they're willing to do that on a regular basis.
0: Back to the price point of tickets. Someone else texts in and says, and by the way, we're signing our texts in 2026 as we were in 2025 and years before. Do you want to have 10,000 people at $25 or 20,000 people at $12.50? I can't speak for everyone. I don't think people aren't going to the games because they think that $25 is too expensive. So to that point, I don't think if you made the tickets $12.50, that all of a sudden the attendance issues would be solved. People have spoken by not going to the games because they're not happy with the product that's on the field. I don't think they don't believe it's worth the money that's being asked for to get into the games. So I don't think it specifically just has to do with the fact, attendance is 15,000. Because they're charging, you know, at minimum $25 to get into a game. I don't believe that's the case at all. I think it's all the other reasons we just spoke of. The reason that attendance has fallen.
2: Yeah, you're not changing your price point based on your record. That isn't the way that it operates. And Glasguy is back in, $25 for an 0-9 team. Sure, but midway through the season, you're not lowering your ticket price to $12.50. And then refunding all your season ticket holders because they paid more or upsetting your season ticket holders because they paid full pop, whereas everybody else is getting in for dirt cheap now because you've turned into a poor team. You're charging what you charge. It's the same as everyday life. You charge what you charge and you may get a deal every now and then, but it's not. You
0: charge what the market will bear.
2: Exactly.
0: Right? It's like if you're selling your house, what's your house worth? Your house is worth what someone is willing to pay for it. So you can put it at whatever price point you want. The price that you'll get is the price that the person was willing to buy it for. RBY writes, if only next season's playoff format was in place this year, we'd still be in it at 0-9. Well, barely. Next year, eight of the nine teams in the CFL will make the playoffs. I don't know if RBY has checked the standings, but even though they're 0-9, the next worst team in the CFL, and there are four of them, all have four wins. So, not like somebody else is sitting there at 1-8 or even 2-7. Next worst in the league right now is four wins, which would require, by my very simple math, Ottawa to get a minimum four wins in their last nine games just to get to equal those. And those teams play each other at some point in the last half of the schedule. So four wins is not going to be, in all probability, four wins will not be the eighth place team in the nine team league. This year's a bit of an aberration. There's a lot of, you know, there's Montreal kind of running away with it. There's Edmonton and Saskatchewan pretty good. And then there's a lot of creamy middle in the CFL this year. In fact, all of the other teams in and around four wins. Typically, yeah, you have a couple of bad teams that would be at like, you know, two wins at this point in the season. And then you'd have a couple of strong teams. And then, but this year it's a bit odd. We have a lot of, I don't know, some people would maybe even call it mediocrity this season in terms of everybody can beat everybody else, except it seems Ottawa. All right, let's take a quick break. 7:55. Before we leave the hour, let's give you a chance to win Red Blacks tickets. We got tickets to the next home game. The BC Lions are in town for a game at TD Place on Sunday, August the 30th. It's a 7:00 game. 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They're celebrating 200 years of history in Ottawa. Not 200 years of football, but of course, this is Ottawa's 200th anniversary year. That's what they're celebrating at the game on August the 30th. If you'd like to be there at the game with a pair of tickets, give us a call right now. Be caller number 18 at 613-750-1200, star 1200. Free call on Bell. Kenny will start answering the phones in 1 minute, so start dialing now. You're listening on the iHeartRadio app or on the terrestrial radio. And caller 18 wins the tickets to see the Red Blacks. Quick break. Again, we'll hear from Mark Gowdy next hour, the OSEG CEO. After 9 o'clock, Caitlin Clark, the WNBA superstar, is playing her first ever game on Canadian soil, in Canada, in Toronto, tonight. Speaking of hot tickets, they've actually moved the game to the home of the Raptors, Scotiabank Arena. That's how much demand there is for tickets for tonight. We're going to talk to Amy Audibert, the color analyst for the Toronto Temple on television. She'll join us in the 9 o'clock hour to talk about the impact of Caitlin Clark on the WNBA and her visit to Toronto tonight. That's all straight ahead here on a Tuesday morning. 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
4: All right, we've got an issue now on the westbound, in the westbound lanes of the 417. It's right in the area of Rochester, so as you're exiting the downtown westbound, we've got, looks like several cars involved. We've got tow trucks on scene, so it is the left lane that is blocked as you're exiting the downtown, heading west. And it is backed up now, well, pretty much all the way to the split. So it's a slow go this morning. You're coming in on the westbound lanes, the 417 from the split, and really heavy from about the Vanier Parkway over to that accident, as we said, which is just past Rochester. Once you get past it, though, it's free out to the west end of the city. The eastbound lanes now are busy and steady from Pinecrest over to Woodruff, and then it is slow going, starting at about Maitland over here, and in fact, all the way over to that accident site near Rochester. And again, that's due to some rubbernecking as well from people heading toward the downtown in the eastbound lanes. The westbound 174 out of Orleans, that's actually in pretty good shape now at this hour, although it is starting to get busy now again from about Blair Road over to the split. And that is because the traffic, as we said, is backing up on the westbound 417. The 50 and the 5 are in good shape on the Gatineau side. Hunt Club has been pretty good all morning, relatively speaking, from what we usually get. Riverside, of course, both directions heading toward Bank Street, slow through that construction area. Needing an oil change or maintenance check? Drop into Mr. Lou Plus Tires. No appointment needed before you hit the road this summer. Mr. Lou Plus Tires, celebrating 50 years. TSN 1200 weather. We've got a mostly sunny day ahead today. We'll get to a high of 25. Tomorrow, showers. Looks like mainly in the morning and then some sun in the afternoon tomorrow with a high of 24. And right now in Ottawa, it's 17. 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
4: For News Talk 580 CFRA, I'm Andrew Schofield with the news on TSN 1200. Ottawa police have charged a 25-year-old man for an alleged assault against a busker over the weekend. Officers were called to an area near the Fairmont Chateau Laurier on Wellington Street shortly after 4 p.m. Saturday. Police say while playing bagpipes on the sidewalk, the victim was approached by an unknown man and was assaulted with an edged weapon, quote-unquote, without provocation. Ottawa paramedics say the victim was treated on scene with minor injuries to his hand. He was not hospitalized. A large police presence was seen in the area for several hours as officers investigated the incident. Ottawa Mayor Mark Sutcliffe has made his first big policy announcement in his bid

0: for re-election in this fall's municipal election. Sutcliffe made several transit-related promises like lowering the cost of an adult monthly pass. CTV's Leela Rock has more.
1: Right now, an adult pass is about $139 a month. Sutcliffe wants to reduce that to $95. He is also promising to secure funding for Stage 3 LRT to Kanata, Barrhaven, and Stittsville.
2: But critical to Mark Sutcliffe's transit plan is securing that promised $4 billion upload investment from the provincial government.
3: We'll have $85 million a year that we'll be able to reinvest in more affordable and more reliable public transit.
1: Last election, Sutcliffe said lower fares might deprive the system of crucial money, and he promised to stabilize a problem-plagued system.
3: Would I have liked things to have happened faster? Absolutely. Would I have liked to have been fewer hangover issues from the previous administration?
0: Sutcliffe also mentioned extending the transfer window to 2 hours and offering bulk transit pass options to the federal government and other major employers. A group of Canadian negotiators remain in Washington as they continue to efforts to reach a deal before the U.S. imposes a new 50% tariff on a range of Canadian goods tomorrow. CTV's Mike LeCouture has more.
4: Both sides said little as they arrived for what turned out to be a meeting that lasted an hour and 45 minutes. That's the longest the two sides have sat together in recent days, reflecting the, quote, delicate and intense nature of the negotiations, as described by Prime Minister Mark Carney. A Commerce Secretary, Howard Lutnick, was also at the meeting. Given the prominent role in directing the President's protectionist policy, it's perhaps a signal that the two sides are preparing to present both the President, Donald Trump, and Prime Minister Mark Carney with a layout of a possible deal. Carney said he and Trump will be having a call to discuss the looming tariff deadline. Mike LeCouture, CTV News, Washington.
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5: Hello there, it's JR. Here's what you need to know this morning. 2 weeks after firing their defensive coordinator, the winless Red Blacks made another move, this one off the field. Team president Adrian Sierra has moved out of his role on the football side, but will maintain his role as president of the 67s. OSEG CEO Mark Gowdy says the team needs an executive dedicated solely to the football team. Fans, he says, have been patient and deserve better. Red Blacks are 0-9 this season, have lost a modern-day CFL record 15 games in a row, overall dating back to last season. Ottawa has a second practice day today before heading to Montreal tomorrow for Thursday night showdown with the East-leading Alouettes. Don't forget, it's our third Red Blacks quarterback club of the season tonight at the Royal Oak in Barrhaven. Quarterback McLeod Bethel-Thompson, linebacker A.J. Allen, and offensive lineman Drew Desjarlais will be the guests. Stop by and be a part of the live radio show, doors open at 5:30. The Blue Jays didn't play on Monday, but gained ground in the AL wildcard race when Baltimore lost 7-6 to Tampa. The Rays scored 3 runs in the 7th for the comeback win and salvaged 1 game in their 4-game series with the Orioles. With the loss, the O's fall into a tie with Texas and Detroit for the 3rd and final wildcard spot. The Jays are a half game back as they head to Tampa for a 3-game set with the Rays starting tonight. Jose Soriano will start for Toronto. The Arizona Diamondbacks put star second baseman Ketel Marte on the restricted list after he didn't show up at the ballpark for last night's game with the Red Sox. The D-backs would only say Marte missed the game for personal reasons and it is not injury related. He's in the second year of a 7-year, $116 million contract. The Ottawa Titans can close in on a Frontier League playoff spot as they begin a 6-game homestand tonight against the Mississippi Mudcats. Ottawa has a 7-game lead for one of the 2 wildcard spots behind the division-leading Quebec Capitale. Game time tonight from Ottawa Stadium is 6:30. One of the biggest sports events of the summer is set for tonight in Toronto. WNBA superstar Caitlin Clark will play her first ever game in Canada against the expansion Tempo. Because of anticipated ticket demand, the game is scheduled for the 19,000-seat Scotiabank Arena, home of the Raptors, and not the Tempo's regular home, the 8,000-seat Coca-Cola Coliseum. Clark is averaging 22 points and 8 assists per game for her Indiana Fever team, which has 23 wins and 12 losses on the season. The expansion Tempo, meanwhile, has lost 10 games in a row and sits at 10-23. Game tips at 7 o'clock tonight, and you can watch it on TSN. The NBA says an ESPN story out on Monday that says the league is unable to find evidence that Clippers owner Steve Ballmer circumvented the league's salary cap in an effort to funnel extra money to Kawhi Leonard. contains both numerous and significant inaccuracies. Both the Clippers and the Raptors are awaiting the league's decision on any penalties for the team and possibly Leonard himself, whose trade to the Raptors is on hold until a final decision is made. The LIV Golf Tour has announced it's canceling its season-ending team tournament scheduled for next week in Michigan. Instead, the season will end this week outside of Indianapolis, and John Rahm has already wrapped up the season's point race. Because of cancellations, LIV will play only 12 tournaments this year, and its main financial backer, the Saudi Public Investment Fund, has pulled out at the end of the season. LIV says it has other investors to field the tour next season, although rumors abound that Rahm may be looking to jump out, paying a $25 million fine to the PGA Tour to resume his status there. In the NFL, the Indianapolis Colts are reportedly signing veteran pass catcher Keenan Allen. The longtime Charger is a free agent after spending almost his entire career in L.A. He's now 34, but had 77 catches last season. He'll help replace the injured Alec Pierce and Michael Pittman, who was traded to the Steelers in the offseason. Meanwhile, the New Orleans Saints will be without their first-round draft pick, Jordan Tyson, for up to 2 months. The 22-year-old rookie receiver has a hamstring injury. He's had an injury history dating back to college. Tyson was the 8th overall pick in the April draft. And now, you're up to date.
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5: All right, we are back. Welcome back. Just joining the show. Welcome to it. It is 8:11 here on a Tuesday morning. J.R. Kenny Wall sitting in for the boys. Steve Lloyd will host the drive this afternoon alongside Chris Stevenson. Hammers on holidays this week. Don't forget, we've got our live Red Blacks quarterback club tonight. We hope you can join us. We're at the Royal Oak in Barrhaven on Strandherd Drive, 4110 Strandherd Drive, to be specific. Tonight between 5:30 and 7. It is our third quarterback club of the season. We hope to see a nice crowd out there tonight. McLeod Bethel Thompson, the quarterback, long-time CFL quarterback. We'll be there. Linebacker A.J. Allen, who won the Grey Cup last year in Saskatchewan, then signed as a free agent here in Ottawa. And speaking of long time Red Blacks offensive lineman Drew Desjarlais. They are our three guests tonight for our live radio show. A.J. Jackie Beck will host on site at the Royal Oak in Barrhaven. We'll be there between 5:30 and 7. We hope you can join us for the festivities. Ask a question live on the radio, should you so choose. Be part of the Q&A that we have. As a part of it, get a picture, get an autograph, whatever you would like to do. We hope to see you there tonight between 5:30 and 7. And if you can't make it out, of course, you can listen right here on TSN 1200. Red Blacks are certainly a hot topic right now after it was announced yesterday. The team president, Adrian Sierra, has been transitioned out of his role. He'll continue with the Ottawa Sports and Entertainment Group, OSEG, as president of the 67s. But the search is now on for a new head of the football side of things. Search begins immediately, and they hope to have someone in place. Well, you'll find out, because OSEG CEO Mark Gowdy guested with Chris Stevenson and Steve Lloyd on the drive yesterday afternoon. Here is that interview.
17: But I guess the obvious first question, Mark, is why now? And, you know, what's your timeline for finding a new president?
18: Yeah, and the why now, let me take a step back kind of on that. This kind of came from Adrian a couple of weeks ago, approached me with, his views, that we need to do something different that wasn't working, which was, I think, pretty obvious to everybody. And he had a point of view that, you know, we needed somebody, a new voice, a new perspective to kind of come in on a full-time basis. Adrian, as you know, was looking after Red Black 67s and, you know, our tenant teams here at Lansdowne as well. So, you know, that we really needed to find somebody on a full-time basis, somebody with a football background, most likely. And we talked about timing, you know, with if this was an end of years thing or not, and kind of came to the conclusion that we might as well get at it here, so that we can have the conversations that we need to have kind of out in the open with people and start talking to a million people and understanding kind of what we need to do different and better going forward and give us some kind of runway to be able to have those conversations. So that's kind of the why now.
19: Does this open the door, Mark, for maybe even a broader restructuring of your front office at the highest level? Because I think the question a lot of people are asking right now is like, you know, The coach and GM and offensive coordinator, I don't think, is going anywhere. But the question a lot of people are asking now, what does this mean for the likes of a Sean Burke? Does this mean that you completely restructure the top part of your pyramid for the football club?
18: Yeah, and I can't conclude right now, Chris, kind of what comes next and what it looks like. What I want to do is I want to jump into it and, you know, fully understand kind of the division of labor and who exactly does what. And kind of compare that to what, you know, I think we need to be doing going forward, from an organizational perspective. So I don't want to also get into people's kind of, performance reviews over the radio. That's not fair to them. But I think, you know, our objective is to get back to where we need to be, which is a competitive, exciting football team. And we're not there right now. So I don't think there's any kind of, things that are taken off the table at this stage. I think we need to kind of evaluate everything and everybody, including, you know, us, and figure out what we need to be doing differently going forward. I will offer unsolicitedly that I think Ryan Dinwiddie is a great football guy and a very good football coach. So, you know, I think he's the cornerstone of what we need to build around going forward, and exactly what that looks like going forward is, you know, we'll figure that out over the next couple months.
17: So stopping short of saying it has to be somebody with a football background, but you already said off the top here, Mark, that probably that's what it's going to look like.
18: Yeah, that's what I see. I think it's somebody that's been in this business that understands, you know, both the business of football side of things, as well as the football organization, the football ops side of things. So, you know, there's a couple of clubs that have a similar kind of position in place. And, you know, as I stand here today and we start our conversations, that's what I see for the Red Blacks going forward. And somebody that's, you know, living at 24 hours a day, 365 days a year.
17: And does, by doing it now, back to the timing of it, do you think this gives you even more runway to start talking to people, right? You're midway through a CFL season and, you know, people are aware of your record around the league and you'd like to make some changes, and this gives you the opportunity to, you might have some football people coming to you. You're not actually always just making the call.
18: Yeah, and I think we're 3 hours in and I already see a couple of those emails coming in. So I don't know if I was on speed dial or what, but I think, you know, and I'm happy to talk to anybody. So we're going to have a lot of conversations with folks over the next couple months.
19: And this should not be interpreted as Adrian taking the fall for an 0-9 start.
18: Well, I think we all take the fall for an 0-9 start and for the last couple of seasons, right? So I think there's a shared responsibility from, you know, from ownership on down in terms of we've let our market down in terms of what we need to be and what we want to be as an organization. So I think there's, you know, there's broad enough shoulders. You've heard Ryan Dinwiddie talk about, you know, his disappointment in not being able to get to where we need to be as quick as he thought we would be as well. So I think everybody feels this. There's been a whole lot of sleepless nights, which, you know, comes with the turf of being in professional sports. And, you know, I think everybody kind of, which is a good place to be. We have people looking at themselves and what they should have done better and what they can do better versus pointing fingers at each other. So at least that's, you know, a silver lining in an 0-9 team that, you know, knows it needs to get better and knows it needs to get better for the long term, not just, you know, for a year or two.
17: There's always urgency to be better. You're in professional sports. Winning can cure so many different things. But is there an urgency, Mark, as well, to turn this thing around? You're undergoing an extensive renovation on site. Not too long from now, you're not going to have a Northside stands, you know, for people to come watch football games. So it would behoove the organization, obviously, to try to get things from a football perspective back headed in the right direction, because the fans are there. They're still calling our post-game show, and the passion is still there. They're just dying for a few wins.
18: Yeah, I think we want to do it right, and I think we can do it right and do it well at the same time. You know, you've seen enough cases of teams in the CFL that can change their fortunes around pretty quickly. I got a golf call from Winnipeg that, you know, reminded me of, you know, where they were back 7-8 years ago and what they've become, which is a model franchise in this league. So for sure, want to get there as soon as humanly possible, but want to do it in a way that is sustainable, that we can be, you know, what Montreal and Winnipeg have become over the last, you know, decade or so.
19: We've seen the crowds diminish as the wins diminish, how impactful is that going to be for the franchise's bottom line? And you know, ownership, I'm assuming, has to remain committed to putting the money into this team to make it as good as it can be and pay whatever price it's going to take to get you to where you want to be.
18: Yeah, I'll start with that. I think you saw Roger Greenberg's comment in the release that we sent out, and you know, speaking on behalf of his partner John Ruddy in terms of their commitment to this organization, right? And everything that we have at Lansdowne, the centerpiece of it is CFL football. That's why they got involved back in, I think it was 2006, wanting to bring a CFL team back to Ottawa. Understood at the time that we had a stadium that wasn't going to allow that to happen. It needed to be replaced in terms of the Southside stands, and invested in heavily, right? Both in terms of their reputation and their time to be able to get this back open in 2014, like 8 years later. And it remains the cornerstone of kind of what we need to do here at Lansdowne. So we've got committed ownership. They give me the tools, which I can give to football operations, the tools to be able to build a successful team. So, you know, I think that's, we've got the organizational support. Does a season ticket base that is, you know, half of what it was back when we were in Grey Cups, matter to the business? Absolutely it does. But I understand why that is. And we haven't upheld our end of the bargain. So, you know, it's not going to be, there's no magic pixie dust. But that's going to be our challenge over the next couple of years is, you know, bring people a team that they can be excited and buy into. Marry that to, you know, what is a good night already at TD Place under the lights. I know we are very good at hospitality, but we need the football to play its part as well. And that will, you know, hopefully start us growing over the next 3-4 years back to where we need to be. And then Hocus Pocus, the new stadium opens 4 years from now. And, you know, hopefully it's like 2015 where we're, you know, hosting playoff games perpetually and getting to more than our share of Grey Cup games.
17: Speaking with OSEG CEO Mark Gowdy, because it's halfway through this current CFL season, do you envision having this new president in place by the end of the season?
18: Yeah, I think what I said in the release is this calendar year. And yeah. why I said that, you mean it could be 3 weeks from now if the ideal candidate that fit what we need to do going forward kind of emerged. But there's, you know, a whole lot of people that are employed by CFL teams as well. And the window, you know, to talk to those people doesn't open up until after their seasons have finished. So, you know, I expect fully that we'll have somebody in place in 2026. When exactly that's going to be, I don't know.
9: All right. There is a part of the conversation yesterday from The Drive. Steve Lloyd, Chris Stevenson in conversation with OSEG CEO Mark Gowdy. And again, want to hear it in its entirety, it's on our website at tsn1200.ca. So kind of went through the reasoning of the decision, and again, the way that Mark presented it was that it was Adrian's idea that maybe they needed to, and maybe it was whether Adrian Sierra came to Mark Gowdy and said, you know, I can't, because he's also the president of the 67s, and said, you know, we need a dedicated football guy and I want to be the football guy, and they said we need to go in another direction, or whether he said, need a dedicated football guy, I'm just going to go to the 67s. That part, maybe that's, you know, maybe that's where things lie on that. Who knows? But bottom line is they made the decision to go in a new direction as far as who's heading up the football side. So now the search is on. And as he mentioned at the end of that interview, could be 3 weeks, could be 5 months before we find out who that person is. But it is a critically important hire. That part cannot be disputed.
11: And I think it's just the first shoe. As we discussed earlier, I can't see this being the only move that's made within the organization, and maybe it happens after the president is hired or during the off season. But it just makes sense to me that this is the first in potentially a slew of moves to try and right the ship that is the Ottawa Red Blacks, because it's been far too much losing over the last number of years. When you have one season over the 500 mark, and that was a 9-8-1 year. Every other season, either 3 or 4 wins. It's not good enough, and it's been status quo for a while. And they've got to try and shake things up. They feel they've got the the right coach in place. They need somebody to organize the structure of everything else.
9: So we've spent a lot of time here this morning, because they did make a significant change yesterday, talking from the perspective of, in terms of the attendance being now as low as it is and the interest being maybe being as low as it's been in a long, long time, if not ever, in Ottawa. And we pinned it toward the team loses too much. You just brought it up right there. But is that the reason that, is that the biggest reason that people aren't going to the games? That's the reason we have our Tool and Equipment Store web poll question of the day, to gauge sort of how you're feeling about that. So here's our question for you today. What's the biggest reason that you don't attend Red Blacks games? Obviously, if you do attend, you don't need to answer. But if you don't, and at one point this team averaged pretty close to a sellout in the early days, 24,000 or thereabouts fans per game, and for most of its time, it's 12 years here in Ottawa, it's been above 20, been at least in the range of, let's say, 22 to 24, but it has fallen off significantly and to the point this year where, if things continue as they are right now, just over 15,000, this will be the worst season in Ottawa football history in terms of average attendance at just over 15,000. So what's the biggest reason you don't attend Red Blacks games? And I know probably for most people it's all of the above, but we need strong opinions. Option one, losing team. Too many losses. I don't go because they don't win. Option two, tickets are too expensive. Option three, concessions are too expensive. Option four is there are other options now that maybe didn't exist. As many different options. You know, we've got two professional soccer teams now. We've got a basketball team. Obviously, we're not in hockey season, but hockey season is around the corner. Maybe, you know, you save your money and you don't spend on football because you go to Sens or you go to 67s, whatever it might be. Or there are just other options, period. We got a new music venue that's just opened here in the Byward Market, mm-hmm. right? We've got the casinos. We've got, you know, all kinds of things that maybe didn't exist, certainly in as many places as do now. So what is the biggest reason you don't attend Red Blacks games? Losing team, ticket prices, concession prices, or there are just other options. I don't think you and I are the right guys to ask. I go and I work at the games, so I can't give you a specific reason from my perspective. If I know you've gone to a couple of games this year. Maybe yeah. You know, I don't know if you're the right guy to ask or whether you want to answer this or not, but this is really purely for the fans, the fans and the potential fans. Paying fans of the Ottawa Redblacks.
11: Well, I'll dive in a little bit, and the losing to me is first and foremost. If you put a winning product out on a regular basis, I believe this market will support it when you have the venue that they do, because it's still a good football stadium. And when team is good, I believe that it will be busy again. But I was at the second game of the year, and I think there was 16,000 people out there. To me, I get that there's a history of losing and that fans are skeptical. And it does take longer than one off season to get fans to buy in. But there was a lot of hope this off season. There was a lot of hope for what this team could be. And maybe fans are just in a prove it to me mode. But that was 16,000 people at what was supposed to be maybe a little bit of a rainy day, turned out to be a gorgeous day.
9: Right.
11: It was awesome.
9: Weather forecast didn't do them any favors, I think.
11: No, but I mean,
9: if you don't have a season ticket base, those tickets aren't sold, and people are making a decision day of, am I going to go to the game or not? I got other things I could do. That was the Saturday afternoon game
11: yes.
9: versus the Argos.
11: Yep.
9: Right? So it's kind of like, I don't want to sit in the rain, so I'll go do something else. So forecast didn't do them any favors that day.
11: So losing team is first and foremost for me, concession prices. And I know I kind of defended it a little bit earlier. You charge what you can.
9: Mm-hmm.
11: But when you're looking at $14 to $17 for a drink, it makes you take a second guess.
9: Mm-hmm.
11: And then if you go with a family, okay, mom and dad both get a drink. Kids want some popcorn or some food. You're looking at a very, very expensive
9: yeah.
11: day out. And you're right when you mentioned earlier, you don't have to buy them. You're going to the game, you buy the ticket. But if you go with kids,
9: yeah.
11: You're getting your arm twisted. You want to.
9: We recognize how it works.
11: Yeah.
9: Right? Yeah. In reality, I understand that you want to do those things. And we'll go back to, and neither one of us has run a professional, especially a professional sports franchise or

0: know, the cheaper you make things, the more people will consume. But, you know, is there something to be said for if you lowered the beer? Like if you made beers $5 instead of $14 or even $7, let's say, would people make instead of saying, hey, let's go to the bar and pay, because at the bar, you're maybe not paying $15, or maybe you are. You're certainly not paying $7 as well. If you made the beer, like, would people drink? Would they go? A, would they go? Would that be incentive for them to go? And B, would they, instead of buying two beers at $14 each, would they buy five beers at $5 each or $7? Would you make the same amount of money? And same for the concessions. And listen, I'm not breaking anything down to, you know, the folks that run entertainment enterprises. They all do the math in their head. There must be a reason they do what they do, mm-hmm. right? You charge what the market will bear. So I am guessing that they have thought through this. They think through this and they go, this is the, for us to, you know, make as much profit as we can on this. This is the way we should do it. I've just always wondered about that. I'm sure they do surveys and they do things the way they do because they think it's the right decision to make. I've always just wondered that. I just wondered whether you would sell more tickets, sell a lot more beer, sell a lot more food if you just made that part of it just a lot cheaper.
1: I think the Atlanta example is perfect because with their MLS franchise, they get great attendance. And it wasn't that way before they went to the Mercedes-Benz Stadium. Is it going to be a sellout every time? I don't think so if you have cheaper beer. But I know a lot of people in my generation would go or be more willing to go. I know people who don't enjoy going to the games, who don't enjoy CFL football, who go to the games because of the atmosphere around it and they want to be around the people, which is fine. They don't watch very much of the game, but they interact, they mingle. And if you put drinks or concessions at a lower price, a halfway point, they would be going to more games. But as an example, I went to Spider-Man, Brand New Day, last week, 2 weeks ago, whenever it was. I went on a Tuesday. Tickets were in the nice seats, $30 for two. Concessions were double that. Just getting a combo. It was $50 or $60 to get concessions. It's not sports.
0: Hang on. The concessions were twice what the tickets were?
1: Yeah. For two large popcorns, drinks, and snack, and some sort of candy.
0: Yeah.
1: So you're looking at almost the exact same thing as what is taking place at the football stadium or at a hockey rink.
0: This is not uncommon.
1: It's life,
0: unfortunately.
1: But if you were to half that, can you make it a destination again? Can you get it to be the hot bar? Can you get it to be the place to be seen? But I don't know if that's enough because you've got your diehard fans. You mentioned the Grey Cup parade.
0: Mm-hmm.
1: There were thousands.
0: Tens of thousands.
1: You can get those people back if you start winning. So that's where I think that's first and foremost, and everything else is secondary.
0: Okay. If the ticket price, and again, I made the point last hour, and I think the price to get into a Red Blacks game, the last time I looked, was $25. You can get into a game for $25. So I don't think that's excessive for, you know, what you get. That's 3 hours of entertainment. Sometimes I used to, when my kids were younger and, you know, you're contemplating camps or activities of some sort, I used to break it down like, okay, what's my cost per hour for what my kid is getting out of this? If it was like $10 an hour or $20 an hour, whatever it might be, that's what I often broke it down to, right? So, you know, at $8 an hour for a professional football game, whether you watch the game or not, I don't think that price point is excessive. Many people have texted in this morning. We'll get into more texts as the morning goes on. They have made the point about concessions that you just talked about. And again, they do things the way they do because these are smart people, right? They've calculated what they believe. They've rolled the numbers. They charge what they charge for the tickets. They charge what they can for the concessions. They are trying to make, you know, as much money as they can, but they also want to get as many fans as they can in the game. What part does the winning and losing roll in? All of the above is the proper answer to this. I understand that. But what is, you know, the question is, what is the biggest reason? I'm be honest with you, in the early returns, first 100 votes on this, I'm a little bit surprised. I thought that ticket prices or concession prices would have a higher number. Collectively, it's 5%.

0: of the votes in total, those two options. Losing, 71%. Other options, 23%. So 95% of the votes coming in so far on our web poll question, what's the biggest reason you don't attend Red Blacks games? 95% of people say it's because either because one of two things. The team loses too much, or there's just, I've got other options for my entertainment dollar. So anyway, we'd love your votes. TSN1200.ca to our tool and equipment store web poll question of the day. All right, we'll get to more of your reaction as well throughout the morning on the Gabriel Pizza text line at 1200. Congratulations to Mark LeBay. Back just before 8 o'clock, we gave away Red Blacks tickets. And Mark is on his way to the game, the next home game, which is coming up versus the BC Lions a week from Sunday. Tickets for the game and all Red Blacks home games available through Ticketmaster.ca. All right, we'll take a break. Come back. Blue Jays, day off. Gain ground. This is how well things are going for the Blue Jays these days. They don't play and they gain ground on the wild card chase. So we'll fill you in on what's coming up tonight. The Blue Jays begin a very, tough road trip in Tampa starting tonight. So we'll go through all of that. I don't have much for you hockey-wise. Maybe the quietest Monday of the hockey off-season so far. So I don't have a lot of hockey stuff, but hey, we're only 3 weeks away from the new hockey season. Everybody's looking forward to that. Anyway, we got that and much more when we return here on a Tuesday morning. 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All right, 8:37, here's our latest check on traffic. The good news is that earlier accident, which had blocked things up in the westbound lanes of the 417 right around Rochester or so, they've cleaned away the accident, but traffic is still backed up. Should start to flow better here shortly, but right now things are backed up from about Rochester all the way back into the east end of the city in the westbound lanes, pretty much to the split end if you're actually coming in on the 174 to Blair Road. So Blair Road into the split, and then from the split over to about Rochester. Still extremely slow this morning. Once you get through it, though, then it's clear sailing out to the west end. The eastbound lanes are busy on the 417, starting at about Woodruff, and then it's heavy over to about Rochester before it opens up into the downtown. Rest of the highways are all moving well at this hour. Hunt Club seeing a bit of a build now, eastbound toward Green Bank and Woodruff, and westbound toward Riverside. Bank and Hunt Club is a busy intersection this hour. 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TSN 1200 weather, got a fairly sunny day ahead today. 25, that'll be the high. 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
0: All right, we are back. Welcome back, 8:42. Well, I correctly predicted yesterday that Tampa would salvage the one game in their series. They'd lost the first three to Baltimore. They did pull out the win, although I was very off on the over-under by taking the under. Anyway, today's a new day, as they say. Blue Jays are in Tampa. Jose Soriano, the new pitcher they got from Anaheim, is starting for the Blue Jays tonight. Nick Martinez for the Rays. Tampa is, it feels like Tampa always beats the Jays, like forever. Not necessarily, although this year it's been the case again. The last couple of years hasn't been as much lopsided. But anyway, Tampa always seems to have Toronto's number. 6:40, by the way, first pitch tonight from down in Tampa. The Rays are minus 132 on the money line. I like the Rays to win this game. Despite the fact Soriano's been good since he's come over, I think Tampa's going to take game one for a myriad of reasons. A, they're really good. And B, yeah, for the most part, they play well against Toronto.
23: Just scanning through my FanDuel app here, I came across during the Jays Tampa game, X inning correct scores, and that's where you can predict the score for any particular inning or after they've only got it up 1-1 or 0-0 all the way up to 3-3. Anything beyond that, they have listed as any other score. So, after nine innings, I've gone with any other score at plus 2,700. I think it's going to be more than 3-3 after nine innings.
0: Okay. All right. I'm not even sure I understand what the bet is, but okay, regardless, it sounds like it's fun.
23: Okay. I like fun.
0: Good luck with that, Kenny.
23: Thank you.
0: 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By the way, the Red Blacks number for Thursday right now, it's gone up another point. Alouette's now 12.5. 12.5. I don't know the last time I've seen a 12.5. You see it in the NFL when a really good team plays a really bad team. You don't often see it in the CFL, not as lopsided as it is, but hey, it's a really good team in Montreal playing Well, what we all have to agree at this point is a really bad team in the Ottawa Redblacks on Thursday night.
23: And the last time that the Redblacks played the Alouettes back at the end of July, that was not a very close game. And Davis Alexander picked them apart. There was a different defensive coordinator, but there were a lot of wide open receivers that even Alexander didn't hit or didn't need to hit, because there were multiple open on the same play.
0: Yeah, Tyson Philpott is having an incredible year. He could break a bunch of records this year, the Alouettes receiver. Now, we will say, this is the third time Ottawa's played Montreal this year. The game in Montreal earlier in the year, that was the game the Redblacks played. You know, they were poor in the first half, but they were really good in the second half. They could have won that game against Montreal earlier in the year, but you're right. That game three weeks ago here in Ottawa, that was a beatdown. All right. It is Thursday night, 7:30, and Redblacks back on the practice field today. They'll head to Montreal tomorrow, and again, the game is Thursday night here on TSN 1200 at 7:30. All right, today is August the 18th. It's not a long list of big hockey birthdays today. Jeff Cortinel, 64, one of the Cortinel brothers. Peter Worrell, wasn't around for a long time. Played in Gatineau, or I guess with Hull back in the day. Big time fighter, 49 years old today. Derek Lalonde, former head coach, former assistant in Tampa. I believe he won a Stanley Cup. Then he went to Detroit, became the head coach with Red Wings. Got fired, hired by the Maple Leafs last year, was an assistant coach there, got fired again. And now he has landed in Montreal for the coming season. Derek Lalonde is 54 today. Here's the biggest name on the list. Summer McIntosh is 20 years old today.
23: Wow.
0: A Canadian swimming phenom is all of 20.
23: Jeez.
0: Like, how long has she been? She's been on our radar for about 6 years now.
23: Yeah.
0: Like, think about that.
23: Yeah, that's, and still so much potential left within what she can do.
0: Happy 20th birthday to Summer McIntosh, Bart Scott.
23: Can't wait.
0: And Jeremy Shockey. Here's a couple of old school New York Giant names for you.
23: Jeremy Shockey.
0: Bart Scott was the Jets. Jeremy Shockey was the Giants. They are both 46 years old today.
23: He was always a must-get on the Madden games.
0: Oh, yeah?
23: He was great in Madden. I don't think his career ever played out as well as he played on Madden.
0: All right.
23: He was great.
0: Who knew? Dennis Leary is 69 years old today. And Christian Slater. Is Christian Slater doing anything these days, or is he just kind of...
23: I don't know.
0: He's 57. On this day in 1969, Woodstock came to an end. 400,000 fans attended Woodstock, or were said to have attended Woodstock back in the day. There's a lot of free love going on, apparently.
23: Apparently, yeah. Just apparently.
0: Yeah. You wonder how many children were conceived at Woodstock. Wonder if there was a baby boom in, what would that be? I'm trying to do the math. May of 1970?
23: Only one way to find out.
0: Exactly.
23: Would that have been something that you would have attended?
0: I'm not that old, Kenny.
23: No. I mean, if you were of that generation, would you have attended?
0: You know, I'd like to go to one. Like, there's huge music festivals. There's big ones over in Europe.
23: Mm-hmm.
0: Like, you know, we get Blues Fest and that can be as many as 30,000 or so. So that's big. Don't get me wrong. But you hear about these music festivals, like let's say Live Aid, right? Where there's 80,000 people in a stadium, but these big outdoor ones, like Glastonbury in England, I don't even know how many people are one day, but that's a huge music festival in the summer. I'd like to go to one of those. It's a bit of a bucket list thing. Yeah, absolutely. You won't even go to something at a bar with 10 people at.
23: So. Yeah, two people-y.
0: So your answer is no.
23: Not likely.
0: On this day in 1992, Larry Bird announced his retirement. Led the Boston Celtics to 3 NBA championships. And as we mentioned earlier this morning, it was 10 years ago today, the Tragically Hip played their final ever show here in Ottawa. Canadian Tire Center. It was Thursday, August the 18th. Hard to believe it's 10 years ago today. The last Hip show happened here in Ottawa, and of course, 2 days later, they played their final ever show down in Kingston at what was then the K-Rock Center. And as we mentioned, CBC broadcast that concert live. 11 million people either watched it on TV, listened on the radio, or consumed it digitally. And CBC is actually going to rebroadcast that last show this coming Saturday at 7 o'clock to celebrate 10 years since the last tour by the Tragically Hip. All right. Blue Jays back at it tonight. We're down in Tampa after a day off yesterday. Ended up being a good day off because, well, they gained a half game in the wild card standings because the team right now that's holding the final wild card spot, Baltimore, was beaten by Tampa 7-6, so the Blue Jays gain a half game. Texas was idle, so they gained a half game as well. They're actually tied with Baltimore, and the Tigers won, so the Tigers gained a full game on Baltimore. So those three teams, Detroit, Texas, and Baltimore, are all tied for the final wild card spot, and the Blue Jays are a half game back along with Cleveland as well. So it is extremely tight, and it really, realistically, honestly, it's really those, all those teams fighting for the one spot. It's, I don't think it, well, for sure the Yankees, and I don't even think the Red Sox, I mean, they've cooled off a bit after an incredible streak of 27 wins in 30 games, but I don't think any of those teams are catching the Red Sox as well. We're too late in the season. There's too much runway ahead for those two other wild card teams. So it's realistically, it's about six teams for one spot. So it is going to be, as much as they've been just sort of spinning their wheels and playing 500 baseball all year, all of these teams, it is going to be potentially a pretty incredible month of September just in terms of scoreboard watching because so many teams fighting for one spot.
23: Yeah, the jockeying back and forth. And with the Red Sox up six games, it's not impossible, just improbable when you don't have any of those teams over 500 who are chasing. And they haven't shown the ability to go on a real big run. Even the Jays, who have won, what, six series in a row? It's not like they're setting the world on fire with these wins. They're just, okay, we're going to take two out of three. We'll mosey along, which is still a good record, but it's not like they're on that Red Sox run where you can make up huge amounts of ground in a short amount of time. Nobody's distinguished themselves among that group, and we'll see what the Jays can do. As I've said for the almost the entire season, this hasn't been a team that has drawn me in. The way that they got out of the gates, I'm usually not watching baseball early on in the season. And then they just haven't been an overly riveting team, where last year they did a lot of the small things right. This year they're not. And they're losing the close games that they were winning last year because of either mental or physical mistakes.
0: Yeah.
23: It hasn't been the same type of feeling around the team in my mind this year as we saw last, and last year was special to get within a win of the World Series and an inning of the World Series. It's tough to duplicate, but they just haven't even come close this year.
0: Yeah. I think they played, they have by their wins and losses. The last 3 weeks has been pretty good. And I have a feeling like people have been sort of like you. They've been sort of reluctant to kind of put themselves kind of 1 foot back on the bandwagon, not both feet. But I have a feeling the way that they played the last 3 weeks, in which they've won a bunch of series, and they've gone from, I think they fell as far as either five or six games out of that last wild card. They've made up significant ground to the point now where they're a half game out. I think there's a lot of people that just over the last 2 weeks have jumped back on board again, and they're excited about the Blue Jays. Now, I don't know that they're excited like, hey, we could win the World Series. Like, I think last year at this time, if you were to ask the average Blue Jays fan, they were like, yeah, in a perfect world, I could see us potentially winning the World Series. And they almost did. I don't know of anybody that has that feeling this year, but I think they are excited by the prospect of there is at least going to be the potential for a playoff run, like a run to the playoffs, I should say, not a playoff run, but a run to the playoffs in the month of September. That if you asked the average Blue Jay fan 3 weeks ago, they would have said, no chance. We're out of it. We're done. But the team, to its credit, found something at the trade deadline. And whether it was just the relief of the trade deadline having come and gone, and, you know, they brought in some new faces for sure. But maybe the guys who are on the fence about whether they were going to get traded or not, and they ended up staying, maybe they've just kind of felt, okay, I'm at ease now. I know where I'm going to be for the rest of the season, and their play has improved, and just the overall tone and tenor of the play of the team has improved as well.
23: Yeah, just a little bit of relaxing and not gripping the bat so tight You shift out a few pieces, other players get more of a runway. It can really change things. This has always been a scrappy team. The way that Ross Atkins has constructed this team, they have to be. They are not a power bat driven team. They're not a swing and miss or a home run type of team. They're not. They're built on pitching, which was from the start of the year where there was debate about six or seven pitchers in the starting rotation, and injuries derailed a lot of that. But it was always going to be based around pitching, and then Vlad Guerrero, and you hope that Addison Barger could build on his phenomenal rookie season. He gets injured. You hope that George Springer can duplicate his almost MVP-level season the year before, and that didn't happen. There was a lot of hoping to get it done instead of banking, and now they're getting more back into that scrappiness that we saw last year, where they were able to pull out some wins, and that's a team that I think a lot of people can get behind. When you do pull out some wins, maybe you shouldn't have, but you play smart baseball or you take the extra base. A lot of old school baseball fans absolutely love that.
0: Spinner writes, Jays had three chances to hit 500 and then one on losing skids. I haven't watched a game in months. At least they're making things interesting in the home stretch. That's from Spinner. Amy says, big WNBA game in Toronto tonight. Odds on how many times Caitlin Clark has hit, punched, or tripped in the game. She does take a lot of abuse on the court. Don't know if we're going to see that necessarily from Toronto tonight. But, yeah, that is, Amy's absolutely right. That is, and we're going to talk to, speaking of Amy, another Amy. Amy Audibert is the color analyst for the Toronto Tempo. And she will be there tonight, courtside, as Caitlin Clark plays her first ever game in Canada on Canadian soil. Indiana Fever taking on the Toronto Tempo tonight, and there is so much interest in this game. They announced before the season began, they knew that how hot tickets were going to be. So the Tempo play at the, I think what used to be known as the Rico Coliseum, now it's the Coca-Cola Coliseum, the one on the CNE grounds. That's about 8,500 for basketball capacity. They announced before the, and that's where they played, I think, all of their home games, I believe, except for their home opener this year. They announced before, when Caitlin Clark comes, we're playing at Scotiabank Arena, where the Raptors and Leafs play. And I'm not sure if it's quite a sellout, but it's pretty darn, they have 19,000 fans or thereabouts expected at that game tonight. That's how big this is going to be. It's a huge, huge night. Like, Caitlin Clark is not the best player in the WNBA. She's very good. She's among the best. She's not the best, but she is the biggest draw, and it's not even close. And the television numbers are off the charts. Like, I think there's a stat out there, I believe the top 10 national television broadcasts in the WNBA this year have all involved her and her team.
23: Well, just watch where the spikes in attendance in the WNBA are. It's wherever Indiana goes, the spikes and the crowds follow for good reason. She's talented, and she is the center of focus for a lot of what the WNBA is building around, and good, bad, however you want to look at it, the abuse that she takes gets a lot of the headlines, and she's trying to battle through it. We'll see how it goes. I'm excited to see her in Toronto tonight, and should be a great crowd. I've only been to the Coca-Cola Coliseum once for a Marlies game.
0: Yep.
23: And that was it's a good venue, but it's not quite the 19,000 that you're going to get.
0: No.
23: That should be a fired up Tempo team that wants to hit the brakes on the losing skid.
0: 10 losses in a row.
23: Yeah.
0: Edward says, I went to EDC in Vegas this summer. There were 500,000 attendees over 3 days. That would not be your scene, Kenny.
23: That's far too people-y.
0: Steven writes, I think you need to add another option to your web poll question of what's stopping you from going to a Red Blacks game. Parking. It's expensive and non-existent for those driving to the game. And yes, concessions are big for me. Bums in the seats, eat and drink if prices are reasonable. Otherwise, people eat and drink at home before the game. That's from Steven. Well, again, I understand that some people have mobility issues and they need to be close to the stadium. You can park in the Glebe for free. That's where I park. I walk to the game.
23: As far as I know, OC Transpo's free when you have a ticket.
0: Yep, absolutely. Like
23: it's right there on Bank Street. Can it be congested on the way out? Sure. But it's free, and you can take you to a park and ride. It can take you basically anywhere you need to go.
0: Read the price of concessions. OSEG does not set the prices. Their food and beverage partners do. This is the case at every arena and stadium. Now, OSEG can decide to absorb some of those costs. They have to measure if other revenue coming in can offset that. All that to say, it's not always as it seems. That's from MB. Let's see here. Hawkeye writes, the people responding to your poll are sports fans, so of course winning is important. I've had season tickets to the Red Blacks since day one, and what I've noticed is that young people will buy north side cheap seats and end up on the patio side of the south side and don't even watch the game. They're there to socialize and drink. If you had a poll for them, they'd say the main reason they don't go is the price of concessions.
23: What are young fans?
0: Not sure.
23: Because if you look at just the demographics and the trends towards younger people in their early 20s right now, they aren't drinking as much. They aren't going out to drink nearly as much as, let's say, my generation.
0: They aren't drinking as much, period.
23: No.
0: Just in life.
23: In life. And so my generation, let's say 30 to 45, that's the group that I think that I see going out there and standing at the bar railing and mingling around all the bars or the Dunrobin Distillery area. It's that crew. And I know a lot of people who are massive football fans, NFL fans, I should say, as opposed to CFL fans who go to the games because they like football. Maybe I'll be entertained, but if not, I can stand over here and talk to my friends and not really worry about the game. That's the backdrop. And at $25 to get in, it's not the price of a cover charge. Let's say if you're going out to a bar, but you're getting out there early and you're at a spot on a nice summer night. That is perfect.
0: John writes, I attended the last Red Blacks home game. That was the first one I've been to this year. There seems to be an apathy toward the football. To me, it felt like people were socializing and that the football game was going on in the background. That seems backward to me, but perhaps is an indicator of the state of the franchise. It wasn't an atmosphere that would quickly draw me back, but I think winning would certainly help change the dynamic. That's from John.
23: That's always been the case, though, from what I've known. When it was early on, That's all it was. You couldn't move around the end zone without bumping into somebody. The last game I went to, it was a little more open. That was the alumni game where they had everybody back from 76 and generations on, and they were signing autographs in that end zone or just in behind. You wouldn't be able to do that back in the heyday because it was so jammed. It was 10 deep. You're not looking at that anymore. It is still a social aspect, but I don't think it's a new thing.
0: On the price of drinks, Terry writes, I would definitely buy a round if the drinks were $5 to $7, but at $12 to $14, not a chance. That's from Terry. And this one. And there's a million, but I was a season ticket holder for 8 years, but no more. On the days I couldn't go, I'd post my tickets on Ticketmaster. OSEG sets the minimum price, and I was unable to sell at that price. I should have the right to sell at whatever price I want. This is the same issue that the Senators had. This is the same issue that all pro sports teams are having now, for the Senators in particular as well. So that's not uncommon, unfortunately. In the supply and demand world, and where you're probably having to sell your tickets at less than what you paid for them, or less than you would like to, right? The team, which is trying to just sell the tickets in the first place, right? If everybody reselling their tickets is undercutting what they can sell their tickets for initially, I don't know. Becomes a chicken or egg thing. There's so many different issues at play here in all of this. And all of what we've talked about for the entire show today shows you how daunting a task this new president of the football team is going to have whenever he or she takes over their role. It's a big one, but it's also a super important one. All right, just past 9 o'clock, keep the text coming. Lots of good stuff. Gabriel Pizza text line at 12-1200, where standard messaging rates apply. All right, next hour, Amy Audibear, color analyst for the Toronto Temple, will join us. We'll talk about Caitlin Clark, her impact on the WNBA. She's one of the biggest stars in sports. Her impact on the bottom line in the WNBA and the value of franchises and the price of tickets is incredible. She's visiting Toronto for the first time tonight to play a game. We're going to talk to Amy Audibear later on, what is now this hour. As we continue along here, it is Sports Radio, TSN 1200. All right, just past 9 o'clock. Here's our latest check on traffic. It's been a busy morning. We've had a couple of separate issues to slow things down. Things are slowly improving, though, on the 417. The eastbound lanes are busy now from about Maitland over to Rochester. That's where the stop-and-go traffic is through the construction area. And the westbound lanes are improving, but still busy from Saint-Laurent into the downtown core. Rest of the highways are all in good shape. Hunt Club seeing lots of build now eastbound, especially toward Woodruff. That's really heavy. And both directions between or in the area of Prince of Wales and Riverside. Riverside southbound heading toward Hunt Club. That's really heavy at this hour. Also, Riverside southbound heading toward the Bank Street construction is extra heavy this morning as well. I believe all, again, just volume related. 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TSN 1200 weather, we've got a mostly sunny day ahead today. 25 will be the high, we're at 18 now. 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
0: Hello there, it's JR. Here's what you need to know this morning. 2 weeks after firing their defensive coordinator, the winless Red Blacks made another move, this one off the field. Team president Adrian Sierra has moved out of his role on the football side, but will maintain his role as president of the 67s. OSEG CEO Mark Gowdy says the team needs an executive dedicated solely to the football team. Fans, he says, have been patient and deserve better. Red Blacks are 0-9 this season, have lost a modern-day CFL record 15 games in a row, overall dating back to last season. Ottawa has a second practice day today before heading to Montreal tomorrow for Thursday night showdown with the East-leading Alouettes. Don't forget, it's our third Red Blacks quarterback club of the season tonight at the Royal Oak in Barrhaven. Quarterback McLeod Bethel-Thompson, linebacker A.J. Allen, and offensive lineman Drew Desjarlais will be the guests. Stop by and be a part of the live radio show. Doors open at 5:30. The Blue Jays didn't play on Monday, but gained ground in the AL wildcard race when Baltimore lost 7-6 to Tampa. The Rays scored 3 runs in the 7th for the comeback win and salvaged 1 game in their 4-game series with the Orioles. With the loss, the O's fall into a tie with Texas and Detroit for the 3rd and final wildcard spot. The Jays are a half game back as they head to Tampa for a 3-game set with the Rays starting tonight. Jose Soriano will start for Toronto. The Arizona Diamondbacks put star second baseman Ketel Marte on the restricted list after he didn't show up at the ballpark for last night's game with the Red Sox. The D-backs would only say Marte missed the game for personal reasons, and it is not injury-related. He's in the second year of a 7-year, $116 million contract. The Ottawa Titans can close in on a Frontier League playoff spot as they begin a 6-game homestand tonight against the Mississippi Mudcats. Ottawa has a 7-game lead for one of the 2 wildcard spots behind the division-leading Quebec Capitale. Game time tonight from Ottawa Stadium is 6:30. One of the biggest sports events of the summer is set for tonight in Toronto. WNBA superstar Caitlin Clark will play her first ever game in Canada against the expansion Tempo. Because of anticipated ticket demand, the game is scheduled for the 19,000-seat Scotiabank Arena, home of the Raptors, and not the Tempo's regular home, the 8,000-seat Coca-Cola Coliseum. Clark is averaging 22 points and 8 assists per game for her Indiana Fever team, which has 23 wins and 12 losses in the season. The expansion Tempo, meanwhile, has lost 10 games in a row and sits at 10-23. Game tips at 7 o'clock tonight, and you can watch it on TSN. The NBA says an ESPN story out on Monday that says the league is unable to find evidence that Clippers owner Steve Ballmer circumvented the league's salary cap in an effort to funnel extra money to Kawhi Leonard. Contains both numerous and significant inaccuracies. Both the Clippers and the Raptors are awaiting the league's decision on any penalties for the team and possibly Leonard himself, whose trade to the Raptors is on hold until a final decision is made. The LIV Golf Tour has announced it's canceling its season-ending team tournament scheduled for next week in Michigan. Instead, the season will end this week outside of Indianapolis, and John Rahm has already wrapped up the season's point race. Because of cancellations, LIV will play only 12 tournaments this year, and its main financial backer, the Saudi Public Investment Fund, has pulled out at the end of the season. LIV says it has other investors to field the tour next season, although rumors abound that Rahm may be looking to jump out, paying a $25 million fine to the PGA Tour to resume his status there. In the NFL, the Indianapolis Colts are reportedly signing veteran pass catcher Keenan Allen. The longtime Charger is a free agent after spending almost his entire career in L.A. He's now 34, but had 77 catches last season. He'll help replace the injured Alec Pierce and Michael Pittman, who was traded to the Steelers in the offseason. Meanwhile, the New Orleans Saints will be without their first-round draft pick, Jordan Tyson, for up to 2 months. The 22-year-old rookie receiver has a hamstring injury. He's had an injury history dating back to college. Tyson was the 8th overall pick in the April draft. And now, you're up to date.
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7: 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Very hot.
14: Fajitas are served.
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0: Man, whenever we talk about these food-related things, it just makes me hungry, even though it's 9:15. Seems a bit early for fajitas, but is it ever too early?
23: No. No. You know what I miss? The little cafe that we had downstairs, the eatery.
0: Yeah.
23: They had good food.
0: Sammy and Tony.
23: Good food. I mean, I may have eaten burgers far too early in the morning.
0: But it's there.
23: But they were good.
0: Yeah, they were very good. All right, welcome back, everybody. By the way, the key to a good fajita, always the shell. The shell is what makes the good fajita.
23: The shell? The wrap?
0: Yeah.
23: Okay.
0: It's just
23: why do you call it a shell? That's a weird thing.
0: I don't know. The wrap.
23: A taco shell, I get that.
0: The texture of it. It can vary. That's my point. You get good, you get bad, you get chewy, you get, the inside is often the same. You sound like you're disputing what I'm saying right
23: yes,
0: now.
23: Yes, I very much am. I feel like the tortilla, the shell, you kind of know what you're getting. You need a soft one. You need something that you can fold around. It is malleable.
0: Yeah.
23: In order to contain the contents.
0: It can vary.
23: But you need a well seasoned, whether it be steak or chicken. You don't want plain.
0: No.
23: You need something there, and you need some good veggies.
0: I respectfully disagree with you, Kenny. It's like a good pie. You know what the key to a good pie is? It's the crust. It's not the innards. It's the crust.
23: I agree with you there, but you're not. In a fajita, you're not getting a crumbly tortilla.
0: No, but anyway. I don't want to go down this road, Kenny. We got bigger fish to fry. Amy Audibert, color analyst for the Toronto Temple, will join us. Caitlin Clark. Are you are you home tonight?
23: Or
0: you got baseball.
23: No beer league softball.
0: No. Okay.
23: I think I'm home. I don't know.
0: Are you at all like Caitlin Clark playing her first game in Canada? Normally, do you watch much NBA, WNBA?
23: No, I don't.
0: Okay. Will you watch tonight because Caitlin Clark is playing her first game in Canada?
23: If I remember, I'll probably tune in for a bit. I will not be watching the full game.
0: Yeah. All right. I think that probably what you say probably mirrors what the majority of people would say. Oh, I'm home tonight. Hey, what's on sports-wise or whatever? Blue Jays are playing on TV. But yeah, I think certainly if in Toronto, absolutely. I talked to some people in Toronto yesterday and yeah, that city is buzzing about the first visit of Caitlin Clark. She is a huge name. And I don't watch WNBA. She's almost bigger than the sport herself. Steve Simmons has a column today in the Toronto Sun and he talks about the impact that she has had on that league and on the, most importantly, on the value. So the Toronto Tempo expansion fee. Was, I believe, $50 or $60 million that franchise, because of the value of franchises across the WNBA has grown so much because of the amount of eyeballs she's brought in the first place, which has led to higher television ratings, which has led, led to higher advertising, fees that are charged, higher ratings, like the amount of money. And she's not solely responsible, but she's responsible for a lot of it that she has brought to the women's basketball game, pro-wise, is incredible. Like, she should really get a cut of all of this somehow. So she won't, but she really should, because she is, in a lot of ways, responsible for a lot of the growth of that league.
23: Yeah, it's really cool to see. And the boom in women's sports, we see it here in Ottawa with the PWHL, is incredible. And to see the representation and the ability to aspire to be a professional athlete for a lot of young women is incredible. And to see somebody like Caitlin Clark taking things on the way that she has she's retaliated a few times, but she holds her head up high and she battles through it.
0: Yep.
23: And I think that's a great example for a lot of young women to aspire to.
0: Yeah, when we think about pro women team sports, pro sports, women's team sports, and a lot of these leagues that have come in the last, 5 years or so. Marie-Philippe Poulin, I guess, in professional women's hockey would be the biggest name, but she was a huge name before the league started. And, naturally, I think as Canadians, we just know a lot about hockey, sort of ingrained in us. I think that Caitlin Clark is Marie-Philippe Poulin to hockey. She's that times about 100. I don't think we probably... I know we don't pay as much attention here in Canada. We will tonight because it's a big event, it's her first visit. But in the U.S., her impact on that league is difficult to quantify, really, to be quite honest with you.
23: Well, how often before she entered into the WNBA on TSN would you see highlights of the WNBA?
0: Never.
23: Never. Even in a dead summer, you would not see
0: the
23: highlights.
0: The league's been around for 30 years.
23: And now... you're seeing highlights of every WNBA team. And it's not just the fact that the Tempo are in Toronto. It's the fact that Caitlin Clark has had such a big impact, on generating eyeballs on it, that it's grown incredibly popular and is now something that we're seeing highlights of on a regular basis and not just when something special happens. We're seeing highlights of every game.
0: Mm-hmm. All right, we'll talk more about that coming up in about 15 minutes or so from now. You want to take in some sports tonight? By the way, Ottawa Titans are back home after spending last week on the road. They are home to the Mississippi, and I think I called them the Mudcats. They're actually the Mud Monsters. I thought that Mudcats, when I said Mudcats, it's like, well, that's too common. This is a league that has some teams with some unique names and unique logos. So it's the Mud Monsters. So I apologize to the Mud Monsters. But they're in town to play some baseball tonight with the Titans. First pitch tonight for game one of the series is at 6:30. Looks like a nice weather night for you to go check out some baseball. The Titans are having a very good year. They're 47-36. They're very much looking like they're going to make the playoffs. Absolutely. They're going to be a wild card team. The way the Frontier League, and I kind of had to go through it to kind of comb through it to figure out how the playoffs. So there's four divisions and there's the Eastern Conference and a Western Conference. So you, in the playoffs, you play to represent your conference, ultimately, but, it is, two wild card teams and then the two division winners. So it's a best of three in the first round. And because the, Titans are going to be a wild card team because Quebec is the best team in the Eastern Conference, the Quebec Capital, of which Ottawa's in the same division, they will be a wild card team. But as the wild card team, and not a division winner, they will actually play the first game at home and then play the other two games the third one, if necessary, would be on the road. That's the way the playoffs work in the first round. So the Titans will be home for a playoff game if and when they clinch, which they should. I think if my calculations are correct, they're 7 games up with 18 games to play. That would be a monumental collapse if they weren't to do it, but they're playing some real good baseball. You can go check them out tonight at 6:30. Atletico Ottawa is home tomorrow night. They've got a home match with Vancouver. They're in a dogfight, those two teams right now, for third place in the Canadian Premier League. So that game goes tomorrow night at 7 o'clock at TD Place. And, of course, the Red Blacks are back in action. They're on the road on Thursday in Montreal. We're talking a lot of Red Blacks this morning in the wake of the announcement yesterday that Adrian Sierra, the team president, has been moved out of that role. Search is now on for his successor. And with a time frame of TBD, could be soon, but it could take as long as maybe toward the end of the year, depending on what direction they decide to go in if the person that they want to hire is under contract with another team in the league and that team wants to keep them in the fold until the season is over, then we're talking mid-November. But certainly there would be, I would think there'd be a lot of interest because I just think there's just so much potential here, and really there's nowhere to go but up. Someone coming from the outside in would look at this situation and go, okay, they're going to build a brand new Northside Stands, so it's not going to be a brand new stadium, but it's going to look completely different. So that whole aspect of kind of selling a new fan experience when that gets done 4 years from now, I'm going to go out on a very long limb and think I think Ottawa will host the Grey Cup game I think they would get the rights probably in the first year. So right now they're anticipating that the Northside stands would be built and finished in 2031. Maybe with construction delays, maybe you want to go out a year. So either 2031, 2032, I would think Ottawa's going to host its next Grey Cup. We haven't had one since 2017. So we are due anyway in a 9-team league. So there's that whole aspect of, you know, and this is long, long range. There are shorter term things that need fixing. Most importantly, the product on the field. But if you came in and bigger picture and you got a real opportunity to put your stamp on things. And I think that's what they're really looking for. Someone who's got experience in football, in the Canadian Football League, a real opportunity for someone to come in and really put their stamp on it.
23: It would be a very tempting job to come into for all the reasons that you pointed out. I just want to focus on the Grey Cup, potentially hosting it once the new stands are built. I think it may be delayed a little bit more than that, just based on the condo construction. Do you want to host a Grey Cup while construction is still taking place at Lansdowne? I don't know, and I think that's the same reason why.
0: What, because there'd be, what, cranes in the background?
23: Yeah, and just the congestion around there.
0: It's one weekend.
23: Yeah, but you're
0: going to tell everybody working on it, take the week off, put up some tents. I don't think, you know, like the condos, to my understanding, aren't going to be done for to 2034 or 35. We're going to go another almost,
23: I don't know,
0: another decade.
23: I'm just wondering whether that's something that they would consider before bidding. And then that may be the same thing for a Memorial Cup bid for the Ottawa 67s to wait until everything is done. It's not an ideal scenario because the rink will be 10 years old by that point, or give or take.
0: Yeah.
23: But it could be something to consider. As far as the job itself goes, it's appealing, and yet you have to be aware of what you're walking into with eyes wide open. This is a fan base that's starved for a winner. And Ryan Dinwiddie, I think, is feeling it right now. He wasn't around for the 6 losses at the end of last year. He hasn't been around for the ineptitude that we've seen since 2019, where they've won 24% of their games. But he's wearing it because they're 0-9. They're on rinse and repeat from what we've seen in the past. And anybody coming in, you have to be aware of that. You have to be in the fan state of mind where you can't come in and say, well, it's a brand new start. Forget about everything that's happened in the past.
0: Yeah, yeah.
23: This is what's happening now.
0: Mm-hmm.
23: That's not the way fandom works. That's not the way the fan memory works. If you go down the same path and say, oh, this is going to be 3 years before we get things righted.
0: Yeah, the messaging is very important to the person, but I'm saying the stuff that the average fan isn't going to go see, right? The work that's done behind the scenes that hopefully builds things up in the proper way. A lot of that is done out of sight, out of mind.
23: Yes.
0: And suddenly you're going to games and you're going, ah, you know what? That's a bit better. You know, this is not what's happening with the team on the field, but the everything else part of it that we've been talking about this morning. It's a lot easier to get parking or getting in and out of games, or, you know, the tickets are rightly priced, or the concessions are rightly priced, or just my overall feeling at the games. It's a lot more fun to go to the games. All of those parts. There isn't going to be, I don't believe, you're not going to see this all written out with boxes and, oh, we've checked those boxes. That would be just part of a feeling you have as a fan when you go to the games.
23: Do you think that the president of football operations, if that's they're going to be their title, is going to be involved in all the game day activity? Because they've had the same game day experience people in there since the inception.
0: Yeah, well, they're part of it. I think they oversee it. I would hope they would be. I want someone who oversees everything, you know? I don't want someone who's just involved in, that's what you have a coach, a GM, and in the case of Ottawa, a vice president of football operations for. They take care of a lot of that. So I want him involved in, him or her involved in that, but I also want them involved in just my overall experience of football in Ottawa, and that encompasses everything. I don't want them just on players.
23: No. No, it does encapsulate everything, and I didn't think about going that far because in my mind, that's what Adrian Sierra was. He's everything except for football. And Mark Gowdy, as a CEO, would oversee what Adrian Sierra does. And there's that pyramid going down. But if you're going to be coming in as the president of football operations and you want to be, or you want it to be a strictly football guy, in my mind, that's organizing how the structure of the football side of things look, getting your scouts in line, trying to find a player to develop as a quarterback. These are the things that I'm seeing. But if they're going to have their hands in everything, there are opportunities to improve on the other game day activities. We saw some text in, and I won't be able to find it right now, talking about the halftime entertainment and the lack thereof, some of the games that they play when the play isn't on the field. That could improve as well, and that's all part of the game day experience in keeping fans engaged. And those fans who are sitting in their seat for the entire game, yeah,

0: Find the person that's going to help you win more games, and that will lead to full stadium again. I think it's more than that, but judging by your votes so far, keep your votes coming at tsn1200.ca. All right, we'll take a break. Come back with much more as we continue along here on a Tuesday morning. Kenny sitting in for the boys. 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Right, 9:31, latest check on traffic. The eastbound 417 is now busy in the usual stretch in that construction area between about the Carling exit over to Rochester. And other than that, it's pretty much all clear on the 417 right across the city, both east and west. Let's see here. The 174 is in good shape out of Orleans, as is the 50 and the 5. Hunt Club has improved as well. The busiest stretch now is westbound, heading toward the intersection at Riverside. Should mention, looks like heading out of the city, Montreal bound lanes of the 417. There must be some construction going on in the area of Limoges, westbound lane. Kenny, can you, do we have ongoing construction there, westbound? Is that what's going on there?
1: There is some
0: eastbound.
1: Some construction, but at this time of day, if it looks like a nice day, the Calypso traffic could be a factor
0: really?
1: As well.
0: Backed up onto the 417?
1: Yeah.
0: Okay, there you go. That's what's probably going on out there. Have a great day at Calypso. Needing an oil change or maintenance check? Drop into Mr. Lou Plus Tires. No appointment needed before you hit the road this summer. Mr. Lou Plus Tires celebrating 50 years. TSN 1200 weather. Hey, it's a mostly sunny day today. Sounds like a good day for a visit to a water park. 25. That'll be the high. Right now in Ottawa, it's 19. 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
9: All right, we are back, 9:37 here on a sunny Tuesday morning. Red Blacks back on the practice field today, heading down to Montreal tomorrow, and next game is Thursday against the Alouettes. Don't forget, we got our quarterback club happening tonight, 5:30 at the Royal Oak in Barrhaven. Strandherd Drive, 5:30 to 7, AJ will host, and speaking of AJs, one of our Red Blacks guests will be linebacker AJ Allen, alongside quarterback McLeod Bethel-Thompson and Drew Desjarlais, the offensive lineman. They'll be there between 5:30 to 7. Hope you can join us live on site. You can ask a question during our Q&A, get an autograph, take a picture at the Royal Oak on Strandherd Drive in Barrhaven tonight, 5:30 to 7 for our Red Blacks quarterback club. On your television tonight on TSN, it is a big, big, big night. Caitlin Clark, the biggest name in the WNBA, is making her first ever visit to Toronto as her Indiana Fever will take on the Toronto Tempo, and the woman who will help call the game on TSN tonight, Amy Audibert, joins us on the Gabriel Pizza Hotline. How are you doing this morning, Amy?
10: Good morning. I'm good. How are you doing?
9: Excellent. Appreciate the time. How big? You're in Toronto. How big is this? And the countdown has been on, but how big is this event now that it's here with Caitlin Clark playing her first game in Canada?
10: No, I think everybody's pretty excited. I mean, it's Caitlin Clark. It's the Indiana Fever as a whole, who is a brand in itself. And then it's this Toronto Tempo team who I think this, their local fans in particular have really grown to love, even though their record isn't what it is. They play really hard. So I think there's a lot of excitement around this game. I think Scotiabank Arena will be rocking. And, yeah, look, I look forward to getting there.
9: Yeah. How hot? They normally play in the Coca-Cola Coliseum, so they're moving to a venue that's more than twice as big where the Raptors play. How hot of and how big of a ticket is one to tonight's game?
10: Yeah, I mean, I think it's a big one. I've been fortunate to do a couple of WNBA games in Scotiabank. It's where the first Canadian WNBA game was ever played a couple of years ago. It's completely sold out. This will be the third time this season the Tempo are there. And, yeah, I think people get excited. It's fun. It's obviously a much bigger venue, but it doesn't feel like there's empty seats at all. They fill it out. And then to your point, can't not mention who's going to be in the building tonight and the other team. And to be honest with you, I've been fortunate to call a couple of her games for other networks, and it is an experience. She is special. That being said, there are some other teammates that she's playing with that are also having historic, incredible seasons. And so if you love basketball, you got to show up. But I don't want to just sit here and talk about Indiana. I mean, you look at the Tempo, Marina Mabry, who's one of the top shooters in the league, who's also an all-star. She's a ticket in herself, too. We are humbly awaiting the return of Brittany Sykes, who unfortunately went out early for the Tempo, and that's when things kind of went the wrong direction. And mm-hmm. So there's just a lot of, if you love basketball, but also you just want to have a good time, you want to come watch some of the best women in the world compete, you got to show up tonight.
9: You grew up playing the game, obviously. You played at a very high level, and you've transitioned into the broadcasting side of things, all NBA and WNBA. But just in terms of the women's game, and, you know, we're talking to you this morning because of Caitlin Clark, first and foremost. Did you ever foresee in your time growing up in playing the game and now broadcasting the games where, you know, her impact on the league has been as big as it's ended up being?
10: No, I will be honest with you. Like, quite frankly, no. I try to put it on with a different lens, but it's hard for me. I've always been a fan of the WNBA. I worked the WNBA back in 2019, and I knew this product was great. These are the best women in the world. They are so good at playing basketball. Like, so for me, it's hard to kind of think that it's one or really just even a class of women that have just changed the game, because these women have always been phenomenal. It's just there's more eyes. I think social media is a huge reason, right? I think basketball fans who have really watched the game over the years know these women. It's funny, I was in Home Depot a couple weeks ago in Florida, and a lovely gentleman was trying, I know I'm all over the place all the time, a lovely gentleman was trying to make conversation because I'm 6'2", and people just seem to know I used to play basketball. Thank goodness, I wouldn't know what to say if I didn't. But there are tall women out there who just don't like sports. But anyways, and you know, he made a comment about basketball. He said, wow, these women are finally getting tough. And I'm like, it's such a weird position, right? Because I don't want to be like offended, but I am. I'm like, well, I said, yeah, they've always been pretty tough, you know, but it is great that other people are finally watching. They're starting to turn the TV on, which I guess is the most important thing at the end of the day. But what you are finding is a lot of new fans who might come for Caitlin Clark. But I think now, I mean, don't get me wrong, top three in the league in scoring, top two in assists. Like I said, she's a ticket. She's a show. She's an entity in herself. However, if you love the game and you're going to hang around long enough, I think a lot of people are starting to also fall in love with other players or other aspects of the game. And to me, that's the most important thing because it should be celebrated. It should be watched. Like, it should be followed. If you love basketball, and you see a lot of the NBA guys, like, they love watching the WNBA because it's good basketball.
9: Right.
10: And so to me, that's the most important thing. And certainly, I think anyone who wants to say that Caitlin's not a huge reason why we are where we are would be pretty ignorant in saying that. She is. And so I love when she's having a great game, but I also love when Angel Reese is having a great game. You just want to watch great basketball. And at the end of the day, I think that's what people all want to, for the most part, want to see.
9: She has brought an incredible number of eyeballs to the games and exposed, as you said, all of these other great athletes and all these other great players to, you know, a whole new audience. Why do you think, and this dates back to her time, obviously at the collegiate level as well, but why do you think that she just became that lightning rod player that everybody just sort of gravitated toward? What is it about? Because I'll be quite honest with you. She doesn't strike me. She doesn't have this larger than life personality. She actually seems to be just driven by being a really great basketball player. I don't think she has a huge social media presence. It's not like we see her, you know, on the red carpets at movie premieres or whatever. Like, what is it about her in particular that you think just drew so many people to her, to her collegiate days, and now that she's playing pro?
10: Yeah, I think there's a couple things, right? I mean, the basketball side of it is that her range is incredible, right? I don't remember the last time we've seen a female consistently pull from where she does on the court. You know, and that's exciting and that's fun. At times it looked like a video game in college. It really did. So you have a player coming up with that talent and skill set mixed with the state of social media. You know what I mean? Mm-hmm. Like, now we can all look at our phones and see this young lady from Iowa draining shots from all over. And you're like, who is this? Right. Oh, I want to watch. We know how things can catch fire right now. And in the microwave society, in which we live, where things heat up very fast, for sure. All of that has to do with it. I think, you know, sports in the USA right now, the USA is like, you know, people get emotionally, charged either way quickly, right? And so now it was a lot of things common that kind of came together. But she certainly has become a household name. And I've said this before too. I think at times because of a lot of the off-court issues, political issues that are present and in the front of things in the States, it's unfortunate that, you know, this young woman who wanted to just play basketball now needs to take a platform on other things, maybe. But I mean, at the end of the day, people are still tuning into everything she does.
9: Right.
10: I respect the fact that you're right. She doesn't dive into social media. She doesn't film herself every day. I mean, it's just not who she is, and she's kind of stuck by that.
9: Why do you? My sense of it is, and you can speak to it better than I. My sense of it is that she's not beloved by every other player that's playing in the WNBA, and to me, she's brought a lot of eyeballs and a lot of money into the sport. Why is it that, at least among some, there seems to be, I don't know if it's a jealousy factor or what. Why do you think that is?
10: Well, and I also, like, I think it's important to reiterate some, because she does have, I think, a lot of players that also, like, embrace her as a teammate and love her. But two things. Number one, this is, I'd say, if you've had a microscope on her for over the years, you would definitely see that she does have a... She's got a temper on the court. She competes, like, she gets after it. And so this season, it actually has become a problem because she's close to getting suspended if she picks up another technical. I think anyone in Toronto was going, oh, please be on your best behavior for the next week or so, because this would not be the game to be suspended. And it would be interesting to see what happened there. But thankfully, as far as I know, she'll be playing tonight. But then, I mean, to your point, I don't think it's like I'm going to wake up every day and be mad at Caitlin Clark. I don't think that's what a lot of the players think at all. I think the fact, though, that especially the veterans who've been around for a while, who have been good for a while, like, I think we're all human, and I think it would be fair to say, like, we've been here. You know what I mean? So yep. I think there's a combination of things. I think that it's very easy to create narratives, and especially if you're not locked into the league every single day and you're locked into the basketball, it's very easy to say, oh, she's got a target on her back and players are going after her. I think every once in a while you see a hit or something with a little extracurricular, but at the same time, I think it's, you know, if you've been watching the W, these women are tough. It is a physical game, and for the most part, they're just competing.
9: Amy Audibert will call tonight's Fever Toronto Temple game on TSN. First visit by Caitlin Clark to Canada. She's got a teammate as well in Sophie Cunningham. I think I may say more of Sophie Cunningham on social media than I do of Caitlin Clark. Speaking of why so much impact, why is she such a face and a name now for the WNBA?
10: Well, I mean, she's just had a very strong political and social stance on certain issues. I'll be honest with you, John. I love basketball. That's what I focus on.
9: Yep.
10: I'm not going to, you know what I mean? And I think that that's what's important. I think when people are talking about this game and celebrating this game at the highest of level, like, we need to get back to talking about the basketball. You know, I don't have the platform she has. I'm not willing to share my stance on everything all the time, but I think she has influence. She has incredible influence. And that's why she is one of the bigger names right now. But for me, like, it's all about the basketball, and that's where I'm going to stay.
9: All right. The Fever are having a great year, so they're going to be a real test. And Toronto, meanwhile, and you mentioned off the top, they suffered a significant injury, Brittany Sykes, earlier in the season. That's really kind of – why is it derailed it to the extent that it has? Is it just that injury, or is it the fact that they're an expansion team and they're just kind of finding their way at this point?
10: Well, I think it's not just the injury of Brittany Sykes. I mean, there's been a lot of significant injuries, and I know it sounds terrible, but I think they're still ranked second in the league for games missed due to injury. I mean, it's not like it's been a little thing. And we know sport, the most important thing in sport is what's your health. If you're not healthy, you can't play. You can't play, you can't compete. And when you look at the Toronto Temple, they started the season with their two front court players out, and Izzy Harrison and Teddy Figmenlo. So that did not help. And then, so they became very, very, very backcourt dominant with Marina Mabry and Brittany Sykes. What, and everyone calls her Slim, so it's Mary Slim. What Slim was doing is she was, I think, it was over 7 free throw attempts a game. Like, she was getting to the rim at will. There was an early game against LA in LA that the Temple won, and I think she had a career high in points, but then also just getting to the free throw line. Anytime the game needed to just take a deep breath, she would stop it by getting to the free throw. And when you take somebody like that, all of a sudden, one game, boom, they're gone. For a significant amount of time, there has to be a readjustment because you just don't have that right now. And then Kiki Rice, who was off to an incredible start with her rookie campaign. Terrible injury. She just came back. She went out again last game against Dallas. So we're not sure if it's status. But, you know, so it hasn't just been one player injured, and it hasn't just been a couple players banged up. It's been the role in the players that are hurt, and it's been at different times.
9: Right.
10: So it's basically been impossible for this team to get any kind of consistency in rotation. And for a first team, first-year team, all these women are playing together for the first time. And Yara
9: right.
10: Sadley is another one who's such a big part of their offense and defense, right? She's been in and out. And so it's just, at the end of the day, it's unfortunate. Does this team play hard? Yes. Do they look like a 10-win team in late August? No, they don't. They actually play really hard most of the time. What happens is there's a fragment in a game where things just blow up. And if you go watch these games, it happens almost every time. So that part's unfortunate. They do have one of the best coaches in the league. It's Danny Brondello, and so I do believe, like, the fan base knows that, and they've stayed locked in and locked on, and I've really appreciated that.
9: All right, good stuff. Should be an exciting night tonight in Toronto. It's a busy day for you. Really appreciate you taking some minutes for us to explain the significance of tonight's game. Enjoy the game.
10: Yeah. Thanks, guys.
9: All right, appreciate
10: bye-bye.
9: It. Yep, there's Amy Audibert joining us, color analyst on TSN for the Toronto Temple. She'll be on the broadcast tonight at 7 o'clock. As the Temple will host Caitlin Clark and the Indiana Fever. I kind of got the sense a little bit that that Amy doesn't want to overplay the Caitlin Clark part of it. And again, I'm coming to it from a person that doesn't watch a ton of WNBA. But Caitlin Clark is the biggest name in the sport, and it's a huge reason why we're talking about it, right? I understand, though, that someone that's been involved in the game the entire time, right, that's... They're like, hey, there's a lot of other women playing in this game as well.
11: Yeah, when the first answer is, yeah, Caitlin Clark and the Indiana Fever are taking on the Toronto Tempo, and there's a lot more to look at.
9: Yeah.
11: Okay, I get that. Yeah. I understand.
9: If you're invested in the league already, yeah, for sure.
11: Yes, but the selling point to me as a non-WNBA fan who's not tuning in for a game a week or,
9: right.
11: or even that.
9: Well, the reason they're playing the game in... in the arena that's twice as big is, other than the season opener, you're playing in it because of the person that's on the other team.
11: Yeah,
9: right.
11: So, I think that's a big deal, and I get her perspective as well, trying to sell the game and emphasize why it's not just Caitlin Clark. But let's be honest, since she came into the league, and even before she came into the league,
9: yeah.
11: before she started, the Indiana Fever ticket sales around the league almost doubled everything else. So she is a major player in why the WNBA has had the expansion that they've had and has had the boom that they've had.
9: But I tell you what, her teammate, Sophie Cunningham, I asked her about her at the end too. She has a, and again, she has a big political side to, you know, she's very active on social media politically, et cetera, and maybe a very divisive person in how people feel about her. But boy, oh boy, she has got a lot of traction as well. She's got some game, don't get me wrong, but the other side of Sophie Cunningham that has you're looking for eyeballs, you're looking for players that attract people to watch your games, and when they watch your games, hey, I'd like to watch that again. She hasn't had Caitlin Clark's impact, but since Caitlin Clark has kind of handed the baton to her and says, let's hold this together, we got something going on here, the two of us.
11: Yeah, and she's got Caitlin's back. We've seen that a number of times. She plays hard. And she's not going to back down from anybody. It's a good combo to have when you have somebody like that to go alongside Caitlin Clark and on the same team. It really emphasizes things. And Amy's right. There are so many talented women in the league, so many good basketball players in general in the league that yes, you want to look past just one individual star, but it's tough. And when the demand increases twofold, or nearly there, for a game in a specific city for the first visit, I think that speaks volumes about where Caitlin Clark has the impact on the league.
9: All right. You can watch that game again on TSN tonight at 7 o'clock. All right. Is that a wrap? That's a wrap.
11: That's a wrap. That's it.
9: Okay. Thanks, as always, for all the feedback. Gabriel Pizza Text Line. Tons of good stuff today. Talked to a lot of Red Blacks. Blue Jays are in action tonight. Starting off that big week on the road starting tonight in Tampa. So we'll have that to chat about tomorrow. Red Blacks will be on their way to Montreal again. Don't forget our Red Blacks quarterback club happening tonight. We'll tee it up throughout the afternoon as well. But AJ will be down there at the Royal Oak in Barrhaven, 5:30 to 7 tonight for our live quarterback club. Hope you can join us on site. We'll be back tomorrow morning. Kenny and I, have a great day with Sports Radio TSN 1200.
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9: All right, 9:54, latest check and final check on traffic for you this morning. A bit of an up-and-down morning as far as the traffic goes, but at this hour, it's pretty much what it typically is for 10 o'clock in the morning, and that is busy on the eastbound 417 in the construction zone from Island Park over to Rochester, actually from the Carling exit for that matter, so slow through there as per usual, but all the other highways are moving well in Ottawa, so that's all good, and we have no reported accidents. Canadian Tire's back to class big red sale is on. 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Exclusions apply. TSN 1200 weather. All right, for today, it's going to be mainly sunny. We'll get up to a high of 25 for tomorrow. Looks like some showers in the morning, and then some sun in the afternoon tomorrow and a high of 24. And then for Thursday and Friday, should be back into mostly sunny skies. Right now in Ottawa, it is 19 degrees. 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
2: Great, DP. What's up, Danette? Gonna have some fun today. Later on in the show, we got Hall of Famer Drew Brees stopping by. Tomorrow, Ice Cube. And just a lot of fun.
3: By the way, can you please get it right this time? Can I give you a quick backstory while Sam plays the Glockenspiel?
2: What's up, Sammy? What's up, Danny?
3: Hey, Danny G's on the phones, our 30, super producer.
4: 30-second story, because Caliendo is waiting in the green room.
3: Well, I got to build up the hype for tomorrow, okay?
2: Oh, no.
3: Back in the day, which was a Tuesday, on SiriusXM, Covino and Rich, we had Ice Cube in the studio, and he had that snarl on his face, like he didn't want to be there.
2: It wasn't like Ice Cube sitting in a boat in like a kid's movie.
3: Yeah,
2: like
3: he wasn't wearing a life preserver, like on a family fun trip. He was like mean, like straight out of Compton, Ice Cube. And Rich is like, all right, let's welcome the legendary Ice-T. Yo, his nostrils flared out. I think like steam came out of his ears. I saw fire in his eyes.
2: And,
3: he leaned up and leaned forward with that snarl. And he's like, y'all know who the F you even talking to right now? Oh! And Rich, like, he blew Rich's hair back, and we were like, Rich was so scared of him. And now, Rich, we've interviewed him again since.
2: Mr. Cube.
3: You can't say Ice-T.
2: All right, okay? Now it's in my head, though.
3: Yeah, I know. Now it's in your head.
4: Can't do it.
3: So that's tomorrow. Today, okay. Like Rich said, Drew Brees and Frank Caliendo's here, man.
2: Well,
3: but we're live from the Fox Sports Radio studio, and you can watch the show right now. You could see Frank. You could see us. You could be part of it. You could chat live like Superbird. Frank. You could see us. You could be part of it. You could chat live like Superbird or Wilhelmina Kreider or everybody here, Wes and Mercer, at Covino and Rich FSR on YouTube. See us live.
2: Hey.
3: We're waving hi.
2: What's up?
3: YouTube.com/@CovinoEnrichFSR.
2: All right. Now, like you said, we got to welcome him. The one and only. One of our favorite guests. The guy that gives us time when we need it. And he's always a great dude. Frank Caliendo. What's up, Frank?
5: All right, guys. Hey, and I think the last time I was on with you, I talked about this. This is where I found out about who you guys are, filling in for Dan Patrick. So, cool to make this full circle, if you will. And Drew Brees, I became friends with him. He's one of the nicest guys. Have you guys talked to him before?
2: Yes.
5: I mean, he is one of the nice. He did when I first met him, I did one of those things where I like, could you make a video for my flag football team? What are the kids' names? I know my flag football team, I'm playing. No, so the kids, they got a kick out of that, but Drew invited me to dinner at the Super Bowl, not the Super Bowl he was playing in, but he invited me to the Super Bowl, in New Orleans because he was part of, you know, the hosting group or whatever. And, I was super tired. I had to pass because I had to get home and coach a my son's basketball team. He's in, 10 years old or something like that.
2: Yeah.
5: And as the coach of the guy, I was so tired coaching. It was like little giants. Their guys were just beating up on our kids. I eventually got kicked out of the game. I honestly got kicked out of the game as the coach.
2: Now, Frank, that's gotta be weird to you.
5: It was horrific. I mean, because I was watching these kids beat up on our kids and I yelled at the ref. I shouldn't have done it. And I actually went and apologized to the parents on the other side afterward and the kids. I just put my tail between my legs and I went, you know what, kids, you should never act like this is a totally wrong thing to do. I'm sorry, parents. And after the game, they're like, okay, Mr. Hollywood. And they're just coming after me. And I was
2: Hollywood, man.
5: I'll tell you what, man, you're a jackass then. Come on, man. Caliendo goes for the gold by putting his tail between his legs, shrinking down like Fred Flintstone in the big chair next to the table. He's a tiny little guy at that point, and you're coming after him at his worst time ever.
3: Caliendo, I can't believe you were that guy. Even here at the Little League.
2: But do you hear that echo? Am I the only one hearing the echo?
3: No, I'm hearing the echo.
2: Do you hear that echo, Frank?
5: No, do you hear two of me?
3: In our headphones, it's like, today, I consider myself self. So it's totally distracting.
5: That's Gruden doing, you want Gruden doing Lou Gehrig? That's what you want?
3: I wanted to ask you, like, did you not see the sign? It says, Parents, beware, the kids are watching. And they're all over the little league fields out here. Like, the parents get out of control. You were that guy that got tossed out of the game. That's so funny, man. Because you know people went to social media to talk about you.
5: I don't know. I didn't know what, I was just, and I wanted to go, I passed a dinner with Drew Brees for this. And I obviously didn't, maybe I did say it. I don't know.
3: You and your stupid.

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0: and Rich in for DP. Day two of the Dan Patrick Hat Trick. And again, join the fun on YouTube as we speak. 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
1: Now, shout out again to Frank Caliendo for joining us. And I was just texting Frank. By the way, all his dates, frankonstage.com for Chicago, West Palm.
0: He's the best.
1: If you got a chance to see Frank Caliendo live, you got to do it. Just do it. And he's doing something really cool, too, where think of how many groups of guys and girls are doing fantasy drafts. He does cameos as Gruden, making fun, like, you can get him making fun of your buddies for fantasy football.
2: Yeah,
1: so
2: I like that.
1: He's doing some pretty funny fantasy football cameos. So again, all of that at frankonstage.com. So
0: really
1: a great guy.
0: Like when you see other people, other jabronis, other wannabes on social media doing their impressions, cause everyone's a film critic, everyone's an investigator, yeah, a journalist. Everyone's a master impressionist on social media.
2: Dude, there's this one dude I've seen that does tries to do Mahomes.
0: Oh,
2: and
0: get out
2: Mike
0: of here.
2: Tyson and
1: who's that guy?
2: Yeah, Big Poppy. It's
0: well, you know
2: crazy.
0: What? I feel like Danny G's talking about me. Oh, guess what? You're absolutely right. I'm a fan of guys like Frank Caliendo. Yeah. Absolutely. He's the best in the game, so thanks again to him.
1: Frank on stage.
0: I didn't get a chance to ask him about UFOs. I was hoping for a little
1: Jeff Goldblum.
0: A little Jeff Goldblum action. I wanted to hear his thoughts on the UAPs they saw on Mars, the jellyfish UFOs.
1: When we found out we were having Frank on the show, when we reached out, I just happened to Google, I'm like, man, what's Frank's best known impressions? It's a list where you keep having to press more, more, more. Yo, long ass list. So the very talented Frank Caliendo.
0: And we do have Drew Brees coming up, NFL Hall of Famer. So, very, very cool show.
1: I got a random question for you before we get to all that. WNBA.
0: Yeah. What about it?
1: All the drama and all the off-court shenanigans.
0: They're riding on drama, bro.
1: But is that a good thing or not? And I wonder, because in life, a lot of times,
0: if it bleeds, it leads.
1: No, I know
0: you love them in the headlines.
1: I know you love that phrase, and I'm not saying it's something you made up, but.
0: I did.
1: The whole, if it bleeds, it leads. I think that there are many things in the pop culture world, and maybe not so much the sports world, that do thrive on drama, drama, drama, because we joke sometimes that there are storylines that we, you know, a lot of men will say, I don't like drama. And women will be like, what do you mean you don't like drama? You just don't like drama in our form. Sports, and there's a lot of guy stuff that has drama, trade deadlines, and like, ooh, you see, Lindor and Soto are friends again.
0: Like a show like ours is very barbershop, and it's the story behind the story.
1: If you're telling me,
0: we love that.
1: If you're telling me when you see, Kevin Durant, you know, taking shots at Klay Thompson on Twitter, we as men and women get by, and everyone loves at least a little ounce of drama. And I feel like the WNBA, it all started with Caitlin Clark and Angel Reese. And went to the trans women in sports. It went to the,
0: I think it's pretty obvious,
1: Sophie Cunningham, and then race gets involved. Do you think the WNBA can last long term with the biggest pull being the drama side of it? Because I'll be honest.
0: Well, as long as they're backed by the NBA, they're not going anywhere.
1: The coaches love to say, like, these women are putting a good product on the court. It's being overlooked. But I feel like maybe, but I don't even know if people would care if not for the drama, because you say WNBA, you're thinking the trans conversation, you're thinking Sophie Cunningham, you're thinking Angel Reese and Caitlin Clark. So could a league continue to just grow with drama being at the forefront?
0: I think they're loving it. I think that
1: it's almost more WWE than NBA.
0: I think it's intentional at this point, and it's the narrative that everybody goes with. I'll prove it right now.
1: Yeah. What do you got?
0: The Dream versus the Fever. Are people talking about the win in overtime? Maybe Sam is. That's about it.
1: Fever
0: Dream. No, but that's proof, right? Are you like, yo, man, did you see that big win? Fever in overtime? Not one of your buddies said that. But there is a crazy story about how security made them,
1: made fans
0: cover up their shirts. They went to the Jumbotron and it was pro-trans t-shirts and like anti-trans t-shirts, and security
1: they're saying drop the ball because they made them cover up the shirts, and it becomes a bigger story than the actual game.
3: That's what I'm saying.
1: It happens all the time. It's not coincidence.
3: The fact that no one is, you know, talking about the Liberty Aces. Those are teams, right?
1: Yeah.
3: The fact that no one's talking
1: about the Liberty teams.
3: Liberties. Liberties?
1: Liberty.
2: Can I throw a stat out for you guys? Yeah. The numbers say people are paying attention. The WNBA is having record attendance and viewership entering the final weeks of this season, reportedly up 15% over last year.
3: And that's fantastic for them. It's fantastic for women's sports. But if the driving force is drama, again, that, guess what? There's a lot of things in life that get by based on drama, right? Reality show genre. Again, I said there's a lot of drama in sports already, but do you think the WNBA should continue to lean into this, or should they be like, no, listen, we're gonna try to steer clear of this and clean it up?
1: I think they feed each other. I think that drama brings people in. Like, if you hear of something crazy going on or beef in the WNBA, that might make you want to tune in. I think that's why ratings are up.
3: And then I got to ask you.
1: I think that's part of it.
3: Before we welcome Drew Brees in a little while, I do want to know if you think there's some type of resolution anytime soon with, like, Enos Kanter and some of these dudes that are like, we're going to play in the WNBA. Is there a resolution there?
1: Again, another salacious storyline. Yeah,
3: so
1: right?
3: We'll get to all that and more. And, of course, Drew Brees going to be stopping by the show, and a lot of NFL coming up. In for the great Dan Patrick, Covino and Rich right here, Fox Sports Radio.
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4: Oh, yeah. VIP in full effect. Hey, I want to say thanks again. Drew Brees, Rich isn't kidding. We could have talked to him for another 25 minutes.
5: Yeah.
4: You know, I had a bunch of questions.
5: We first met Drew at one of those Super Bowl Media Row deals, and we talked to him for like 15 minutes, maybe what, 2 years ago? And I remember thinking, wow, way funnier and cooler. Because, as a player, Drew was more like, he felt like quiet. And he's a real fun dude. I like Drew Brees.
4: My memory is we had him in the studio years ago.
5: I think
4: a lot of times you as a fan, you size yourself up with guys like that. And you're standing real tall. And you're like, I gotta take Drew Brees. I gotta play him yet. Like you start, you couldn't. But that's what you do when you meet some of these guys, and it puts you back into reality real
5: Hall
4: quick.
5: Hall of Famer.
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4: Quick reminder, tomorrow we're back. Lucky you, back for day 3 of the Dan Patrick Hat Trick. So if you missed any of our shows, we had Marvin on yesterday, Frank Caliendo today, and Drew Brees. Tomorrow, Ice Cube, and maybe some other surprises. So join us tomorrow.
5: No, you know who we're going to talk to, whether or not it's tomorrow, our bonus podcast overpromised. I was talking to our pal Danielle Fishel, Topanga, her and Patrick Renna. Are in that new dugout.
4: I'm sorry, the Great Hambino?
5: The Great Hambino. They're in a new show, Dugout Dads.
4: Yeah.
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4: 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Now, LeBron James.
6: Yeah, another video clip that's making the rounds again. Probably for the fourth or fifth time.
7: LeBron James.
5: It's so funny because LeBron James, even yesterday when Marvin, one of our favorites, Danette, this is his show, Dan Patrick. Marvin yesterday was defending LeBron's bubble championship because we're talking about whether or not Lakers fans should boo or cheer LeBron upon his return.
4: Yeah.
5: That got so many mixed reviews. The clip we posted on Instagram and X.
4: It's like, funny. I was thinking about
5: it. It's wild
4: that.
5: How some people have this weird fascination with how the bubble doesn't count and LeBron, but like, I don't
4: people
5: get it.
4: People love any opportunity to
5: tear this guy down.
4: Tear him down. That's just how it is. But, two things can be true, meaning I personally don't take anything away from his accomplishments, especially the bubble championship. I just don't, because life in general was harder than ever. You think it was any easier for those dudes? They were all on the same playing court, right? They're all on the same playing field.
5: Gotta say the good one.
4: In the bubble. So it's not like the Lakers had some crazy advantage. I legitimize that completely. But when I think about it, I think it's also fair as a fan to boom until he retires. Like if he's coming back, yeah, boom, out of fun.
5: Name a player.
4: That's just because it's part of being a fan. Yeah, I don't think there's any. And the story was Magic Johnson.
5: It's because he's so polarizing. All right, you're a Yankee. Kivito's a big Yankees fan, right?
4: Right.
5: Was there anyone part of your Yankees dynasty in the 90s or even 09 that then left the team?
4: Cano.
5: Like when Robbie Cano came back.
4: Robbie Cano.
5: You're booing Robbie Cano the first time he came back?
4: I think it's fair to boo them. It's how they left and why they left. I think it's fair because that's what fans do, right?
5: How they left and why they left is always your answer.
4: But when they come back, when they retire or whatever, that's when you give them their accolades and their applause and everything they deserve.
6: So I think when the former team is honoring them, then you stand up and give them the standing O.
4: He's still an opposing player at this point.
6: Cool video clip and all that. But then in the heat of competition, fans are going to boo the opposing team. Regardless.
5: Right. I agree in the heat of competition, but I think that LeBron is so polarizing that he breaks the rules of every other athlete, meaning if an athlete comes back to a team, 99% of the time, the fans are like, "Yeah, thanks for the time and what you gave us." But LeBron, because he's LeBron, you're right. There will be a lot of boos and
4: that's
5: people
4: why
5: heckling.
4: Magic Johnson asked the fans not to boo on his return. That was the story.
5: And that'll be Christmas Day. You're going to boo him on Christmas Day? I will say this, though.
4: You can it's in much, fun. Not everything's malicious,
5: no,
4: right?
5: It's much like
4: you can't boo in fun and tell you bring your kid, like, boom, he left the Lakers, boom!
5: And that's the answer,
4: that's
5: too,
4: fun.
5: Because the same way you handle relationships, right? If it depends on how you left. If a girl dumped you because she was, sleeping with some other guy or, left you in a rough moment, you're not going to root for her happiness moving forward. But if your relationship ran its course, you'll be like, yeah, I hope she does well, right? If LeBron James was traded or they told him to get out of here, there's no reason to boo him, but the fact that he had the opportunity to stay and said, I'm going to Philadelphia.
6: Would you boo him on his backswing on the golf course? Because NBC posted that near hole in one he had.
5: From like a decade ago?
6: But it's 2016 that it happened, but they posted it yesterday, just heads up. Don't be fooled by it.
5: Don't be tricked. All right, well, we'll see you guys mañana with Ice Cube, and I'll make some more surprises. Thank you, Dan Patrick and the Danettes. Kavino and Rich, we'll see you later.
4: Thank you, Caliendo. Thank you, Drew Brees.
5: Yeah, thank you, Drew. Thank you, Frank. Arrivederci, baby.
4: See you in the promised land.
5: Goodbye.
4: See you mañana.
5: Later.
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12: We had Rob Havenstein on yesterday, Rams tackle, played only for the Rams for 11 years. And it made a little news, apparently. Stafford last year had his best year as a pro. I mean, he was first in everything. Touchdown, interception, passer rating. And it's just interesting because generally I talked about with Schlereth, there are three phases of sort of quarterback. Like raw, super talented, but a little raw. Then the 8 years of, you know, you're kind of refined, right? You refine the talent. And then the third year and third phase, and it can last 3 or 4 or 5 years. Aaron Rodgers is in it. You know, you just, you're 40, you're 38, you're 39, and he's just gotten better and better. And I think a lot of it is too. He was always great. He was a number one high school five-star kid, number one college pick, very good. I saw him play as a freshman at Georgia. He was very productive at Detroit. But when you get the crap beat out of you in life, you have a bad first boss like Sam Darnold did or Matt Stafford, you know, Detroit was a mess for him. You're so coachable and agreeable. I mean, Stafford, people talk about how smart he is, how he processes, how agreeable he is. He's not a difficult guy to deal with because the road was, you know, Andy Dufresne, you know, several miles and you know what. And I think Sam Darnold, similarly, you just don't get the ego when your first job or your first boss or your first company is a daunting, ugly, arduous task. And Havenstein said yesterday, he's like, I'm sorry, but I don't see retirement in the near future.
13: He's such a competitor and he's showing no signs. And usually guys will kind of drop hints about kind of wanting to hang it up. I haven't seen that from him. And obviously you go out and you win an MVP and if he feels like he can still play, which obviously he still can, and he's healthy enough and everything keeps going well, I mean, I don't see why he can't play another 3-4 years.
12: And the other thing, in L.A., he is just a quarterback, not a franchise saver. You know, he's not Team Sherpa. He doesn't have to carry everything. Like, a lot of times it's Puka's getting the love or the defense. Now Miles Garrett will get the love. Aaron Donald did. So, again, you don't have to be the franchise savior. Just come, process. He's got young kids, wife married. He's got a real life. It's a joyful experience. But it just, you know, listen, man, when the experience and the people around you are fun, you age much more slowly. And that's what's going on with Matt Stafford. Here is J-Mac with the news.
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16: Don, I think you need a good laugh here in hour number two. Troy Aikman is talking about the Dallas Cowboys and their drought, and he cannot for the life of him figure out why the Cowboys haven't had any playoff success since 1995.
17: It's hard to fathom. I mean, it really is, because we see it. We talk every year about parity and how we've seen teams that have gone from last to first and teams that have not been historically very good, and yet they still make a run. When you look at the number of regular season wins that they've had, they're probably top five over the last two decades, right. And yet it hasn't translated into the postseason. And the Cowboys fans, they deserve better. I do know that.
12: Well, let me ask you this. They've had good players. They always draft better than they're given credit for. They get their first round guys good. They've had good offensive lines. They've had quality quarterback play. Romo was a very good quarterback. Dak's a very good quarterback. Could I argue, and this is a knock on Jerry Jones, is he's never really, twice in his career, Jimmy Johnson, Bill Parcells, he ponied up the big money for a coach. That is not a knock on McCarthy or Jason Garrett or Brian Shanahan. Or a Chan Gailey. I'm not, but Jerry, the one area Jerry has kind of been discount Jerry, he's never spent a lot on coaches. Robert Kraft, you know, Belichick, highest paid guy in the league. 1 year at Gerard Mayo. Now we're going to pay big money on Mike Vrabel and have the highest paid coordinator. Like Stan Kroenke. I'm going to pay McVay. McVay wants the broadcast. We'll make him the highest or second highest paid coach. The Hunt family. You know, when they went a little discount on coaches, but Schottenheimer was good and Andy Reid was good. The bottom line is, I mean, that's why when the Bears went and got Ben Johnson or the Chargers got Jim Harbaugh, those organizations had gone a little cheap on coaches, but they'd had good players. I think the knock on Jerry is not about meddling. He got, in his eyes, Parcells and Jimmy wouldn't listen to him. And he wants to have fun owning the team. So he's gotten coaches that need him. Like, nobody was offering Shanahan a job. And Jason Garrett was not being offered head coaching jobs. And McCarthy was on the beach. He was not being offered jobs. So it's, if you really look at what Aikman's saying, is they've drafted well. They've got good players. They win a lot of games. They're good at home. I mean, players like to play in Texas. It's the coaching thing to me.
16: Well, I mean, we're talking 30 years. There's been one constant with the Cowboys. One, Jerry Jones. And like you said, he doesn't want to hire coaches who are going to get all the credit and be in the spotlight. He wants that credit and spotlight to himself because he's got a massive ego. And so, you know, this is what he gets. He gets Brian Schottenheimer. He gets 8 or 9 or 10 wins, and then they lose in the playoffs because, you know, Shotty's a fine coach, but he's not elite like the guys you mentioned. So this is on Jerry Jones. I just don't understand why Aikman is so surprised by this. I mean, owners should get out of the way and let the football people things.
12: I mean, this is Jimmy Haslam's done a little bit of this, where he's taken the young assistant, some hits. Stefanski was good. But I think a lot of times the strongest coaches or the strongest owners, right, the big personalities, they don't necessarily mesh with the strongest coaches. Sean Payton's got an opinion, and he doesn't really care what the owner's opinion is on personnel or play calling. A lot of these owners, they like the press conference. Haslam and Jerry Jones, they love to be discussed. And the elite coaches are not really interested in playing that game. Stan Kroenke stays out of the picture. You never see Stan Kroenke. He lets his guys run the football ops.
16: Yeah, it's smart. It's smart football. Let's go to dumb football, and that's Jackson Dart And the New York Giants, he's basically living in the blue tent last season. And, of course, he took a big hit here against the Vikings in the preseason. Matt Hasselbeck had a great take yesterday that was spot on about Jackson Dart.
14: Yeah, I love Jackson Dart. He plays fun to watch. Plays a lot like Josh Allen to me. I have no problem with how he plays the game. I have a problem how he lays on the ground. Dude, body language, man. Like, you lay down on the ground like you were dead. It was like a knockout punch. You wonder why you were in the blue tent. You were in the blue tent because you stayed on the ground like you were sleeping. Don't let them know that it bothered you. You laid out there like, you know, you're going to stop the fight. So, you know, you want to solve that problem, just get up, man. Get up quick. That's all you got to do.
12: Yeah, he's not wrong there. And also, he's got a reputation now. And the NFL, especially in preseason, they over-officiate in the preseason. Like, and one of the things they're monitoring is the blue tent, concussions. You know, that's just something you just got to know that.
16: The running back missed the block.
12: Oh, no, yes, clearly.
16: But, yeah. I mean, come on. Dart is lack of awareness there. It's terrible. Over under 11.5 starts for Jackson Dart this year.
12: Oh, over. He'll start 16 games. I mean, he'll play. I think if Andrew Thomas is upright, remember they drafted with one of their first round picks. They went and got an offensive lineman from Miami who looked very good in the first game. So I think their offensive line's good. I don't think it's elite. When Andrew Thomas plays, it's better than average. I actually think their receivers are undervalued. I think if Neighbors is back, Malachi Fields is going to have a chance to be a huge rookie hit. And Isaiah Likely from Baltimore, he's going to be a 70-catch guy in this offense. I think their receiving core is undervalued. If Scadaboo is healthy, I like their backfield. I don't have a problem with that. I think, and I like their defensive pass rush. And everybody in the league could use another good corner or safety. So I think they're a good football team. I think at all the important positions, quarterback, coach, weapon, Abdul Carter, edge rusher, I think they're really good.
16: All right, final story. Wanted to leave some room for this. College football, there's a coaching tiers list out according to The Athletic. Colin, you know, I really am starting to dislike a lot of these August lists we're seeing. This is horrific. So tier one, according to The Athletic, for college football coaches, only two guys, Cignetti and Kirby Smart. That's it. That's tier one. Tier two, Ryan Day, Kalen DeBoer, Sark, Dan Lanning, Lane Kiffin, what? I don't know, man. I was going to tear this to absolute shreds, but you got a smirk on your face. First of all, just riddle me this. What the hell is Lane Kiffin doing in tier two? By the way, your guy at USC, Lincoln Riley, is tier three.
12: What? If you asked NFL execs, Marcus Freeman is the number one coach that NFL execs look at as somebody that can play at that level. Yeah. Tier one's too skimpy. I'd Marcus Freeman I'd put in there. I'd put Ryan Day in there.
16: Ryan Day has to be in there. Come on.
12: Well, I mean, there's a lot of things. Are you an elite recruiter? Are you an elite culture builder? Which is a question with Lincoln Riley. It's not with Ryan Day. So are you an elite recruiter, an elite closer? Have you been good in big games?
16: That's a lot of questions about Lane Kiffin. There's no way Lane Kiffin has earned tier two if his last name was Lane Schmo, right? I mean, we know Ryan, that he's, you know, born on third base. Dad was in football forever. Like, come on. He has not done enough for tier two.
12: Well, if you take Freeman and put him in one and Ryan Day put him in one.
16: Can you bump him up?
12: Yeah, Dan Lanning to me. I think I'd put Dan Lanning in tier one. I mean, listen, these are all good coaches. It's inches, not feet. J-Mac with the news.
15: Well, that's the news.
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12: Former Cub, one of the broadcasters, going to be joining us in hour three today. 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
3: 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Here's Steve Lloyd.

0: welcome to it. It is The Drive on TSN 1200. Steve Lloyd, Chris Stevenson, Nolan Luden, Carter Hamer hanging out as well. Good to see you. Speaking of Hamer, on the morning show, I think it was last week when I was working with him, this song being played, CJ, it was the 35th anniversary of the Black Album coming out. You want to feel old? There you go.
1: Yeah.
0: Nice lid today. How you doing wearing your Expos lid?
1: Hello. It doesn't take very much to make me feel old, Steve Lloyd, these days. To put both feet on the floor in the morning, and that's when it starts.
0: That's when it begins?
1: That's when it begins.
0: Same with Noah.
1: Here we go again.
0: Noah's the same. Just CJ is talking about how old he is. You're chatting too much. This is our chit chat.
2: Yeah, I actually, one of the first pieces of advice I gave Carter was that everyone you're going to work with is twice my age.
1: Nice.
2: As I like to remind, especially Kenny, but AJ too, that I'm only 24. So any time that they reference something from the 1960s or 50s or 40s when they were still alive, it doesn't resonate with me at all.
0: All right. On the show today, well, another guy you've known for a very long time, Rob Longley's going to join us. Covers the Blue Jays for Post Media, and the Jays, after an off day, are back at it. Playing at what's been a house of horrors for them at Tampa, but coming off at a very successful run, winning a couple of series against the Red Sox and the Yankees, and they actually were idle yesterday and gained ground, a half game. On the final wild card spot in the American League. So we're going to talk to Rob Longley all about that a little bit later in the show. Tomorrow's show, you've lined up an interesting guest.
1: Fingers crossed.
0: Fingers crossed, but he's been in contact and he wants to do it. Just a matter of timing.
1: Yeah.
0: He's a dual threat. You might know him listening right now more as an NHL referee, but CJ knows him quite well from being one of the best, I was going to say amateur golfers, but his success over the years, one of the best golfers in this country.
1: Yeah.
0: Period.
1: Yeah.
0: And Garrett Rank.
1: Yeah. Everybody gets a medal. Anyway, yes. So I got to know Garrett over the years and actually covered the 2018 U.S. Open at Shinnecock when he qualified and he played. And if we get him on, we'll go down memory lane and talk about some of the funny things that happened that week. He was a media darling that week because the USGA had him doing, I think, a daily diary. It was an interesting story, right? An NHL referee who is a good enough golfer to be able to play at the absolute pinnacle of the game in one of the toughest majors. And he was doing the daily diary for the USGA. I think he was on the Golf Channel almost every day talking about what was going on the golf course and how it was playing. And the Long Island fans were pretty funny. And I can remember one of them yelling out at him, "Hey, Garrett, we don't like you as a referee, but we'll cheer for you this week. Just call more hooking on the Penguins." Yes. So there was all kinds of that kind of banter going on between him and the fans, which he took in good spirit. So I don't know if people realize this. He was in a match play. I believe it was the U.S. Mid-Am. Match play came down to the last hole, and I'm not sure if it's still the case. It might be, but the winner of the U.S. Mid-Am got into the Masters, and he lost on the last hole.
0: Ooh.
1: How cool would that be to have on your resume that you managed to play in the Masters? So yeah, he's had an outstanding amateur career. He plays in all the high profile amateur tournaments, many of them in the States. He plays in the Crump Cup, which is at Pine Valley, one of the most exclusive golf courses in the world. And he's had the opportunity to play in that a few times. So he's a great storyteller. I remember when I did a couple of stories on him at the 2018 Open. I called up Stephen Walkham, the director of officiating, and I just remember Walkham's quote was, "He's a beauty." So, hopefully that all works out, and we'll get a chance to talk to Garrett. He's playing in the Canadian Mid-Amateur Championship, which is at Brantford Golf Club this week. He's just heading out on the course right now. I think his first round tee off was at 2:00. He plays early tomorrow, so he thinks he might be able to join us after his round tomorrow, which would be fun.
0: All right, so that's tomorrow's show. We're going to talk some Blue Jays with Rob Longley on today's show a little bit later on. So the Jays are in Tampa, but there is a big, massive sporting event taking place in Toronto this evening. And Caitlin Clark and the Indiana Fever are in town to take on the Toronto Temple in WNBA action. The Toronto Temple, of course, an expansion team, and they've been hit with a lot of injuries. They haven't won a game since July 12th. They're mired in a 10-game losing streak, and now they're playing host to the Indiana Fever and Caitlin Clark. Now, they usually play, it's called the Coca-Cola Center now, right?
1: Used to be Rico.
0: Rico, right?
1: Yeah.
0: So that's where they usually play.
1: On the CNE.
0: Yes.
1: Yeah.
0: So, decent-sized venue, but they game plan for this ahead of time. They're going to be playing at Scotiabank tonight's game in a sellout because Caitlin Clark is in town. And I read Steve Simmons' piece on this, and he kind of compared it when Jordan played in Toronto against the Raptors for the very first time as well. Like, there are certain moments when a legend in the sport and or the it person in a sport comes to your town, and the ticket just becomes red hot. And you want to talk about moving the needle. We used to say that Tiger didn't move the needle. He was the needle.
1: Yes, yep.
0: You and I were chatting about this before the show a little bit. Caitlin Clark is, to me, there are so many similarities to Tiger Woods when he came onto the scene, and a lot of his fellow players on tour did not like him.
1: Yeah.
0: They despised him. They just thought he was the snot-nosed kid. He hadn't paid any dues yet, and no respect was given by many. Like, and they were quite public about it as well with their comments.
1: And there was, and he didn't help things. He fueled those things.
0: He did.
1: Because I think after his first, it might have been his first win, he said something along the lines that he won with his B or C game, that he didn't have his A game.
0: Yeah.
1: And that really, yes, that rankled. And I can remember, he did a sit down with Curtis Strange, who at that point was working for ABC, I think. And you could just see, Curtis Strange was a pretty gritty competitor, and you could just see the way that he was looking at him. And his quote along the lines was something like, "You'll learn, you'll learn." And, what you said is right on the mark. They resented him. They resented all the attention that he got with the Hello World commercials, you know, when he first burst on the scene, and kind of counterproductive on their parts, because how many millions of dollars would he have wound up making all those guys, right?
0: Well, until the whole Live effect, and there's more to that story. It's official. They've canceled their last, officially canceled their last
1: event
0: of the season.
1: Yeah. Yep.
0: So this is it this week. But Live is the first time that we saw substantial purse increases on the PGA Tour since the Tiger effect, when it really took hold. Like, it jumped big time. Everybody made more money.
1: And it was like,
0: and it was because of one guy.
1: Yeah.
0: And in the WNBA, you can dislike, you know, all the attention being given to one person, but without Caitlin Clark, every team flies charter now. That wasn't the case until Caitlin Clark came along. How much more money is being pumped in? Franchise values have gone up.
1: Yeah.
0: Television ratings have gone up. Media revenue has gone up. And it's
1: just eyeballs on the game have gone up.
0: And it doesn't mean that there aren't any other great players in that league. Of course there are. But there's one. Like, professional sports is just as much about the sizzle as the steak.
1: Yep.
0: And so sometimes certain athletes jump onto the scene and they just make a difference and they get the public's attention. And when that happens, more money pours in and everybody benefits. But I just find it funny that there are a lot of WNBA players that absolutely despise her.
1: Oh yeah, and people rightly so, you know, wondering how many times is she going to get punched or fouled or tripped. She's got Sophie Cunningham as her enforcer, who's been pointing, who's been there. Did you see today? They did a social media post. Not sure who did it. I don't know if the WNBA did it. The players did it on their own, but it must have been done by the league, because it was Sophie Cunningham and Caitlin Clark and another teammate trying Canadian snacks and giving them grades.
0: What's a Canadian? I haven't seen it. Can I guess? You saw it?
1: Yep.
0: Did they do ketchup chips? Ketchup chips?
1: First item.
0: Okay. Poutine.
1: No.
0: What?
1: Yeah, I don't understand why they didn't do that, but they were all prepared. It was all prepared stuff.
0: I've seen beaver tails branch out beyond Ottawa on some of these things, no?
1: Yeah, nope,
0: no,
1: they didn't make it.
0: So ketchup chips was number one?
1: That was the first thing they tried.
0: Oh, man, no poutine. That was, I thought that would have been a layup.
1: Yeah. No, it was all prepackaged stuff.
0: Canadian bacon? Tried. Like,
1: no.
0: No.
1: The maple cookies?
0: Okay, something maple, that's right. Yeah, maple donut or maple cookie.
1: Coffee crisp? Apparently they don't have it in the States.
0: No, that's a Canadian thing.
1: Yeah. Coffee crisp.
0: We have better chocolate bars. Yes.
1: Yeah. And I think they all pretty much gave the thumbs down to the ketchup chips. And they all loved the coffee crisp. And then there was some candy at the end. And they looked at the package and said, yes, made in Canada. That was something along the lines of Sour Patch Kids. And they really liked that. They asked if they could have a few packages for the dressing room, because they figured all their teammates would like it as well. But again, there's the impact that a Caitlin Clark can have. And let's face it. I mean, Cunningham has become a huge sensation as well for everything that's been going on around her. Like you said, the pointing has become such a meme, and she got crazy fouled the other night, yep, too. So, it's a very interesting, time with Caitlin Clark right in the middle of it. And to me, all you have to do to look at that is like, yes, they went from an 8,000 seat venue to 18,000 because she's in town.
0: Mm-hmm. I'm just trying to think of examples here in Ottawa when somebody came to town who was a legit superstar, or it's like, you want to come see this?
1: Yeah.
0: They're coming.
1: Right.
0: And I can remember when Gretzky came to the first time to play the Senators at the Civic Center as an LA King. That was a big, big deal. And his last game in Canada was a huge, huge deal when he, second last game of his career.
1: Yep.
0: When the Rangers came, and then they went home and they played the Penguins at MSG, and that was it.
1: I would say certainly, like when Brooke Henderson played the first time in the Women's Open here in town, and going back a long ways, here's Noah's gonna think that this happened in the 1950s, but remember Sean O'Sullivan. And he was like the sensation in the boxing front.
0: On the Olympic team in 84, Willie DeWitt was the heavyweight.
1: Yeah.
0: Sean O'Sullivan.
1: And he came to town to fight. And there was an incredible buzz around that. When you think about people who were just, white hot at that point, no pun intended, taking the world by storm. Just everybody talking about them, and in the boxing world at that point, Sean O'Sullivan was that guy, and he came here to Ottawa to fight. So, not on the same scale as Caitlin Clark.
0: Oh, it's,
1: but to your point, just that, you know, somebody who's got a buzz around them, and they come to town, it does create a pretty special environment. But those are the ones that would come to mind. For me, for Ottawa, Gretzky's a good one, especially the last game in 99. And certainly Brooke Henderson playing in the in the Women's Open here for the first time.
0: I've told the story before, but Gretzky's last game, I was working the game, and I went down, and remember how many sticks he went through?
1: Yes.
0: And sweaters.
1: Yes.
0: So, but he went through a million, because everybody, he wanted to have all these sticks. But at the very end of the game, Igor Kravchuk made a beeline for him and basically grabbed it.
1: Yep.
0: And then said, can I have it? And Gretzky, yeah, you can have that one.
1: Yeah.
0: So he got the last one. And Kravchuk, as you know, did not grant interviews. And I got him after the game.
1: Yeah, yeah.
0: He agreed.
1: Yeah.
0: All right. I'll do one. And it was all about the stick.
1: Yeah. Yep. I did a chapter on in the Senators book about Gretzky's last game here. And I kicked off the chapter with Igor Kravchuk. Tracked him down. I think he was an assistant coach, maybe with Mike Keenan for the team in China that was in the KHL for a bit.
0: I think Igor still lives in Montreal right now.
1: Red Star? Yeah, he
0: does.
1: Yeah.
0: He lived in Montreal when he played for the Senators.
1: Yeah. Yeah. Yeah. Again, another one of those examples of when he was an active player, not a lot of interaction. Once he was retired, I would go back and forth with him on the text or on Twitter about all kinds of different topics. And when he was coaching in the KHL, and then he was one of the main scouts for the Russian Olympic team. You know, here in North America, basically as a liaison with the Russian players and the Olympic team back when the Russians were in the Olympics. So, he went on to have a pretty good, is having a pretty good post playing career.
0: I remember the first time I ever saw him was probably the first time a lot of people ever saw him. Who's that guy trying to defend the 2-on-1 against Gretzky and Lemieux in the 87 Canada Cup at the end?
1: Yeah. Yep.
0: Poor Igor.
1: Yep.
0: The partner got caught.
1: Yep.
0: He's sitting there. Well, it's a 3-on-1 with Murphy trailing.
1: Yeah.
0: And you're kind of out of options at that point. All right. You know what? That was a perfect start to the show. That was Scattergun. We're all over the map. It's going to be that kind of show, CJ. And we're only going to 5:30 here today. We're going to hand it off to Quarterback Club. AJ is going to be hosting starting at 5:30. We'll tee that up for you more as the afternoon unfolds. AJ was also down at Red Blocks practice today and spoke to Coach Dinwiddie and a couple of players. And I know Ryan Dinwiddie had some thoughts on the decision that was made yesterday. They're looking for a new president to run the Red Black side of things with Oseg, so we'll discuss that as well. And Rob Longley's going to join us, talk about the Jays on the road in Tampa, starting a half game back of the last wild card spot in the American League. They actually gained a half game yesterday by being idle. We'll take a break. Back in a moment on The Drive on TSN 1200.

0: Noah Luden giving you a look at the roads in Ottawa. No collisions to report at this time on the highways. 417 eastbound. Seeing some decent delay from Carling down to Rochester. Otherwise, highway's looking pretty good right about now. Canadian Tire's back to class Big Red Sale is on. 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Exclusions apply. TSN 1200 weather tonight. Takes the sun and cloud into the night with a low of 18 degrees overnight. Tomorrow, 60% chance of showers or the risk of thunderstorms basically all day, starting in the morning, going all the way through into the afternoon with a high of 20 degrees. Currently, it is 26 degrees and partly cloudy at TSN 1200.
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0: 226. Welcome back to it. It's a drive on TSN 1200. Steve Lloyd, Chris Stevenson, Noah Luden with you. A couple of other suggestions here. Finger says, I remember Eric Lindros coming to Ottawa against the 67s being pretty big.
1: Mm.
0: The Shooters got one of Gretzky's final game sticks, yeah. I went to, I think it was a playoff game, Oshawa against the 67s. And every time Lindros came, they sold out the Civic Center.
1: Oh, yeah.
0: It was a sellout.
1: Yeah.
0: And that's back in the days where, you know, 67s did not sell out. It was before Jeff Hunt bought the team in the late 90s. And,
1: right.
0: You know, with the marketing that he did and those crowds, they'd sell out quite a bit. But 67s wouldn't always get great crowds. You covered some of the 67s in those days.
1: Oh, yeah.
0: And when Lindros came to town, they packed the place.
1: Yeah.
0: It's a good one.
1: Yeah, that was a good one.
0: Vince Carter, preseason game. I remember that.
1: Yeah.
0: I remember going over to the Chateau Laurier because that's where the team was staying. And we're waiting on Lenny Wilkins. And the guard analyst, Jackson, was on the team at that point. And I came up with my impression of Lenny Wilkins. He didn't really want to be there. We were a bit of a nuisance.
1: Yeah.
0: Everybody that was there. He didn't really feel like he needed to speak to anybody. But he did, but he made it quite known that, you know, he was speaking to the great unwashed. Up in Ottawa. That's my memory of that.
1: Oh, man. I'm doing this against my will.
0: Yes. There's that. What else we got? .400 level, tailgated. What is this one about? This is all over the map. CTC. You forgot the start of your story, Dwight. Because then he gets on to going to Wrigley Field and going to see Eddie Vedder. Dwight, I need the start of the story. Yeah. That's what was confusing me. You got to start with the story, and then you can tell the second part as well. We'll double back on any of that if you want to send any in here. Okay, we're going to talk to Rob Longley later in the show, talk about the Blue Jays are in Tampa taking on the Rays. There's a few things yesterday, CJ, we didn't really get to that I wanted to.
1: Yeah.
0: When we started to, I wanted to get your thoughts on, you know, what Steve Stales had told the season ticket holders last week when they had their event, and we started to touch on that and wondering what the rest of the summer could bring, if anything. Then I wanted to kind of sink our teeth into the other things we're waiting on around the NHL. Let me kick it off with a question to you. Who gets traded first? Connor Hellebuyck? Dylan Larkin? Kirill Marchenko? Now, I was going to put Werenski, but Werenski's doing everything in his power to take himself out of that.
1: Yes.
0: Every time he speaks, no, I'm open to staying in Columbus now, and I would sign a long-term contract, so that seems to have really died down for now.
1: Yeah.
0: But who gets traded first, CJ? Connor Hellebuyck, Dylan Larkin, or Kirill Marchenko?
1: I'm going to say Larkin because we know that that's a situation where the trade request was made. And it feels like it needs to be resolved. Does it not feel like that one's more out in the open? I mean, there's kind of been rumors of Hellebuyck. Have we heard Hellebuyck say himself that he wanted to be traded? There seem to be rumors. But Larkin seems to be the one that's on the front burner of those three. It feels like the teams at this point would be happy to start the season with, you know, in the Jets case, Hellebuyck, Columbus case, Marchenko, just and see how things evolve. But the Larkin one seems to have reached a point where he needs to move on. What complicates that, of course, is Detroit doesn't have a general manager to actually pull the pin. So I would say the guy who gets moved first is probably Larkin in that group. And that said, I'm intrigued to know how it actually is going to unfold, given the timing now. We're, what, less than a month away from training camp. And I know there's people out there I've talked to a couple of NHL people who are speculating about what it would be like if a deal can't be made and he has to skate out onto the ice in Detroit. Which I think Steve Yzerman would have been quite happy to have happen. And maybe that's part of the reason why Steve Yzerman isn't the general manager anymore. But it'll be interesting to see how that one specifically unfolds. But boy, a lot has got to happen before that can be done.
0: I would think that was part of the reason why that, and the fact he, Steve Yzerman, was GM for quite some time.
1: Yeah.
0: And the team never was able to make the playoffs.
1: Right. Yep.
0: And then this happens, and it was quite clear that Dylan Larkin at loggerheads with Steve Yzerman on critical of last year's trade deadline. There's been some not so veiled criticism along the way. And now I'm done. I want out. And you're right. I'm sure that Steve Yzerman would have been fine. I'll trade you on my time.
1: There you go.
0: But if you're ownership and Chris Illich, it's like, we've made the playoffs pretty much a decade. If Dylan Larkin, who's already public and says he does not want to be in Detroit anymore, that is going to ruffle the feathers of teammates that are trying to win. So if we play super hardball with him and he rolls back into the room, I guess we're just conceding another year of not being in the playoffs.
1: Yeah.
0: I'm sure that's probably how he's looking at it as well.
1: Yeah. So, you know, one of the things I thought about and rolled it past a couple of people who didn't think my theory was a sound one, but I thought, well, now that Yzerman's out of the picture, is it not possible that Larkin will recant the trade request and remain in Detroit? If, as you said, that was the big issue, was he being at loggerheads with the general manager, not liking the direction of the team. A couple of people I spoke to said, no, he wants to be somewhere else. And it doesn't matter at this point that Yzerman's not in the picture. So it sounds like that's going to be

0: to take them to the promised land. And when that's the situation, even if it's not voiced directly, you know, I think a player gets a sense that there's maybe a little bit of a lack of belief in what that player can do. But I had heard, you know, Bo Horvat's name in connection with the Red Wings, and that if they had their druthers, they'd rather have him than Larkin.
1: Hmm. And that splinters off that into, boy, not a great decision. Hindsight's 20/20, but you could pretty much pinpoint when it really started to go downhill for the Vancouver Canucks when they chose to pay JT Miller over Bo Horvat.
0: Yeah. Yep.
1: And that's what made Bo Horvat expendable.
0: Yeah.
1: And when they took him out of the room, and speaking to people to cover that team, he was a good buffer between Patterson and Miller. Right. He was the captain, and he was also kind of the glue guy for the room.
0: Right.
1: And when they took him out, it was just paper cuts, paper cuts, paper cuts, yeah. And then it got really bad, and they are where they are now.
0: Yep. Yeah, so it's interesting, isn't it? When you do talk about that chemistry, and I feel like sometimes we overstate all that stuff. But that seems like a very specific circumstance where the harmony of the dressing room was certainly impacted by him departing.
1: So I would choose Hellebuyck.
0: Okay.
1: Because I just don't think things are moving quickly with the Red Wings.
0: Right.
1: And I can't get it out of my head that Connor Hellebuyck is just, it's a great fit for the Buffalo Sabres.
0: Right.
1: They could send a good goalie the other way, Anukka-Pekka Luukkonen, and they've got the assets to make a trade happen. They've got good players and good young players. They have the capital. If they wanted to add, who is Connor? Now I know you'd look at playoff success, hasn't been there. Canadian hockey fans know the level he can get to, though, in one game at least.
0: Yep.
1: Unfortunately, in the gold medal game, Hart Trophy, Vezina Trophy winner, like this, he's a Hall of Fame goaltender, and he is still on top of his game. And if you're the Buffalo Sabres, I just look at a team that, not that Luukkonen it's terrible, but and Lyon did a nice job for them, but if you could get a player of that caliber, and it's a goaltender, it just makes a lot of sense to me.
0: Yeah, and we were, you know, we're kicking around here, you know, topics that we can talk about here in the dog days of August, and we mentioned that the Athletic right now, Corey Pronman's got out his list of players in the pipeline. Type thing, and there's a lot of different ways of looking at it. As you pointed out, you know, you would expect the top teams that are the number one Stanley Cup contenders to be at the bottom of the list because they've spent their assets to try and help them now. But it's interesting when you look at it and you mention the Sabres having assets that could make a Hellebuyck deal possible. Corey Pronman's got them ranked 14th, I think it is, in his list of prospects. So they would certainly have the assets, as you said, whether it be forwards or defensemen. They seem to have a nice mix, according to Pronman's list, that would make that kind of deal attractive for the Jets.
1: So you and I were discussing this list a little bit just before we hopped on, and we can get into a little bit more in our next segment or later in the show.
0: Yeah.
1: But this is, you can write all kinds of different stories in the summer, and everybody that covers hockey is looking for stories. And we're talking about hypotheticals right now, pushing out content, if you want to call it that.
0: Yeah.
1: But how you frame it, you can write so many different stories off a team's prospects.
0: Yep.
1: Reserve list,
0: mm-hmm.
1: Current players, how old these guys are.

0: how young these guys are, and you can come up with all these different, it's just coming at things from a different angle.
1: Yeah.
0: That's all this is. You and I went through an exercise just before the show. So on this, it's basically you got to be 22 or younger as of September 15th this year. And you're ranking the players. Some of them are on your team right now or in your organization.
1: Yep.
0: You're ranking the youth.
1: Yep.
0: San Jose Sharks are number one. No surprise.
1: No.
0: Especially with Macklin Celebrini being just barely 20 years old. The head of that snake.
1: Yep.
0: But the deeper you go into the list, when you get to the bottom 10, I would say respectfully, of the bottom 10 teams on this list, only the Jets and the Senators are teams that I would consider to not be bona fide. Everybody in the league would consider a Stanley Cup favorite, like the varying degrees of favorite, or you know what? I could see them winning the cup this year.
1: Yeah.
0: Now, anything can happen. Sens fans, don't get mad at me. But the bottom 10 teams are the Hurricanes, the Wild, the Lightning, the Senators, the Panthers, the Jets, the Knights, the Stars, the Oilers, the Avalanche.
1: Right. And they're there because they've spent their young assets and draft picks. They've moved them on to bolster their teams and their Stanley Cup runs, and that's why they're contenders right now. But you're right. You look at that, and the Senators and the Jets do stick out in that bottom 10 because you would not consider them to be Stanley Cup contenders. And that's what, you know, kind of puts the Senators in a tough spot right now. They don't have a lot coming up. And whatever success they're going to have is going to have to be with the guys that they've got right now. And that said, they're not in a bad situation when you consider a number one center and a number one defenseman at $8 million. But it also, you look at that salary structure. And despite the fact that you've got two guys who could conceivably, at this point, be making twice as much money, given their value around the league, that you're still at $100 million of cap hit and still a little ways away from really having the best way to put it, the most efficient use of your money, I guess. You're at $100 million with two or three guys on sweetheart deals.
0: Like, we're having this conversation on August 18th.
1: Yeah.
0: Have it again at Christmas. Who knows?
1: Yeah.
0: You know, there's going to be teams that get off to fantastic starts, and they take that big step forward they were hoping to do so, and then your opinion's going to change. And there's going to be teams that we assume, oh, that's going to be a great team, and they're going to stumble. So we'll see how this plays out. But this latest list is all about the prospects, and that's the one thing that I don't think anybody can deny. The last few seasons, the Senators have started to build up the cupboard a little bit where there really wasn't a heck of a lot as spending younger assets.
1: Yep.
0: Trying to be good now, trying to speed things up, which is fine if those players wanted to be here, and that's the way. And unfortunately, it just, we covered ground. Don't want to go down there, but with the draft picks that they've accumulated, the picks that they've made, some of the guys, and not just the Yakimchuks of the world, and Hensler's a first-round pick coming off the knee injury, and the Tkachuk trade has yielded a couple of first-round picks in this most recent draft, but like, there's deeper prospects, like Blake Montgomery's an intriguing guy.
1: Yeah, I agree.
0: I think Hoyt Stanley is an intriguing guy. Both guys that are, you know, turning pro and really starting their pro career. You know, Stephen Halliday is a fourth-round pick. Now looks like he's going to be a full-time NHL player. We'll see where that goes.
1: Yeah, and you know, he does make the point, Corey does, that, you know, for years the Senators did have a really high ranking, and it's just a case of the guys have aged out now. And that's not to say that they're not in a great spot still, with guys like Stützle and Sanderson at just 24 years of age and being among the absolute best at their position around the league.
0: All right, got to take a break. We'll come back, get back to some of your text messages as well. We'll play a little bit of Ryan Dinwiddie on the show as well, reacting to the big news yesterday. There's going to be a new president for the Red Blacks within OSEG, and looking ahead to Montreal, and it's a short week. There are a winless team, and it sounds like the injuries, unfortunately, continue to pile up, and maybe some players got nicked up even at practice today.
1: Oof.
0: Is right.
1: Yeah.
0: We're back in a moment on The Drive on TSN 1200.

0: Noah Luden here, giving you another look at the roads in Ottawa. Two collisions to report, Innes at Servo and Island Park at Carling. To the highways we go on the 417 westbound. We're seeing some moderate delay from Island Park to Pinecrest. Eastbound 417, slow right now from Maitland to Bronson. Canadian Tire's back to class Big Red Sale is on. 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Exclusions apply. TSN 1200 weather tonight. Mix of sun and cloud into the evening with a low of 18 degrees overnight. Tomorrow, 60% chance of showers with a risk of thunderstorms. All morning into the afternoon with a high of 20 degrees. Currently, it is 26 degrees and partly cloudy at TSN 1200.
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0: right. We're going to play a little bit of Ryan Dinwiddie after practice today. But you know what I'm going to do right now, CJ? On the Gabriel Pete's text box, text in 12-1200. Standard text message rates apply. Just need your first or your last name and a valid email address, and Noah will sift through it all during the next break and randomly select a winner. And you're going to the Red Blacks BC Lions game coming up on the 30th of this month. It's a Sunday night game, 7 o'clock kickoff. 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So right now, just text us first and last name, valid email address. Noah will randomly select a winner, and we'll tell you about it after the top of the hour. Okay, speaking of Noah, he's got some Dinwiddie lined up for us. A.J. Jakubek was down at practice today, and after practice spoke to the head coach, Ryan Dinwiddie. And here is Coach talking about facing the best team in the league again in Montreal.
1: Yeah, they're clearly the top team, right? They're playing good football, but, you know, it doesn't matter when you play them, right? You're going to have to play the best in the league, right? So I think it's a good thing for us, right? We understand what we're going into, right? We're going to have a great crowd environment, right? They feed off of that. Good challenge for us.
0: Yep, it will be. It will be a good challenge.
2: That will be Dinwiddie's understatement of the season to this point, I think. They just have so many. So, I mean, I watch part of just about every CFL game. I'm not going to say I sit there and dutifully watch every single minute, but I try and tune in to just about all the games to see what's going on. And I watch all of the Alouettes games.
0: Their offense.
2: And the scary thing, that's it. The scary thing about them is that they have so many weapons. It starts with their offensive line. Their offensive line's so good. We talked about that yesterday a little bit. And, you know, whether it's Tice coming out of the backfield, whether it's Philpott going deep or taking that little swing pass, screen pass that they love to run where he turns it back up the middle. And then just Davis Alexander, who's so good at operating off script when things break down. He's so dangerous that, they are so much fun to watch just because they have so many different ways of coming at you.
0: And we're going to see who's going to be available to play on Thursday night in Montreal, because there are some guys who got nicked up in the last game. And now, apparently, after you hear what the coach has to say here, there might have been some guys that got hurt today at practice.
1: Yeah, we'll see. We had some guys that got beat up a little bit today too. So, I gotta sit down with Austin, the trainer, you know, kind of see where some guys are at, have some honest conversations with guys. You know, if they feel like they can go, but we can't, you know, lose a guy early on. We don't have the depth right now. So, we'll see how that's going to play out tomorrow.
0: So we've talked about this in hockey parlance many times, is I think one of the biggest fears of a hockey player. Because especially we get into Stanley Cup playoffs, how many stories every year do we hear of guys, wow, I can't believe you were playing with that. But the worst thing you want to do is say you can play, and then early in the game, you got to say,
2: yes,
0: I can't.
2: Yep.
0: And now you've cost your team.
2: Yep.
0: You're down a guy for the game. So I think that's what Dinwiddie, we got to have some honest conversations. He doesn't want guys saying they can play, and then we realize early in the game, you can't play.
2: Be honest.
0: Be honest with me here.
2: Yep.
0: We need everybody healthy.
2: Yep.
0: Healthy enough that they can make it through a game.
2: Better to have your backup at 100% than you at 60 or 70. And then worst case scenario, not being able to finish the game. And that's where you need to have those honest situations, conversations that guys are going to be up front with whether or not they think they're going to be able to one, perform better than the guy coming in to replace them, and two, that they're going to be capable of finishing the game.
0: And lastly, here is our Ryan Dinwiddie on the big news from yesterday. He obviously knew about it, but it went public that there's going to be a big change made at the top of the Red Blacks organization under the OSEG umbrella. There will be a new president coming in as Adrian Sierra is stepping away from that role.
1: Yeah, Adrian's a great guy. He's done a great job. He's been a great communicator. You know, had some great conversations with him. He came in, you know, a few days ago, kind of let me know what was going on. It's unfortunate for Adrian, but, you know, the great part is he's, you know, involved with the Six Sevens, and he does a great job there as well. And it just takes a little bit off of his plate, so we can bring the next guy in that can focus solely on football.
0: And when we had Mark Gowdy on yesterday, right after the news broke, the CEO of OSEG, and he brought up Dinwiddie's name a couple of times, and even the first time he did it, he actually referenced unprompted, but they believe in Ryan Dinwiddie.
2: He's their guy.
0: He is their guy.
2: Yep.
0: So I would guess, at the very least, when you're going through your process and looking for a president, you're going to be including Ryan Dinwiddie in that discussion.
2: Yeah.
0: Maybe he doesn't have the final say, but I'm sure he's going to have some input.
2: Right.
0: Because he's running your football operations department.
2: You want to have a structure where it is a cooperative effort. And who knows, you know, seen it happen many times in hockey, you know, relationships change over years. Guys who were, you know, great colleagues wind up being at each other's throats because their views of how certain situations should be handled wind up differing. But yeah, off of the start, you'd think, given the commitment that they've made to Dinwiddie, that you are going to try and bring in somebody who is on the same page and is going to work with them. And that's not to say there won't be times where you have disagreements over players or what's a priority or what direction you should be going in and or where the best place to spend your money is. I think those kind of open discussions.
0: I'd be concerned if it was always harmonious.
2: That's it.
0: I'd be very concerned. You know, somebody's always,
2: yep.
0: You know,
2: and I think that's why coaches often want to bring in guys. I mean, how many times do we see it happen in the NHL? We just saw it with, you know, Babcock goes to Edmonton and brings DJ Smith with him, because I think you get to a point where in a relationship where you can have a healthy disagreement over the way that you should be doing something. And nobody's going to have their nose out of joint when the discussion's over. The head coach has the ultimate yes or no at the end of it, but you want to have assistants that are going to give you an honest opinion and you know, maybe helping expose a situation that might be a blind spot for the head coach, just to give him a different perspective, different choices. And I think that's what, you know, the guy who ultimately has to make the decision. Is that not the best spot for him to be in, that he's been given the information and a bunch of different options and he's got the ability to choose the best one rather than just saying, having a bunch of people that are going to be like, yeah, that's a
0: good idea,
2: that's
0: boss.
2: What we should do. Yeah.
0: Awesome.
2: Great idea.
0: Hey, you know what? You're the best.
2: Yeah. Exactly. So, you know, I think that's why you see so many coaches in different sports bring their trusted assistants with them, because I think that's the nature of their relationship, that they can have that kind of discussion and if the idea that's suggested by the assistant, the head coach doesn't take it, the assistant's not going to sulk or whatever. They've had lots of experience together.
0: Real quick on the DJ Smith hiring, it's been reported like he is the highest paid non-head coach that's coaching in the NHL now. Like is he associate coach, whatever the title is, he's the highest paid assistant coach in the league.
2: Mm.
0: And I've heard it's like $1 million.
2: Right.
0: I don't know if that's true, but That's been floated a few times in a few different spots.
2: Yeah.
0: If that's the case, he's making more money than some head coaches in the league.
2: Yeah. Some of those young guys would get a first job.
0: Yeah.
2: Yep.
0: Good for him.
2: No.
0: Good for him.
2: Hey, yeah. I mean, whatever you thought about the job that he did here, he's had a pretty good run in the National Hockey League when you think about it. The years coaching with Babcock, the opportunity to be a head coach. Going to LA and now back working with Babcock, DJ's had a great run.
0: I think that also, you think Babcock is cognizant enough to know that having somebody like DJ, because he had him on a staff in Toronto, that he needs somebody around him on his staff like DJ Smith, because we're all going to be watching. This is fascinating, watching the Oilers. This is an experiment. Babcock's
2: right
0: back.
2: Near the top of the list of stories.
0: Yep. Can he be changed a little bit? Has he mellowed? Are we going to see some of the same stuff that ticked players off and got him in trouble before?
2: Mm-hmm.
0: But through his time in Toronto, I know there were players on the Leafs when DJ took the job here in Ottawa. They're like, oh, don't go.
2: Right.
0: Don't leave us with him alone. Like that, seriously.
2: Yeah.
0: So I wonder if Mike that's a big part of that hire. He knows, like, all right, I need my good cop.
2: There you go. You need your good cop. And you know, DJ, if there was a criticism, I think, of him here in Ottawa, and again, we're dealing with the public face. We're not privy to absolutely everything that's going on behind closed doors. But, you know, there was a feeling that maybe, you know, DJ was a little bit too much of a backslapper and maybe too easy on the players. So to your point, I think that's pretty good description of the bad cop, good cop.
0: All right, we'll take our top hour break. Get a news update. Come back with a little need to know. Still to come on the show, we're going to talk some Blue Jays baseball with Rob Longley from Post Media. Covers the Jays. They're kicking off a road trip in Tampa tonight, a half game out of the last wild card spot in the American League. As we continue on The Drive on TSN 1200.

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11: I'm Ryan Knowles with the news on TSN 1200 for News Talk 580 CFRA. Businesses are anxiously watching for word on the latest slate of U.S. tariffs that are set to take effect in just hours. U.S. President Donald Trump has ordered 50% tariffs on a wide range of Canadian goods beginning just after midnight. CTV's Mike LeCouture is in Washington. He says positive news for Canada could come in multiple forms today.
16: There's a deal that they can make, or they can buy themselves even a bit more time so that U.S. President Donald Trump can say, I'll give you guys more time and an extension on these talks.
11: Reports suggest the auto sector remains a major sticking point in negotiations. Meantime, Ontario Provincial Police say the remains of a missing man have been recovered from the same Smiths Falls property where two other bodies of missing men were found. They say the remains of Lawrence Bertram were discovered last week on Kelly Jordan Road. Bertram was 42 years of age when he disappeared in 2022. Last month, police found the remains of 75-year-old Robert Lambert missing since 2018. In October of last year, the remains of 34-year-old Robbie Thompson were discovered. Four people were arrested and charged in connection with Thompson's death. And Ottawa Public Health is reporting an increase in the collection of discarded needles and glass pipes for the first half of the year. More than 21,000 needles were picked up by the group Needle Hunters, along with city staff and residents between January and June, along with nearly 20,000 pipes. That's up from 14,000 and 15,000, respectively, during the same time period in 2025. Ottawa's final two supervised injection sites ceased operations in mid-June after the province cut off funding. And now you're up to date. For News Talk 580 CFRA, I'm Ryan Knowles with the news on TSN 1200.
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0: 309. Hour number two of the show is underway. Welcome to it, or welcome back to it. We'll go to 5:30 today because we've got a quarterback club coming your way, hosted by A.J. Jakubek, coming up later this afternoon. We'll tee that up for you as the afternoon unfolds, but we'll take you right up to 5:30 and hand it off to A.J. And there's a lot to talk about with the Red Blacks. Unfortunately, winless, making a big change within the organization, on the hunt right now for a brand new president that will focus solely on the Red Blacks within or under the umbrella of OSEG. And got a big one coming up against Montreal, looking for that very first win of the season against the best team in the league. And it's in Montreal against the Alouettes and on TSN 1200 coming up on Thursday of this week. Quick little need to know, the Ottawa Titans getting closer and closer to officially securing a playoff spot, in a great spot right now, firmly entrenched in a wild card position in the Frontier League, as they begin a series tonight against the Mud Monsters. I love some of the names of the teams in the Frontier League. The Mud Monsters will be taking on the Titans, 6:30 first pitch down at Ottawa Stadium here this evening. Down the road in Toronto, Caitlin Clark is in town. And when Caitlin Clark comes to town, you move to a bigger venue, as they will not be at the Coca-Cola Coliseum on the grounds of the CNE. They're going to be at Scotiabank, sold out, with the Fever taking on the Toronto Tempo. There's a little need to know. We discussed this a little bit last hour. I want to get your quick thoughts. This is a yes or no question. Will Liv exist next season? Do you believe the CEO saying that he has an investor? And then the question was, well, who is it? Can't tell you. Well, how much? Can't tell you.
1: Yeah.
0: And that was a couple of weeks ago. Because I am asking the question now because now they've had to officially say out loud they're canceling their end of season event.
1: Right. And that was supposed to be their team championship, I think, and they're rolling them all into this week's event and canceling the last event. Do I think Liv is going to be back? I do.
0: Okay.
1: And number one, you need players. And at this point, it's not the superstar league, I think, that they envisioned that it would be. And rumors out there today, looking at some of the people who cover golf, whose opinions I trust, the strong opinion out there right now, feeling, is that John Rahm has negotiated a deal for him to return to the PGA Tour, which would include him paying a $25 million penalty, which would go to charity, and he would basically be subject to the same kind of restrictions and penalties that Brooks Koepka negotiated in for his return. So, you know, that's basically that they're going to have to earn their way into the signature events. They won't be eligible for any sponsors exemptions, and basically having to start at the bottom. Is, I mean, what's your opinion on what is the bottom for guys like Brooks Koepka and John Rahm? But they'd have to work their way up and earn their status. So certainly having a guy like Rahm leave is going to put a big dent in Liv's reputation. But I feel like they've got all those guys there that need a place to play, who might be willing to play for a lot less money, just because that's going to be a better option for them than all of those guys having to do what the top guys have done, and that's go to the PGA Tour and have to work your way all the way up. They might be willing to gamble that maybe something can be resurrected out of this, and that for next year anyway, that might be their best option, even if they're playing for greatly reduced prize money. They've all got a bunch of money in the bank already. So you ask me, will there be a Liv next year? Right now, I feel like there will be. It's not going to be like what it started out as, or what it was, you know, proposed to be. But I think there will be some golf tournaments played under the Liv banner.
0: And then I guess my follow up to that would be: is there a world where this is no pun intended, where Liv lives on and it's going to be an option, it's going to be an avenue for players to play for years to come. It's not going to be directly competing monetary-wise with the PGA Tour, obviously, without that kind of a backing. But do you think it's going to continue? Would it get to a spot where it would be a viable option, a stepping stone, one of the stepping stones to try to eventually get
1: that might be
0: to the PGA Tour?
1: Yeah, and that might be their best option in terms of what it could ultimately look like. But when you think about guys like Lee Westwood playing there, Ian Poulter, I mean, these are guys who can't compete on a regular basis on the PGA Tour now at this point in their lives. So to me, that's why for those guys, they could be like, yeah, I'll play for less money next year. I just want to keep playing and still have a place to play, because they're not going to be going to PGA Tour Americas or even probably Korn Ferry to try and get status back. I guess they could maybe try, through the Hotel Planner Tour, which is basically the Korn Ferry of the DP World Tour. But these guys are at the end of their careers. And that's what it seems to be at this point, is guys who are basically near the end of their careers, or guys who aren't quite good enough to be stars on the PGA Tour.
0: And they're not quite old enough to be on the Champions Tour.
1: Make up.
0: They're
1: tweeners.
0: There
1: you go. Yeah.
0: 45 to 50s.
1: Yeah.
0: Kind of guys.
1: Yeah.
0: Biding their time.
1: You know, now, Bryson DeChambeau is kind of the wild card in all of this. You know, can he be responsible for kind of keeping live on the life extender? I'm not sure, but I feel right now that it will exist in some form, but it's only a matter of time unless they can negotiate, like you said, some kind of new place within the structure of professional golf, which we've seen change so drastically over the last few years. But, you know, it seems like with the strategic alliance between the PGA Tour and the DP World Tour that they've really kind of boxed Liv out of the picture. So it'll be interesting to see, you know, what the news is over the winter and if indeed they're going to have any kind of schedule for next year.
0: Now, we're hoping to talk to Garrett Rank on the show tomorrow, NHL referee, but very accomplished player. And he's playing as we speak at an event. But just maybe to cap off the segment here. These Canadian Women's Open begins on Thursday in Edmonton. Brooke Henderson is the defending champion. She's a two-time winner of our National Open. And especially in the second half of this LPGA Tour season, Brooke really started to make some noise, kind of has found her game a little bit. What do you think her chances are this week in Edmonton?
1: Well, it felt like going into Mississauga last year, almost the same kind of, well, she's actually had better results this year than she did last year. So, you know, she's played really well in a couple of majors this year, got herself in a contending position, finished third in one, lost in a playoff in another. So I feel like her game is probably in a little bit better place at this time going into this CPKC Women's Open than it was last year. So the thing is with Brooke Henderson, over the years I've had, you know, an opportunity to cover a bunch of her tournaments and watch her play. She's such a streaky player. And it seems like she's had that ability to rise to the occasion. So yeah, I would not be writing her off. I would say that she would still be one of the favorites going into the tournament this week, just because she seems to rise to the occasion. She's won the tournament twice. And rather than being a player who shrinks from the moment and the pressure of the moment playing in her National Open, she seems to embrace it and it brings out the best in her.
0: What kind of a track is that? The only thing I know
1: it's
0: about
1: old school, you know, country club type thing. And she plays well at those kind of courses.
0: I was just going to say, the only thing I know about that track is that's where Jungle plays, right?
1: Oh, right. Yeah.
0: Our old pal Jungle.
1: Yes. So it's got to be top flight.
0: It's got to be.
1: Got to be.
0: Mwah.
1: Yeah.
0: Or you wouldn't bother.
1: No. So, yeah, I just think all of those factors seem to bring out the best in her. So I'm going to say that I would regard her as one of the favorites going into going into this week.
0: All right, we'll take a quick break. Still to come on the show, we're going to talk some Jays of Rob Longley. That's coming up early next hour as the Jays begin a set in Tampa, a place where they seem to rarely win. Will the catwalk come into play? We'll find out. Talk to Rob about it coming up later in the show here on The Drive on TSN 1200.

0: Noah Luden giving you another look at the roads in Ottawa. Two collisions, two in Formula, 10th Line Road north of Innes and Lyon at Queen Street. On the highways, 417 westbound, backed up around Nicholas, and then again from Bronson to Pinecrest. Eastbound 417, slow right now from Maitland to Parkdale. And on the 174 eastbound, we're seeing some moderate to heavy delay from the split to Montreal Road. 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TSN 1200 weather tonight, mix of sun and cloud into the evening with a low of 18 degrees overnight. Tomorrow, 60% chance of showers with a risk of thunderstorms. All morning into the afternoon with a high of 20 degrees. Currently, it is 25 degrees and partly cloudy at TSN 1200.
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19: 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The Red Blacks try again for that elusive first win when they travel to Montreal to meet the first place Alouettes. 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

0: All right, welcome back to it. Drive continues on TSN 1200. You can reach us via text. Best way to do so. Or if you're so inclined, 750-1200, star 1200. But also in the Gabriel Pizza text box at 1200. I forgot to give away some Lotto Max prize yesterday, Noah. 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Because we're going to do it again tomorrow. 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And you'll win. 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Caller number 12. CJ, we're going to talk a little Blue Jays baseball next hour with an old buddy of yours, Rob Longley. How surprised are you that the Jays have suddenly found their game after the trade deadline? That this is a competitive team. And it's not like they're lighting it up offensively, getting good pitching, and they're just playing scrappy ball. They're finding ways to manufacture runs when they need to manufacture runs. And I got to tell you, I've watched more Blue Jays baseball in the last 2 weeks than I did in the previous month and a half, I think. Because I started checking it out.
1: Yep.
0: And you'll appreciate this. You know what they remind me of? They remind me of they're playing like old school National League baseball.
1: Yeah.
0: We're going to play good defense.
1: Yeah.
0: We're going to
1: scrap
0: out some runs, going to get some good pitching, going to be aggressive on the base pass, all of it.
1: Yeah.
0: That's the kind of baseball I like.
1: The thing I liked about their team last year, and I thought there were times last year when they played that small ball. And the way that they would work the other team's pitching staff, like they would not swing at bad pitches. That was one of the things I thought was one of the strengths of their team last year. They made the other team's pitching staff work for all of the strikes that they threw. And, you know, let's face it, they're benefiting from the fact right now that the American League stinks. But who cares? I mean, you're a fan of a team. You want to see them make the playoffs, and they've picked the absolutely right time to be playing their best baseball of the season. And you wonder, like, if at the trade deadline and heading into the deadline, you know, it's on guys' minds. And maybe once it gets passed and you know where you're going to be playing for the rest of the year, you know, maybe that's a little bit of a settling effect on guys that it's not a concern now that there is so much speculation around the team heading towards the trade deadline. Would they be sellers? Would they be buyers? They wound up being a little bit of both. And it just feels like their team psyche is in a good place right now. And a lot of the outside stuff seems to have been, is being shut out now. And they've gotten back to, you know, they're not the team that they were last year, but they've gotten back to playing that consistent ball and making the other, team earn everything they get against them.
0: So
1: is that fair?
0: Yeah, I think so. But all that is going well for them right now, and you touched on it in your answer, it is convenient that collectively we haven't seen the American League this mediocre in quite some time.
1: Yeah.
0: There's not very many good teams in the American League.
1: No.
0: Like it's just been a weird season that way where is right as it stands now, there's a good chance you can be a playoff team. You're not even 500. That's a possibility. Like how often is that going to happen?
1: Exactly. And I'm just calling up the standings now. I want to see how many teams are actually over 500. Three of them are in the East.
0: Well, you do that. Noah, we got a winner?
2: Yes, we do. That'll be Steve Turner. So good for Steve.
0: All right, Steve, congratulations. You got the $100 Lotto Max voucher. We'll do it again tomorrow, unless I forget, Noah. But we'll do it again tomorrow. on the show. Also on today's show, we've got some Atletico Ottawa tickets to give away still. All right, what do you got? Did I buy you enough time?
1: Yeah.
0: All right.
1: Three teams in the East, American League East, over 500, Tampa, the Yankees, and the Red Sox. Orioles at 488, Jays at 484. One team over 500 in the Central, Chicago White Sox at 524. One team in the West over 500. Barely. Houston Astros, 504. So, yeah. What is that up to, Lloydy? One, two, three, four. Five teams in the American League above 500. And but one over 600. The Jays' opponents in the current series, the Tampa Bay Rays are at 605 for the best winning percentage in the American League.
0: And also, after this week, the Jays' strength of schedule. But then again, when you have so many teams, we just mapped out, there's a lot of teams that are not at 500 in the American League. So they're in Tampa, then they go to New York by the Yankees. That's what's right in front of them this week for the Jays. After that, the rest of the way, everybody they play is under 500. Like they are.
1: Like they are. Yeah.
0: Like it's going to be Spider-Man meme the rest of the way, pointing at each other.
1: Good. Hey, yeah.
0: Yep. We can beat those guys.
1: Yeah.
0: Oh, I think we can beat those guys.
1: Yeah. Anyway, like I said, you can kind of ignore the numbers a little bit and then just embrace the fact that if you're a Blue Jays fan, your team is right in the mix. Might not be pretty, but your team is right in the mix, and it looks like it's going to be a pretty exciting last 6 weeks of the season, because it doesn't take much in terms of being hot or putting together a little winning streak that's going to vault you up the standings and get you in contention for a wild card spot.
0: Now, they're on the road, but a date has now passed. It's been a calendar year since Vladdy hit a home run at home.
1: Isn't that incredible?

0: hockey league, a dangerous guy, not a guy that you could really pitch around. And you wonder with him not being there, if that's, you know, removed some protection from Guerrero and that he's not getting the pitches that he's seen in the past.
1: Joey Votto chimed in recently on this from Etobicoke. One of the best Canadian major league players to ever do it. And obviously he's been paying attention to the Blue Jays. And has watched Vladdy, and this is what he had to say the other day. Watching the Blue Jays game, Vladdy's just not back-legging or back-hipping balls. His forward move is delaying his barrel from snapping into place. He sees the ball, knows it's drivable, but his move causes his bat to lag, keeps him from getting the barrel to the target. That's what he's seeing.
0: Interesting, eh?
1: So that's mental.
0: Yeah.
1: Of he sees a good pitch to hit. He's activating knowing, okay, this is something I should be driving through.
0: Mm-hmm.
1: But he's just, his body's not getting him there.
0: Yeah.
1: It's not connected to what he thinks is a drivable pitch.
0: Right.
1: And that's one way to put it. When I watch, I just see a guy that just seems to be, he's guessing at right. the plate. And he just doesn't look comfortable.
0: Yeah.
1: He just, there's nothing, like when we've seen Vladimir Guerrero Jr. when he's humming along, it just look, he makes it look easy.
0: Yes.
1: He's just mashing. And he's, don't think meat, just throw.
0: Yeah.
1: And there, I think there's a lot of thinking going on right now.
0: Yeah, and it, does that not feel like something where whatever number of hitting coaches and instructors they have now, that you should just be under the stands in the batting cage doing a whole bunch of video and just trying to get him to capture that feeling? It's so much like a golf swing. You know, you work with video, because a lot of times what you're feeling and what you're doing are two completely different things. And a lot of times you just need that manipulation and confirmation of now that you're getting into the right positions and having the right timing. But yeah, that's very interesting observations there by Votto, who knows a thing or two about hitting.
1: Anyways, they're on the road, so won't have an opportunity to get that home run at home this week. But starting a big series in Tampa, they're going to have Soriano on the bump, one of the newcomers from the trade deadline. And then after that series, off to New York to take on the Yankees. And suddenly, they are right in the thick of things. The Jays are a half game out of the last wild card spot in the American League. We'll take a quick break, come back with more. We still have some Atletico Ottawa tickets to give away here on the show. We'll do that before 5:30. Yes, ending the show at 5:30. AJ Jakubek's going to be on the scene with a quarterback club. We'll get to that and give you the details on the other side. On the Drive on TSN 1200.
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4: Noah Luden once again giving you a look at the roads in Ottawa. Two collisions to report, 10th Line Road north of Innes and Lyon at Queen Street. On the highways, 417 westbound backed up around Nicholas and from Bronson to Pinecrest as well. It's backed up. Eastbound 417, slow right now from Maitland to Parkdale. On the 174 eastbound, moderate to heavy delay from the split to Montreal Road. Needing an oil change or maintenance check? Drop into Mr. Lube Plus Tires. 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TSN 1200 weather. Tonight, mix of sun and cloud into the evening with a low of 18 degrees overnight. Tomorrow, 60% chance of showers with a risk of thunderstorms all morning into the afternoon with a high of 20 degrees. Currently, it is 25 degrees and partly cloudy at TSN 1200.
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17: All right, 3:46. We're going to go to 5:30 today. Quarterback Club / Red Blacks radio show coming your way at 5:30 from the Royal Oak in Barrhaven. 5:30 to 7, free admission. Special guests beyond the one and only A.J. Jakubek hosting. And another A.J. will be there, A.J. Allen, along with Drew Desjarlais and McLeod Bethel Thompson. Those are the three players that will be on site at the Royal Oak in Barrhaven starting at 5:30, runs till 7. It's a quarterback club and our Red Blacks radio show hosted by the one and only A.J. Jakubek. Oh, and I wonder what will come up, because you've been to these quarterback clubs over the years, various incarnations, going back to the Rough Riders days.
18: Yep.
17: I've hosted these before, going back to some Renegades days and a couple of Red Blacks ones. Sometimes even when the football, it's even when you have a win on the board at the stage of the season, sometimes the questions can get a little pointed.
18: Yes.
17: So I'm curious to see what the tone's going to be
18: right
17: later this evening at the Royal Oak
18: and Barrhaven. Front office, you know, front office changes and everything. It's been, you know, as it turns out, as you would expect around an 0-9 team, it's been a newsworthy week. And you would think that probably some of the fans in attendance will be, as you said, asking pointed questions about, you know, what the back half of the season's going to look like.
17: But it will be players on hand.
18: Yes.
17: Sometimes they do have, like Sean Burke has done this before, and Ryan Dinwiddie coaches have done this, but those are three players are going to be in attendance tonight. And it gets underway at 5:30, and that's where we'll be ending a little bit early here on the Drive today. So we have a web poll question today brought to you by the Tool and Equipment Store. JR and Kenny put up this one this morning, and it's Red Blacks. What's the biggest reason you don't attend Red Blacks games? And they came up with four options here. Losing team. The ticket prices. The concession prices. Other. So losing team, ticket prices, concession prices, other. I'm not surprised by this. Losing team is running away with it.
18: Yeah.
17: Because unfortunately that's been an evergreen with, there's very few blips in Ottawa's professional football history the last 50 years where the team has been a successful winning team, unfortunately. So 76.8% of the vote so far is losing team. Ticket price is 5.1, concession 2.3, other 15.8. So let's round it out here, CJ. Three quarters of you say it's ticket. A quarter of you say there's other reasons. And the other part of it here as well, and this is, I think I asked when we had Mark Gowdy on, the CEO of OSEG yesterday, I asked him this question about the urge. There's always urgency to be better. But with what's going on at Lansdowne right now, massive renovation in the end zone. And then when they're done with that, they're going to be tearing down the north side and rebuilding a whole new grandstand and new condos and a massive construction project. And so you're going to be losing a lot of that in the meantime, playing football with half a stadium for a bit. It behooves them to turn this thing around and get some positive momentum on the football side of things here. Because if you think your season ticket base is dwindled now, what if it continues to be like this and you're a losing team and you're dead last in the league next year again, and you would actually miss the playoffs and be the only team to do so with the new rules coming in next year as well. They got to get this higher right at the top of their football operations and they got to turn this thing around, because now the other options in this web poll question, ticket prices, concession, and other, that would be the ambiance. You know, we've been to games. I've been to games with you. It is. It's still a good night out. It is. Like, there are a lot of people that will go to a Red Blacks game, and they're not hardcore football fans. They're there to watch the game. But it can be a great spot just to be. a place to be. But if the losing is compounded on the losing and then on the lose, eventually people stop going. And then when that happens, when your actual football fans start to not go, there's fewer people there, and people that are there kind of for the football, but they don't go because it's like, well, there's nobody here.
18: Yeah.
17: It's not the it place. It's dangerous.
18: Yeah.
17: Have to turn this thing around on the field.
18: Yep. And there's, I've gone to a lot of games over the years, and there definitely was a time, not so much now, but it was go to the game to see and be seen, right? You'd run into friends, you'd be hanging out. A lot of people not even using their seats for the second half. They'd be down in the south stands, south side concourse or walking around the end zones. And you're right. It was kind of not quite as much a social gathering as a sporting event, but that played a role, I think, in a lot of people's enjoyment. It was another reason to go. And when you have the diminished crowds and it starts lacking that atmosphere, you're right. It's impactful on those casual fans who are maybe going just because, hey, we're going to go out, but let's go and see who we can see and have a couple of drinks at the game.
17: Every team needs the casual fans.
18: Yeah.
17: Every sport, every team. You need people that want to go because it's an event.
18: Yeah.
17: Even in the NFL, which is a monster. In the most successful NFL cities.
18: The tailgating and everything else.
17: And they're selling
18: much
17: out.
18: The experience.
17: Not everybody there. They might be there with a buddy that's more hardcore, but you want to go? Yeah, I want to go.
18: Yeah.
17: That's a great, it's going to be fun.
18: Yeah.
17: There's a lot going on. I kind of like the team that you like, and I kind of like football, but I'm in. Let's go. You need that.
18: Yeah. And, there's and we've all talked about this before too. It's okay to lose now and then. Just be entertaining while you're doing it. And I feel like they have made strides this year in terms of compared to a few past years. I think they have made strides in terms of being a little bit more entertaining. The bar was set pretty low to improve on that. But I feel like there have been times this year where the games have been better from an entertainment standpoint. But when you've got those games when you've just got that sense that the team's out of it by the end of the first quarter, again, that's another thing that's contributing to the, I'll put under the losing banner. I don't think it's all just losing. It's not being entertaining. And, that's going to be a big hurdle for them to overcome now is to win fans back. That at this point, just look at a night out at the park as not being worth it because you're not going to be entertained. And there's a lot of other things that you can spend your money on to be entertained.
17: Matt just sent this in. This cuts deep. Is it too late to join the Friends of Lansdowne? All we got was a Whole Foods and a terrible football team.
18: Oh, wow. Oh, that's a good one.
17: That's where we're at now. Where's Clive Doucette? Hey, listen, we did get a Grey Cup championship out of it.
18: Yes.
17: That happened.
18: And there was a good parade.
17: It was a good parade.
18: Yeah.
17: Another Grey Cup appearance. I feel you, Matt. I know what you're saying. Yeah.
18: That is pretty good.
17: Yeah. So, anyways, that's where we're at. That's a keep your votes coming on the web poll question, but a losing team is, I think we can call, the election desk can call this one. That's like three quarters of you already saying, it's a losing. That's the biggest reason why.
18: Yeah, I got to feel like prices and concessions, that's the price you have to pay to go to a sporting event now. Like, if you can get in for $25, isn't that about the cheapest ticket? You can get in for $25 and you're going to pay what you're going to have to pay for concessions at a sporting event. I don't think it's reasonable to say, what the expectation is. To say you're not going to go to a game because the beer is too expensive. Don't have a beer.
17: What? You? See, who are you?
18: Oh, no, I'm speaking on behalf
17: of Christopher John Stevenson?
18: I'm
17: speaking, are you okay?
18: I'm speaking on behalf of other people.
17: How's number 17 doing this year?
18: Very well. Okay. Yes. once again, very well. Yeah. So I agree with the outcome of that poll that I really do feel like it's losing is a little too strong in my opinion. It's the losing and not being entertaining most of the time when it comes to the losing. Are we going to start? We're going to start talking quality of loss of loss now.
17: Like that's the way everybody evaluated college football until they have a playoff now,
18: right?
17: In the States, it's all about, well, it's how bad did you lose?
18: Yeah.
17: Or how much did you win by? And then we're just going to rank that up at the end of the year and we're going to declare.
18: Yeah.
17: So real quick here, because I was listening a bit to Kenny and JR this morning and talking about some sports franchises, though, have decided to, you know, all right. And the biggest success is in Atlanta.
18: Oh, yeah, for sure.
17: You know, the Falcons, and they do it for the soccer team, like at that venue. They just brought down concession prices.
18: Yeah.
17: And they found out they sold more. And they actually did fine making money because people weren't feel like they're being gouged. Yeah. And you know what? I'll have two beer.
18: Yeah.
17: And I'll have a couple of that and a couple of this. And
18: it's interesting.
17: The Utah Mammoth, they've done this in the NHL. This was announced during last season, right? And I pulled it up here. They've got fan-friendly concessions for the Utah Mammoth. And so I just saw somebody tweeted where I found this. I saw this just after I paid $9 for a water at the Toyota Center.
18: Yeesh.
17: Bottle water, $2. Popcorn, $3. Nachos, $3. Hot dog, $3. Ice cream, $3.
18: Yeah, yeah.
17: That's at an NHL arena.
18: And if you think about it, if you're going with a family of four and, you know, each of your kids is going to want something to eat, I mean, those prices are reasonable. I feel like those are the prices that you would pay no matter where you went to try and get those kind of treats for your kids. So it's the old Max Min problem, right? From calculus. What's the perfect price that you're going to sell the most of at the right price that results in you having the best bottom line? If it's too expensive, you don't sell enough of them. If it's too cheap, you don't make enough money off of the cheap prices.
17: You lost me a calculus.
18: I think I had 29 in calculus one year.
17: Oh, no.
18: Oh, yeah.
17: Oh, yeah.
18: Yeah. And that's the extent of my calculus.
17: And then you went, you know what? I think I'm going to write.
18: Yeah, pretty much.
17: I think I'm going to be a writer.
18: Yeah.
17: Worked out well for you. Hey.
18: Yeah. There you go.
17: Okay. Well,
18: that's the extent of my calculus knowledge, and that's the only thing I remember that I could never figure out was the formula for the Max Min problem.
17: I felt bad for both of my kids coming through high school as they're taking...
18: Because you were no help?
17: Zero.
18: The one digit you did understand.
17: Nope. Once I got past grade 10, I'm like, I think Dad's out.
18: Yeah.
17: Sorry.
18: Here's money for a tutor.
17: Here's a tutor, exactly. Yeah. All right, we'll take a break. Get a news update. Rob Longley's going to join us shortly. Talk about the Jays' push to the playoffs and beginning a big series in Tampa tonight. We're back in a moment. On The Drive on TSN 1200.

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3: I'm Ryan Knowles with the news on TSN 1200 for News Talk 580 CFRA. Businesses are anxiously watching for word on the latest slate of U.S. tariffs that are set to take effect in just hours. U.S. President Donald Trump has ordered 50% tariffs on a wide range of Canadian goods beginning just after midnight. CTV's Mike LeCouture is in Washington. He says positive news for Canada could come in multiple forms today.
19: There's a deal that they can make, or they can buy themselves even a bit more time so that U.S. President Donald Trump can say, I'll give you guys more time and an extension on these talks.
3: Reports suggest the auto sector remains a major sticking point in negotiations. Meantime, Ontario Provincial Police say the remains of a missing man have been recovered from the same Smiths Falls property where two other bodies of missing men were found. They say the remains of Lawrence Bertram were discovered last week on Kelly Jordan Road. Bertram was 42 years of age when he disappeared in 2022. Last month, police found the remains of 75-year-old Robert Lambert missing since 2018. In October of last year, the remains of 34-year-old Robbie Thompson were discovered. Four people were arrested and charged in connection with Thompson's death. And Ottawa Public Health is reporting an increase in the collection of discarded needles and glass pipes for the first half of the year. More than 21,000 needles were picked up by the group Needle Hunters, along with city staff and residents between January and June, along with nearly 20,000 pipes. That's up from 14,000 and 15,000, respectively, during the same time period in 2025. Ottawa's final two supervised injection sites ceased operations in mid-June after the province cut off funding. And now you're up to date. For News Talk 580 CFRA, I'm Ryan Knowles with the news on TSN 1200.
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0: is underway. It's The Drive on TSN 1200. Steve Lloyd, Chris Stevenson with you. Noah Luden producing. We'll take it to 5:30, hand it off to A.J. Jakubek in Barrhaven at the Royal Oak for the Red Blacks radio show / quarterback club. 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Allen, Drew Desjarlais, and McLeod Bethel Thompson. Free admission if you want to take it in person. It runs from 5:30 to 7 at the Oak in Barrhaven. Rob Longley from Post Media covers the Blue Jays. He's going to join us coming up in our next segment. I read that quote from Joey Votto last segment, CJ, talking about Vladdy.
1: Yep.
0: And Noah's just grabbing it for us as we speak. Joey Votto was on the MLB Network today. And was asked about it and discussing about the struggles of Vladdy, and the contract comes up and all kinds of stuff. So
1: yeah,
0: some interesting insights. We're going to run that here once Noah grabs it, just leading into our conversation with Rob Longley coming up in our next segment. Keep your votes coming on our web poll question of the day, though, as well. I'm just curious to see if the needle will move at all, but three quarters of you have voted so far. No, it's the losing. That's why the attendance at Red Blacks games has gone down. Other options are the concessions as well. There's other, just the ticket prices in general. But I'm just curious to see how quickly they're going to move on naming this this new president. We asked Mark Gowdy that yesterday. That this calendar year is what he said. And I asked him, could it be before the end of the season? Well, we'll see in that front. But it certainly is. He didn't want to 100% corner himself into that. You shouldn't do that.
1: Right.
0: But it's going to be somebody, it sounds like, that has a football background. That's probably played in the league, worked in the league. You're not thinking this is a business person from another field that can still do a very good job. They want somebody that's going to live and die with the wins and losses of the football team.
1: Yeah. Yes. And, you know, I heard the boys this morning talking about, potentially somebody like a Burris. I guess it depends on.
0: Well, Hank wants to. He said he's coming back to Ottawa. He said that on Legacy Night.
1: Yeah.
0: But it's not for a year.
1: Right.
0: But could things change?
1: It feels like they want somebody, just going off of what was said yesterday. They want somebody with tentacles out into the league that can be augmenting what Dimwitty's doing. Like, it feels like they're wanting to add another football person that's going to be able to increase their knowledge, increase their contacts, increase just the number of different ideas they have thrown at the wall in terms of how to get better. And does it not just make sense that those kind of people are working already for somebody? So it does feel like a bit of wishful thinking that you could fill that position before the end of the season and contracts are done and some other people might become available. And it could be somebody who's working for a CFL team right now, for which being whatever the title's going to be, president of the Red Blacks, that would be a promotion, that they would move up from whatever they're doing with a current CFL team to assume that position. So
0: teams usually don't stand in the way of that if it's
1: correct.
0: Going to be.
1: Yes.
0: Or oftentimes they won't stand in the way if it's even going to be a lateral move, if the person really wants to make it, unless you're the Vegas Golden Knights. But.
1: And that's why I think, excuse me, I think that's where the door potentially could be open to have the position filled before the end of the season. If it was going to be a promotion for somebody, maybe out of courtesy, you have those talks. I mean, we see it happen in the NFL all the time where guys are going to be coaching other teams and they're still with their teams in the playoffs. That potentially you could do your due diligence and find the person that you want. out of courtesy, let them finish the season with the team that they're currently working for.
0: Mm-hmm.
1: So I think there's a lot of, possibilities there. But it does feel like if you're going to cast your net as far as possible and have as many candidates as possible, that you would wait until the season was over. And then your maximum pool of potential candidates would be available.
0: Or, and we talked about this a little bit with Mark Gowdy yesterday when he joined us, on the timing of it, you do it now. And I think the benefit of doing it now, and now it's a flare gun to everybody in the football world that Ottawa is looking for a president.
1: Yeah.
0: And he said, because we spoke to Mark, 2 hours, 90 minutes after the news release went out, whenever it was yesterday?
1: Yeah.
0: And he said, inbox is already...
1: Yeah. Yes.
0: People are coming to him and asking.
1: Yeah.
0: And so you go through that process. And the other thing, and whether you're hiring a coach, a GM, in this case, a president, it's all intel. And why pay for a consultant when you can kind of do it yourself?
1: Yeah.
0: Go through a long process, cast that net wide, talk to as many people as you can. They're going to tell you a lot about your team.
1: Yes. Yeah.
0: As an outsider, this is what I see. And when I'm looking at your team, when I'm watching your team play and how your team operates and how you do this and that, your structure, this is my view on it.
1: Yeah.
0: Oh, thank you.
1: Yes.
0: You're not going to hire everybody that you talk to.
1: Nope.
0: That's intel.
1: Yeah.
0: It's going to help you with your process.
1: That's why I always thought any professional sports team that was in that position where you're making an important hire, they had talked to as many people as possible just for that reason. That you get all these sets of eyeballs that are on the outside of your organization, not necessarily telling you what you want to hear, but it is that free opportunity, if you want to put it that way, to gather a lot of information about the outside opinions of your operation.
0: All right. So more on that, I'm sure, tonight at the Quarterback Club and the Red Blocks radio show hosted by AJ Jakubek at the Oak in Barrhaven starts at 5:30. We're going to bring on Rob Longley from Post Media in our next segment and pivot to the Blue Jays. Big week on the road at Tampa, at the Yankees, starting today a half game out of the final wild card spot in the American League. And we discussed a little bit about Vladdy's struggles. It's been now a calendar year since he's homered at home, and there's just something going on with his confidence, his swing, whatever it is. Joey Votto chimed in on his social media on this a few days ago. Joey Votto was on MLB Network in studio today, and they were talking Vladdy.
2: All right, explain that. I said agree. So I'm not,
3: oh, okay.
2: No. All I was really trying to point out was there's something going on technically. Obviously, if you're not, if the ball's not going over the fence, clearly it's showing up. My question is there some sort of hangover from the World Series? And the other thing I want to say is, from 26 to 27, in my experience, my bat slowed. And I'm wondering if technically...
3: That age.
2: I'm wondering if technically Vladdy has the ability to adjust and simplify his swing because he's been handed this till 40 years old contract.
3: Mm-hmm.
2: You know, when you get handed a 10-plus year contract, it's an immense responsibility for two reasons. First of all, obviously the relationship, but you also have to think big picture. How do I perform with excellence at year 5, at year 8, at year 10?
3: That's hitting you year 1? Because again, you had a 10-year contract.
2: I had a 12-year contract,
3: okay.
2: Right?
3: Yeah.
2: And I remember having a conversation with Matt Holliday, and he had an 8-year contract. And I said, how you doing? He goes, miserable every day. And this was year 4 or 5
3: really?
2: In his contract. And he said, I can't sleep. Because he bore so much responsibility being excellent every single day and making sure that his contract was satisfactory, making sure he earned it.
3: Right.
2: And I think that that's a certain mentality that you have to have. So, you know, we'll see. Year one of a 14-year contract, he has to perform better. And I know that he knows that.
3: What's surprising, that's interesting, because we feel that from the outside that you would feel that, you know, that weight and it would just bear on you. But last year in the playoffs, again, he was so fantastic in the field, base running and hitting. He slugged 600 every level, 600 over 1,000 each level. Wouldn't you think that would catapult you to that level? Or it just doesn't, you got to come back and pitch by pitch, you got to do it again?
2: Well, there's plenty of, you have to do it again, but there's plenty of players that have that are below average batters that have fantastic playoff stretches. So there's no, I don't see the crossover between playoff and regular season.
3: For a guy that level. I'm saying
2: well,
3: for
2: was,
3: a guy that level.
2: He's an excellent player with a great track record. I mean, he's got six All-Stars and an MVP runner-up and a near 50 home run season. I think just what I'm getting at is there has to be more home runs, and that comes from swing efficiency. And technically, there's something slightly off, and that was my mention in the tweet.
0: Okay, so there's Joey Votto's long version.
1: There's
0: of his
1: a
0: tweet.
1: Lot of stuff there.
0: There's a lot in there. I found it interesting when he talked about talking to Hal Holliday.
1: Yeah.
0: Because Votto was on a 12-year. Holliday was on the long-term deal. And listen, you know what Vladdy's making this year in his total salary, his signing bonus and his actual salary? $35.7 million. Mm. It's a 14-year, $500 million contract that he has signed that he's just starting right now. So the immediate reaction to us normal folk or from us normal folk is like, come on, you know, you're okay.
1: Yeah.
0: Don't worry about it. You're making that kind of money. But every athlete, we all have egos. Everybody's got an ego of some sort. Very. And if you're a professional athlete, you get to that level, you're very proud that you got to that level and you got your game to that point where you're one of the very best to do it, to the point where teams are willing to pay you in kind. Now it's done and it flips. It's got to weigh on you mentally. I don't want to be seen as a dog that's not living up to this this contract and this salary. And when I go into slump and it affects the team because how much money I make affects how many other players they cannot bring in.
1: Right.
0: To help the team because I'm eating up a lot, like, and I'm supposed to be the guy. And when the guy is not homered at home in a year,
1: yeesh,
0: and he's in year one making $35 million USD a year, then I can see where that might be tough to get out of your mental funk of whatever's going on with you at the plate.
1: And do you feel like it's not the default position of a lot of fans, too, that They might feel some athletes when they scored that big deal or whatever kind of just put it on coast, right? I've made my money now. I'm going to keep trying, but not with that same hunger that you had when you were trying to earn that first big contract. And that's revealing that how much for some athletes scoring that big deal is not all just the good life, that you live with the expectation and the pressure of living up to that number.
0: Mm-hmm.
1: That was interesting to hear him say that, just miserable. Can't sleep. Yeah. Can't
0: How
1: sleep
0: you doing?
1: In
0: miserable.
1: Night. Yeah.
0: I got more money than I'll ever know what to do with, but I'm miserable.
1: Yeah. And I think most fans would just be like, oh, yeah, you dream life. You've hit the mother load, fixed for life, for your life, your kid's life, your grandkid's life. Life's got to be pretty good. And to hear that reality, that the expectations that come with that paycheck and difficult for some guys to deal with.
0: It was also interesting, Votto said when he was around that age, that's when he noticed his bat started to slow and he had to make an adjustment.
1: Yeah.
0: And he played till he was 39 years old and was great.
1: Yeah.
0: But different stages of your career and how your body changes and what have you.
1: Yep.
0: What do you got to do? A little adjustments you make to stay on your game. So we got to go because Rob Longley's coming up on the other side. He covers the Blue Jays for Post Media. We'll talk more about this. And the Jays begin a series in Tampa tonight. Back in a moment on The Drive on TSN 1200.
4: Luden once again giving you a look at the roads in Ottawa, and we have five collisions to inform you of on the roads. 10th Line Road north of Innes Baseline east of Fisher on the 417 eastbound off-ramp at Woodruff, Hunt Club eastbound before Prince of Wales, and St. Laurent north of Innes. Collisions don't stop there, however. 417 westbound, we're backed up from Bronson to Pinecrest with a collision just after Maitland. So again, 417 westbound, a collision just after Maitland causing some slowdowns. Eastbound 417, slow right now from Maitland to Parkdale, and then also between Nicholas and Innes. And on the 174 eastbound, moderate to heavy delay from the split to Montreal Road. 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TSN 1200 weather. Tonight's mix of sun and cloud into the evening with a low of 18 degrees overnight. Tomorrow, 60% chance of showers with a risk of thunderstorms all morning. Into the afternoon with a high of 20 degrees. Currently, it is 25 degrees and partly cloudy at TSN 1200.
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19: Mira, it's wedding season.
20: It is. Summer is the most popular time to get married.
19: Which means it's also anniversary season. And anniversaries can be tricky, especially when your partner says, "You don't have to get me anything."
20: That's one of the most dangerous sentences in the English language.
19: I've learned that. Do not take that sentence literally.
20: Because even if someone means it, an anniversary isn't just another date on the calendar. It's the day you chose your person. 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

0: 4:28. Welcome back to it. It's a drive on TSN 1200. Steve Lloyd, Chris Stevenson, producer Noah Luden with you. In our previous segment, we just played you a clip of former major leaguer and Etobicoke native Joey Votto on MLB Network today. And the topic was, he was elaborating on a tweet he put out about Vladimir Guerrero's struggles this season. And it was there was a lot to digest. So maybe we'll ask a little bit of that of our next guest, who joins us on the Gabriel Pizza Hotline. Covers the Blue Jays for Post Media. It is Rob Longley. Rob, good to speak with you again. Good afternoon. Thanks for coming on. How are you?
1: Oh, my pleasure, guys. I'm the other Etobicoke native in the equation,
0: okay.
1: I guess.
0: Okay. There you go. Etobicoke to Etobicoke. Well, I'll start there. So Joey Votto, the one thing that really caught our attention in his comments today, Rob, he just mentioned the contract as well. And he says, I signed a 12-year contract when I played. And he says, I was talking to Matt Holliday, who was on a long-term deal, and he was about midway through it when we were active players. And Votto said, how are you doing? He says, I'm miserable. He says, I can't sleep. He says, this is all I think about how I'm not living up to my contract. And it's never going to be one thing. Do you get the sense that maybe he's making $35 million a season now, Vladimir Guerrero Jr., and then that weighs on him, and it's tough to get out of your own way? Because when we're watching him at the plate, he doesn't look like himself, and he hasn't looked like himself all season.
1: Yeah, I don't know how it could not weigh on you. And you know, Joey Votto is certainly an expert on the 12-year biggest guaranteed contract in MLB history at the time. And hit on him, right? As he noted, and I think, you know, further in that interview, he suggested that, you know, when you sign it, when you're in that first year, not only are you thinking of the production there, you're thinking, what am I going to do in year five? And what am I going to do in year 10? Mm-hmm. And what am I going to do when I'm 40 years old? So it certainly comes with a heavy layer of pressure, and compounded in the case of Vlad Guerrero Jr. significantly by what he did in the World Series, because, you know, he had an outstanding postseason, obviously, and was a huge reason why the Blue Jays made it to Game 7. And with that came not just the expectations of the contract, but for Vlad Guerrero Jr. to translate that into regular season form and essentially carry this offense, because, you know, the offense was built around Bo Bichette and Vlad Guerrero Jr. And when Bo left town, there was sort of one man to carry all that freight. And from the outset, he hasn't been able to do it. Whether there's been some physical ailments along the way, I'm not so sure. But I think the deeper that he's been into his funk, the more difficult it has become for him to snap out of it. And the contract's a big part of that.
2: Not having Bo Bichette around, I think just, you know, they came up together. They were, you know, clearly a relationship there. And I said this to Steve a little earlier, you know, not having him in the lineup even to protect him, to protect Guerrero. I mean, there's a guy in Bichette who's near the league leaders in hits every year. And how is that whole the decision by Bichette to move along? How has that impacted him, just from a personal standpoint, having him around and that protection standpoint in the lineup?
1: I think significant on both counts, CJ. As you mentioned, those guys, you know, they started playing together as teenagers and played together in three or four different levels of minor league ball. Made it to the big league, not too far apart from each other, and then were linked, you know, for several years with the Blue Jays. They're in the lineup. Bo was sort of protection for Vlad in the batting order. And you know, the team was built around those two.
2: Yeah.
1: You know, once they sort of blew up the remnants of the 2015, 2016, 2017 teams, it was built around these two guys. And those were the two guys that were to lead the Blue Jays, not just to the World Series, but to multiple years of contention. Well, they got to the World Series once, now obviously Bo Bichette's had a miserable season himself with the Mets, but, you know, perhaps he's having Vlad separation as well. So, you know, take Bo Bichette out of the equation, and what do you replace him with? I suppose there was some hope that maybe Anthony Santander could have provided some of that protection, but, you know, his season never got off the ground. He's missed basically two complete seasons now, and you're left with an order that, you know, doesn't have a whole lot of firepower other than Vlad, which just adds yet another layer of pressure onto what's already a considerable amount for him.
0: But yet, as we'll pivot to the actual team success of late, and they have had some success of late since that trade deadline, Has a weight been lifted off the who's getting traded? What's the roster going to look like? They just like Rob, I'm watching more Blue Jays baseball the last couple weeks than I did the previous 4 or 5 weeks before the deadline. I like watching this team play. I like how scrappy they play. You know, they're getting the big hit when they need it. They're being aggressive. It's an engaging team, even though they're not providing big offense, but they're finding ways to win ball games.
1: I was just going to say, Steve, so you don't like runs? Is that what
0: I know, but I like the scrappiness of it. Maybe that's what I like in my sports teams. I don't know.
1: No, that's a very good point. I mean, there's a lot of similarities to the type of team that we saw last year, and frankly, the type of team that's played the last few seasons, in that a lot of one-run games with this team, and a lot of times they end up on the right side of it. Certainly was the case last year. And it's certainly been the case over the last couple of weeks. And, you know, I think there was certainly a big weight lifted after the deadline. You guys have been around teams when the deadline comes. There's always sort of that looking over your shoulder, wondering who's going to be gone the next day and wondering if it's going to be a sell-off if you're a team that's sort of on the borderline of that as a possibility. So yeah, there's a big exhale. Obviously they lost some guys that were very important voices in that clubhouse. Kevin Gausman and Dalton Varsho would be the most notable of those two. But the Blue Jays could take some comfort in the fact that it wasn't a wholesale, fire sale, right? It was sort of the mixed bag of, okay, you know, we still have enough here on the carcass that if we can get things going, and given how, futile the American League is as a whole, we're still in this thing. And so you take that exhale and you hope to build on a little bit of a momentum and see what happens. And, you know, they've taken advantage of that over the past 2 weeks. With all these, you know, it's odd how it came too, because it came right after the trade deadline, and it came, you know, Sunday's game was the 17th in 17 days, which, you know, that's a lot to bear with a pitching staff that's been overworked as much as it has for most of this season,

0: attached to their bodies because they may be one of the most efficient and one of the best producing pitching staffs in all of baseball right now, but they're also one of the most heavily used. And, you know, when you get to the end of August, that's when you start to see the wear and tear on these arms. And as exciting as though these games have been over the past couple of weeks, those are five, I think, at least five extra innings games, there's going to be a lot more tension in the remaining roughly quarter of the season. How does that pitching staff hold up to that? And is it enough to continue to keep a team that doesn't score enough runs in enough ball games?
1: And they're doing everything they can to try to help that depth, making waiver claims and the transaction wire. A guy pitches for the Jays a couple of innings. All right, you're down to Buffalo because we can't use you the next day. We're calling somebody else up. Like, they're going deep into what's available to them all the way down to AAA a lot. And then making these claims as well because they're just trying to keep this thing moving forward because you're right. They use so many guys.
0: Yeah, they sure are, Steve, and it makes you wonder how sustainable it is. Hey, it certainly helps when you've got a guy like Dylan Cease at the top of the order, and you got Max Scherzer suddenly pitching like he's 5 years younger, probably the best stretch that he's had as a Blue Jays pitcher so far. And you know, I think that another key, if you're looking for one, would be what tonight's starter Jose Soriano is going to bring, because he fits that profile of a starting pitcher that comes into Toronto with some talent and some accomplishment behind him, but takes a leap forward under the pitching coach Pete Walker and his staff. I mean, we've already seen it this year with Dylan Cease, who was a very strong pitcher before he got here and is now a Cy Young Award contender, if not favorite. We've seen it in the past with pitchers like Ricky Ray. And I think, you know, this guy, Soriano, is going to be a huge factor for the Blue Jays down the stretch. And what's going to become important is for these guys to not just give them five innings of keeping a team in the ballgame, but good six plus, so that you can take a little bit of heat off of that overworked bullpen.
1: They had to give up, you know, some really good assets and one of their very best prospects in that, Rob. But now you bring in Soriano. They're trying to do it this season, and the American League has been mediocre. That's helping with this process, but they have a chance to be a playoff team. But boy, now they've set themselves up. If you can go Cease, Soriano, and Yesavage for at least the next couple of years, because they got that team control with Soriano, Cease is locked up, and Yesavage is the young guy. Conceivably, touch wood, if they can stay healthy, you start with those three guys for the next couple of seasons. That was a nice piece of business at the deadline.
0: Yeah, it really was. I mean, general manager Ross Atkins deserves a lot of credit for that because, you know, we heard the term at the deadline, threading the needle, of trying to be a buyer and a seller at the same time. And, you know, he kind of did that because now he can go into the offseason not having to worry about getting a high-end starting pitcher anyway and focus on the real need for this team, and that is offense. So when you can accomplish a bit of offseason business at the trade deadline on a team that could have been a complete seller and then get back into contention, It certainly serves you well. And I think there's a lot to be excited about Soriano. Let's hope that he doesn't get, having said that, that he doesn't get blown out tonight down in Tampa Bay, where bad things tend to happen to the Blue Jays. But I think he is, you know, certainly under team control for next couple of seasons, fits into what is an outstanding top three of that rotation.
1: And that's the last point I wanted to bring up with you. We've seen this in various sports, right? Said team never wins here. What is the thing with the Blue Jays? Just anecdotally, I haven't even looked it up recently, Rob, but I know they're in Tampa and it's going to be rough. It's going to be a tough series to win. What is it about that place the Blue Jays seem to struggle?
0: I think it started back in the when John Gibbons was the manager, and basically he referred to it as Gibby's House of Horrors, and it kind of was. It wasn't just losing ball games. It tended to be the way that they lost ball games. I mean, who knows what the theories would be? Certainly you talk about a scrappy baseball team. The Tampa Bay Rays have been scrappy historically for the past decade and a half. They just play you tough, and they have good pitching, and they are efficient defensively. They tend to play sharp baseball, and that makes it difficult. Another theory, people like to throw out there is that, the Jays had an off day in Tampa Bay yesterday. But many of these guys have off-season homes there. So they're going home to their families, and, you know, maybe they're getting caught up in business like that isn't the same camaraderie that you would have on a normal business road trip. But I don't know. I think it's just a team that kind of has their number. It's a division.

0: rival that does things the right way and tends to be very strong at home.
1: All right, well, it's a big week, starts in Tampa, and then they go to New York, and then the rest of the way they play teams that are like them under 500, and they start today just a half game out of that last wild card spot. Rob, really appreciate the visit to the other from the other Etobicoke native. Appreciate you coming on today to talk some Jays.
0: My pleasure, guys. Take care.
1: As Rob Longley from Post Media covers the Toronto Blue Jays. So he'd seen, obviously, that piece, the same thing we aired from Joey Votto on MLB Network, and that is interesting, like that. We've seen other athletes go through this before. That has to be part of it. How could it not be? You know, you're thrilled, you're set, and your family and generations of your family, that kind of money, that kind of contract. But now you got the pride in wanting to
2: live up to it,
1: live up and answer to your teammates because they're looking to you because you're the guy. The organization's looking to you. They're paying you that. The fans are looking to you. That's got to be a mental adjustment. Has to be.
2: No, and that was a good point, I think, that Rob made off of the top, just talking about, you know, with the departure of Bichette. Now, all of a sudden, it's kind of like, yeah, it's kind of like Guerrero's team on his own after having, you know, shared all the way up through the ranks with Bichette the responsibility of kind of being the faces of the team and the franchise. And now Bichette's gone. Vladdy's got the massive contract, and he's got to be the guy. And I don't know if there's any way that you can kind of empirically put a value on the impact of that. But certainly when you see him have the struggles that he's had, you look at all possibilities, and that's one of the things, especially after Votto's comments, that he's feeling the pressure and the weight of that massive contract.
1: All right, we'll take a break, come back with more, and don't forget, we're only here till 5:30. Then we're going to hand it off to A.J. Jakubek. He's at the Royal Oak in Barrhaven for the Red Blacks Radio Show and Quarterback Club. And amongst the special guests, Red Blacks players, A.J. Allen, Drew Desjarlais, and McLeod Bethel Thompson. That's coming up at 5:30 here on TSN 1200.

0: Koaludin once again giving you a look at the roads in Ottawa. We have 5 collisions to report. 10th Line Road north of Innes, Baseline east of Fisher, on the 417 eastbound off-ramp at Woodruff, Punk Club eastbound before Prince of Wales, and St. Laurent north of Innes. On the highway is 417 westbound, backed up right now from Bronson to Pinecrest with a collision just after Maitland. Eastbound 417 slow right now from Maitland to Parkdale, and also between Nicholas and Innes. And on the 174 eastbound, moderate to heavy from the split to Montreal Road. 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TSN 1200 weather. Tonight, mix of sun and cloud into the evening with a low of 18 degrees overnight. Tomorrow, 60% chance of showers with the risk of thunderstorms all morning into the afternoon with a high of 20 degrees. Currently, it is 25 degrees and partly cloudy at TSN 1200.
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0: And welcome back to it, 4:51. Take it to 5:30. AJ is going to take over. Revlox Radio Show, Quarterback Club at the Royal Oak in Barrhaven. Coming your way, 5:30 to 7. You want to take it in person, of course, free admission. AJ Allen's going to be there. Drew Desjarlais is going to be there. And McLeod Bethel Thompson, also three players with AJ Jakubek. That's the Quarterback Club Revlox Radio Show, 5:30 to 7 on TSN 1200 this evening. Steve Lloyd, Chris Stevenson, and Noah Luden with you until then. CJ, you were just sharing a pretty neat story with me off air over the break. And you know the term influencer gets thrown around a lot these days in social media. There's a lot of people that make a lot of money being influencers. Have a lot of followers on TikTok, YouTube, pick one. And we'll talk about products and talk things up. And sometimes absolutely full of crap that really don't know much about it, but they've been asked to do it because they've got to a certain level. Good for them, and they're making money doing that. But I like old school, unintentional, genuine influencing. And that's what Ryan Fox did in New Zealand after he won the Open. Tell the story.
1: Well, apparently he got back to New Zealand to celebrate the victory. And he's, you know what, he's kind of an everyman. He won the Canadian Open in that great playoff with Sam Burns last year. You know, they kept replaying the 18th. They recut the hole and he had a 3-wood in there and made eagle to win the Canadian Open. And that was just his second win on the PGA Tour. And, you know, burly guy doesn't have the prettiest golf swing, just kind of a real man of the people type guy.
0: That open front foot, his stance, the way he swings the club, there's nothing
1: and
0: orthodox
1: about
0: him.
1: Just the way
0: he
1: drops the club down behind him,
0: It's a homemade swing.
1: Yep.
0: I love it.
1: So he wins, you know, and what an 18th hole he played at Royal Birkdale, threading the needle with the drive, you know, hitting the 9-iron in there to whatever it was, and then making the putt to win. So he gets to go back to New Zealand to celebrate. And I'm reading from a Golf Week story. He landed in Auckland at 9 o'clock in the morning on a Friday. And during an interview, he said his first order of business was to get a steak, bacon, jam, and cheese pie from Roller's Bakery.
0: Okay, hang on. Say those ingredients again.
1: Steak.
0: Yeah.
1: Bacon.
0: Okay.
1: Jam.
0: Jam.
1: Now, I don't think jam is the same as what we think. And cheese. From Roller's Bakery. That pie has since been renamed the Foxy. And due to the frenzy for them, the bakery didn't have enough in stock to open up on the Saturday. For those who love stats, and this is from a post on the bakery's Instagram account. For those who love stats, we sold 3,700 pies in the 13 days we were open, 1,225 of them being Foxy pies. So, yes, to your point about being an influencer, he was an absolute boon for this company. A great story.
0: So this is like a mom and pop kind of a place.
1: Seems like it.
0: Right? And so probably very well known in their neighborhood and their community.
1: Yeah.
0: And it's Saturday when people go out and do a lot of shopping and people go there. There's a sign. Sorry.
1: Yeah.
0: Foxy.
1: Foxy sold us
0: out. It's Foxy's fault.
1: Yeah.
0: We can't open. We don't have enough supplies to make the pies.
1: No. So just, a great story. And again, just such an unassuming guy. I guess he went out to play with some of his buddies in New Zealand, and he's been carting the claret jug around with him. And I don't know if you saw it when right after he won, somebody posted a video of him struggling, trying to put the case in the overhead baggage compartment, and it wasn't going well.
0: It is. I love that about the claret jug. It's kind of like the Stanley Cup, but they let you take it immediately,
1: yes,
0: though.
1: You have it
0: it's
1: for
0: yours.
1: A year. Yeah, it's yours. Your name's
0: like,
1: on it.
0: You don't
1: already,
0: share
1: right?
0: it with teammates. It is yours.
1: Right.
0: It's golf.
1: Yep.
0: And you get the card. So if you lose it, that's on you.
1: Yeah. And then he talked about your influencer thing. I think they figured out who he was on the plane and everything else. And the next picture was the claret jug sitting on the table of one of those little pods that you have like in first class. So he got bumped up. Don't worry about the overhead. Don't worry about that overhead.
0: Right this way,
1: anymore.
0: Sir. Yeah. You're not in coach anymore.
1: No. So he gets to New Zealand and he's carting the trophy around with him. And I guess he didn't want to just leave it in the car or whatever. So he brought it into the pro shop and he said, is it all right if I leave the claret jug here while I go out and play with my buddies? And of course, the people in the pro shop were sure. So the next thing you know, there's like all kinds of members like getting their picture taken with the claret jug. And he said it made him feel so good and feel so great that he was able to do that, to have that trophy back there at the golf club and have the members getting their picture taken with it.
0: Whenever I think of a claret jug story, I think of this. Do you remember when David Duval won it?
1: Mm-hmm.
0: And then he'd already committed to play in the skins game back in Canada.
1: Right.
0: Remember, it was the Export A skins game before tobacco sponsorship became illegal.
1: Yep, and for sure.
0: You know, the Telus skins game and, you know, that, you know what I'm talking about.
1: Yep.
0: So it's Monday, that event. He just won it Sunday.
1: Flies all night.
0: And he's there playing, and there's one point he's like lying down kind of beside the green, and he's got the claret jug, and he's just waiting for somebody to hit. He's got his shades on, like he is hung.
1: Yeah.
0: He is very hungover, but he showed up still, flew to Canada to play in the skins game the day after he won the claret jug.
1: Yeah.
0: I don't think he did well in the skins game that time. No. I don't think he fared very well.
1: No.
0: No. All right.
1: And I guess he was going out for dinner with the guys from Srixon, his equipment company, and he asked them, should I bring the trophy? Of course, they were all like, yeah, of course. So he said again, he felt good because all the staffers, they had the claret jug in the middle of the table, and I guess they all took turns sipping some wine out of it. So yeah, I'm sure it made him feel great to be able to make that happen for those people and share that moment with them.
0: Very cool. He's a one-man economy for that pie store.
1: No kidding.
0: We can't open. We're out of supplies.
1: Yeah.
0: All right. We got to take a top hour break. We'll come back with one final long segment. We're going to take you right up to 5:30, and AJ Jakubek's going to take over with the Red Blacks Radio Show Quarterback Club, live from the Royal Oak in Barrhaven. Still to come on TSN 1200.
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15: I'm Ryan Knowles with the news on TSN 1200 for News Talk 580 CFRA. Businesses are anxiously watching for word on the latest slate of U.S. tariffs that are set to take effect in just hours. U.S. President Donald Trump has ordered 50% tariffs on a wide range of Canadian goods beginning just after midnight. CTV's Mike LeCouture is in Washington. He says positive news for Canada could come in multiple forms today.
16: There's a deal that they can make, or they can buy themselves even a bit more time so that U.S. President Donald Trump can say, I'll give you guys more time and an extension on these talks.
15: Reports suggest the auto sector remains a major sticking point in negotiations. Meantime, Ontario Provincial Police say the remains of a missing man have been recovered from the same Smiths Falls property where two other bodies of missing men were found. They say the remains of Lawrence Bertram were discovered last week on Kelly Jordan Road. Bertram was 42 years of age when he disappeared in 2022. Last month, police found the remains of 75-year-old Robert Lambert missing since 2018. In October of last year, the remains of 34-year-old Robbie Thompson were discovered. Four people were arrested and charged in connection with Thompson's death. And Ottawa Public Health is reporting an increase in the collection of discarded needles and glass pipes for the first half of the year. More than 21,000 needles were picked up by the group Needle Hunters, along with city staff and residents between January and June, along with nearly 20,000 pipes. That's up from 14,000 and 15,000, respectively, during the same time period in 2025. Ottawa's final two supervised injection sites ceased operations in mid-June after the province cut off funding. And now you're up to date. For News Talk 580 CFRA, I'm Ryan Knowles with the news on TSN 1200.
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0: got a few minutes left. We are ending early today. AJ standing by at the Royal Oak in Barrhaven, getting set for the Quarterback Club. Riblock's radio show coming up at the bottom of the hour. Steve Lloyd, Chris Stevenson, Noah Luden taking you till then. NHL 27 has announced their rankings for their forwards today, CJ. No surprise who number one is. With an overall ranking of 99, Connor McDavid. Now, as you peruse that list here, does anything near the top kind of jump out at you? Of the top players, according to the ratings, in EA Sports, NHL 27.
1: How about Sidney Crosby still hanging in there at 8? That's what he is, eh?
0: Tied for 7th, actually.
1: Tied for 7th.
0: With David Pastrnak. 95.
1: Yeah, with David Pastrnak.
0: And, there's 4 players at 95. Crosby, Pastrnak, Celebrini, Barkov. All tied for 7th.
1: Pretty incredible. At 39, is he 39? Mm-hmm. Yeah, he must have just turned 39, 87.
0: Actually, you know what? The way they've got this configured, it's even better than that. He is actually tied for 5th at 95. Anyways.
1: Yeah, you're right. Because Drysdale's at 4th with 96.
0: Yes.
1: To me, that's pretty incredible.
0: Mm-hmm.
1: He's been as consistent as he has been for as long as he has been. And this, actually, thinking about it, and he's got all kinds of rankings across his categories of 87, of course. Maybe he was pretty smart in being that guy that just played for 8.7 million year after year after year for all those things that we've been discussing earlier about hitting the home run and to think about right behind him in these rankings, tied with him, Macklin Celebrini, when that $18.5 million deal or whatever it is kicks in, when you think about the pressure on that kid at that point. Maybe that was a pretty smart move by Sid just all those years. Because if he did have a down year, and he didn't have very many of them, if he did,
0: injury.
1: What do you want? I'm only making 8.7. I'm a bargain. Back off.
0: Yeah. Never really had to deal with that. They you are making an obscene amount of money.
1: Right. Everybody felt good about him leaving some money on the table, especially in Pittsburgh, to help out the team. And never, had to deal with that. For a guy like Sidney Crosby, I don't think the outside expectations could ever exceed the expectations he had for himself. He put himself in maybe, who knows, maybe that did take some of the pressure off him in not having to be the top paid guy, not even the top paid guy in his own team.
0: Well, I was going to add that the fact that Malkin's a contemporary of his and has made excellent money throughout the entire time as well.
1: Yeah.
0: And it's funny, whenever Sid was hurt and he was out for a while or compromised, Malkin's would pick his game up big time.
1: Yeah.
0: Just to have another guy, and this goes back to our previous discussion with Rob Longley, but maybe Vladdy misses Bo Bichette just for that reason. Bo Bichette was seen like the left and right Bauer, if you want to talk in euchre terms, right? Right. Whatever.
1: Yep.
0: Right? Like that's what it is. And that's what Crosby and Malkin.
1: Yeah.
0: McDavid and Draisaitl. Gretzky and Messier.
1: Yeah.
0: You know, like to have a couple of like Trottier and Bossy forward, like you want to go like great teams over the years kind of thing. To have two guys to bear the pressure of being well compensated and expected to lead the way. So is that all Vladdy needs? He needs to go out and throw a bunch of money at a slugger in the offseason?
1: Oof. With the way things have gone for Bichette in New York, maybe he'd be like, any way you can make me get back and play for the Jays again?
0: Yeah. Anyways, back on point. So here's your top 10. McDavid at 99. McKinnon. And by the way, this matters to players. They care about this list in all sports. Have you seen NFL players go sideways when they see their rankings come out?
1: Yeah.
0: And they get like legit mad.
1: Yeah.
0: Like have their agents call the company freaking out about their rating and not just their overall, like specific stuff of the speed and what have you.
1: Yeah.
0: Players pay attention to this stuff. So McDavid's one at 99. MacKinnon and Kucherov are both 97s. Dreisaitl's 96. And as we've mentioned, there's four players at 95. Pastrnak, Crosby, Celebrini, Barkov. Rantanen is 94. As is Kaprizov, Eichel, and Jack Hughes. Mitch Marner is a 93. As is Nick Suzuki, William Nylander, Mark Scheifele. The 92s are Jason Robertson, Austin Matthews, Kyle Connor, Martin Natchez, and the 91s are Sebastian Aho, Sam Reinhart, Matt Boldy, Clayton Keller, Artemi Panarin, and Tim Stützle. That's the highest Senator on the list.
1: Yeah.
0: And to go through the other Sens, so Stützle is a 91, ranked 31st. Then Batherson is 115 overall at 87. William Eklund and Dylan Cousins are both ranked 86. Shane Pinto and Claude Giroux both ranked at 85. So there are six Senator forwards that made the rankings for NHL 27. If you were to go through Senator forwards and best player importance, how does that list line up for you? Stützle, Batherson, Eklund, Cousins, Pinto, Giroux.
1: And what's the framing of your question?
0: That's what I mean. Now, you could frame it however you want. I'll just leave it with you. How do you want to look at it?
1: I'm surprised Pinto is low on that list. I guess it's encouraging for Senators fans that Eklund is as high on the list as he is at 86.
0: Mm-hmm.
1: Tied with Dylan Cousins, because I think if Eklund had the kind of year that Dylan Cousins did last year, I think a lot of people would be very happy with that output, right?
0: Mm-hmm. Yeah.
1: Especially from the goal scoring standpoint.
0: Get close to 30 goals.
1: Yep.
0: You know, get around 60 points.
1: Yeah. Yeah. So he's tied with Dylan Cousins. I mean, this gives you a little insight. Shane Pinto at 85. And I guess surprised that Eklund as high as he is and that Pinto's as low as he is, I suppose. Tied with Claude Giroux. So right now, if you had to pick a player to be in your lineup, who would you take, Claude Giroux or Shane Pinto?
0: Right now?
1: Right now. If you got a team and they said, here, you can have Claude Giroux, you can have Shane Pinto.
0: Well, all due respect to Claude Giroux right now and Shane Pinto right now, it's Shane Pinto.
1: Yeah, like 20-something goals versus 14 did Giroux have last year? I mean, not that that's the be-all and the end-all. But I'm surprised for the sake of this that they're both at 85, rated 85.
0: And I've said this about Claude Giroux, like this, whenever his career is done, you look back on it. We talked about Crosby, and this stretch of games I'm going to talk about included where Crosby missed like a season after the Steckel outdoor game hit.
1: Yep.
0: The concussion, and he missed time. And that derailed him for a while. So Giroux would not be number one on the list. It would be Crosby. And Giroux would have been two. But Giroux, there's a stretch in his career. I think it was seven straight seasons. He took the cumulative points. Number one in the NHL for a seven-year stretch. Claude Giroux was on the cover of the EA Sports game.
1: No, for sure.
0: In the heart of his career. Like that's the kind of player we're talking about.
1: Yeah. No, and it starts to feel almost like, you know, Daniel Alfredson kind of stature and numbers, right? Alfie's in the Hall of Fame.
0: Well, that's what we're going to ask, right? If Claude Giroux does not win a Stanley Cup, he's got one a hell of an argument to be a Hall of Famer.
1: Yes.
0: Like, I don't think he has to win a Stanley Cup to have that conversation.
1: Right.
0: Like that's the stretch that kind of sticks out for me. You played in the best league in the world for your entire adult hockey playing life, And during that time, you went through a stretch where for seven straight seasons, nobody had more points in the heart of your career.
1: Yeah.
0: And that doesn't scream Hall of Famer. What does?
1: Just going down the list now to find out exactly where they slot in.
0: In which way? What are you looking at?
1: No, just career points.
0: Oh, I see. Okay.
1: Yeah.
0: So, six players that were you're just joining us. EA Sports, NHL 27 put out their rankings list for their forwards. So nothing yet here from the D and the goalies. I guess that's probably coming in the coming days. So, and we can sift through that when we sift through it. But like I know, there's so such a wide variety of people are listening to this right now. But even if you're like, it's video game rankings, what are you talking about? Players, they care about this stuff.
1: Yeah.
0: Make no mistake about it. It matters to them.
1: So it's interesting that we're having this conversation right now because in the, I just called up the NHL.com career points. Claude Giroux, 60th. Daniel Alfredson, 61st. All-time numbers.
0: Mm-hmm.
1: Claude Giroux with 1,165 points. Alfie with 1,157. And Giroux's played to this point about 100 more games than Alfie did in his career. So, yeah, at this point, you've got to look at Claude Giroux as a Hall of Famer.
0: Now, the one thing that Claude Giroux, you know, doesn't have that Daniel Alfredson does is he does have some international success, yeah. But he doesn't have that Olympic gold medal that Alfie does. But Claude was robbed. He would have been on an Olympic team, at least one, if the NHLers were going.
1: Right.
0: Like he's in a bulk of players that were excellent players, top players in the NHL, that their timing was terrible that the NHL didn't go to the Olympics.
1: Yep. Yeah. So he right now is 60th on the all-time points list. And points isn't the be-all and the end-all of the Hall of Fame. But a lot of people take the number of points into consideration. You want to know that the 10 guys behind him on the list at this point? So from 61 to 70?
0: I bet there's a lot of Hall of Famers on this list that you're going to bring up.
1: I just mentioned Alfie.
0: Mm-hmm.
1: At 61, Michel Goulet, Nathan MacKinnon, Nicholas Lidstrom, Marian Hossa, Bernie Federko, Mike Bossy, Joe Nieuwendyk, Nikita Kucherov, and Daryl Sittler. Sittler's 70. So.
0: And Federko got in years ago.
1: Yeah, Federko got in. Yeah. A contentious one. So you look at those numbers right now and
0: okay.
1: Might not be a first ballot. He won't be a first ballot guy, but it seems inevitable that Claude Giroux is going to be in the Hockey Hall of Fame.
0: We only got a couple minutes left here, so we'll try to be concise. I've asked this of many people, and just I like opinions on this. If you're naming a captain for the Ottawa Senators this season, the more I talk about it, I'm coming to Claude Giroux. Just because I'm going to put a pin in it for now.
1: Right.
0: I'm going to name him captain. He's a leader anyway.
1: Mm-hmm.
0: The made guy, he's been a captain in the league, and that way you're not giving it to a Sanderson or a Stutzel or a Chabot or what. You're just going to let it sit for a year and see what it looks like. If you don't name a captain, he's going to be the leader anyway.
1: Right.
0: Put the C on him.
1: Yeah,
0: it might be his last year, whatever, but I'd lean towards giving the captaincy to Claude Giroux.
1: Yeah, I don't have a problem with that at all. He's a de facto captain anyway, especially with, you know, the way things have evolved leadership wise with Tkachuk moving on, you have to look at him as a guy who would have had a big voice in the dressing room anyway, even with Tkachuk wearing the C. So why not just make it official? I wouldn't have a problem with that at all. And
0: is your long-term guy that Sanderson? Way?
1: Probably,
0: yeah.
1: But at least that way you let these guys, they're only 24.
0: Exactly. Just,
1: you know what?
0: Other teams have done this before. Let the veteran guy.
1: Yeah. Let let your young guys have another year with it. We've been talking about all the show about the burden of expectations and you know, what happens in guys' careers. And you could add this to the list too. Like, it's only a little flimsy piece of material, but how much weight does wearing that C on your sweater carry? Why not at this point just let Stützle and Sanderson worry about doing what they've been doing, the way they've been doing it, not add the pressure or expectation of being a captain on top of that, and either don't have a captain or name Claude Giroux. To me, that seems to be the way to go.
0: There you go. We start by talking about a video game rankings list, and we go to Claude Giroux, and then we're talking about the captaincy of the Ottawa Senators.
1: That's what we do.
0: That's how it works. That's how you do it, kids. All right, that's it for today. We're going to send it out to Barrhaven, to the Royal Oak, where AJ Jakubek is standing by. It is the Red Blacks radio show/ quarterback club, live on location. They're going to be there till 7. If you're in the area, stop in. You can meet AJ. You can meet another AJ, and AJ Allen of the Red Blacks. You can meet McLeod Bethel Thompson. You can meet Drew Desjarlais. And you can listen right here on TSN 1200. Back to do it again tomorrow. Iron in the fire. Maybe we'll talk to Garrett Rank. We'll double dip if we do. We'll talk some hockey and some golf.
1: Yeah.
0: Look forward to that. Noah, thank you very much. We'll do it again tomorrow for your next edition of The Drive at 2. The Red Blacks radio show, Quarterback Club, is coming up next on TSN 1200.

0: 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Noah Luden here giving you the last look at the roads in Ottawa for the day. And we have plenty of collisions to look at, six in total on the road. So let's dive in. Baseline east of Fisher, St. Laurent north of Innes, Preston at Gladstone, First Avenue at Bank Street, Bronson at 3rd Avenue, and Somerset Street west at Bank Street. Tough one on the roads today with all those collisions. On the highways, 417 westbound backed up from Bronson to Pinecrest. Eastbound 417, slow from Maitland to Parkdale, also between Riverside and Innes. On the 174 eastbound, moderate to heavy delay from the split to Montreal Road. And on the 416 southbound, slow around Robertson Road and then again from Roger Stevens at Roger Stevens Drive. 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TSN 1200 weather tonight, mix of sun and cloud into the evening with a low of 18 degrees overnight. Tomorrow, 6% chance of showers with the risk of thunderstorms all morning into the afternoon with a high of 20 degrees. Currently it is 25 degrees and partly cloudy at TSN 1200.
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21: 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A review of last week's game and a look ahead at this week's matchup. 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
23: Good evening and welcome as we are live at the Royal Oak in Barrhaven. Great crew out tonight. Great to see all the fans out. A lot of usuals, some new faces as well. And looking forward to the program tonight. I'm AJ Jakubek. We've got a great list of guests tonight. A little bit later we'll hear from McLeod Bethel Thompson and also AJ Allen. But let's bring in offensive lineman for the Ottawa Redblacks. It's Drew Desjarlais. Drew, welcome to the Quarterback Club. How are you?
24: I'm good, thank you. Thank you for having me.
23: Yeah, great to have you. I know you've done this before.
24: Yeah, a few times now.
23: How was it for you just getting out into the community and doing events like this?
24: It's great. I mean, you love seeing Redblacks gear anywhere you go. I mean, it's awesome. Seeing hats down in the Glebe or even out here in Barrhaven, it's great.
23: And how much of a... You know, it's obviously it's been a tough season. I don't think I have to sugarcoat that. Just how is it in a time like it? Does it kind of humanize the situation when you get out and meet the fans and everything, given, you know, some of the circumstances of the last few weeks?
24: Of course. I mean, we have some diehard fans that are supportive through these tough times without a doubt. So it's nice to just, you know, to have some support, and you know, people still care about the team and about how the season's going.
23: So you've been here since 2022, partway through the season, after signing from the National Football League. Just, you've experienced some ups. You know, you got to the playoffs in 2024, but you have experienced some downs. How difficult is that just to navigate, you know, some of the losses that have occurred, you know, through multiple seasons?
24: I mean, of course it's tough. You don't want to, you definitely don't ever want to lose, and you don't want to lose as much as we have recently. I mean, I'd be lying to sit up here and say it's not hard. You just gotta kind of keep pushing. I mean, there was ups and downs. We had some flashes of, you know, in my last three seasons, of course, we had some very good games, some pretty bad games. So, yeah, just kind of trying to stick to it.
23: How much are you surprised? Because it feels like everyone I talk to, in or outside the organization is, you know, surprised at where you're at. So how much of a surprise has this been for you?
24: I mean, I don't think anybody who's ever played football has said, you know, we're going to start the season 0-9. I mean, that'd be absolutely ridiculous. So, I mean, yeah, I guess surprise is a good way to put it, especially with how our offseason went and, you know, all the changes that were made. Obviously, everyone was expecting a little more.
23: So how do you handle some of that to ensure, you know, it doesn't take too much of a mental toll, but also, you know, to try and win some games here down the stretch?
24: Yeah, really just got to kind of have to just simplify it in your mind. You kind of just have to, you know, focus on the cliche 1-0 mindset, or else it'll just start to weigh too much. And, you know, you can only be responsible for so much, especially as a player. I mean, I play left guard and that's about all I know how to do. So that's kind of just what I have to do.
23: Yeah, and how do you compartmentalize just that, knowing that you've got to just go out and do your job?
24: Yeah, it's not easy at times. Of course, you want to be, you know, focused on the results of things, but you kind of just have to just kind of stick to it.
23: Drew Desjarlais joining us, offensive lineman for the Ottawa Redblacks. Some good news. I know, you know, like anyone playing football professionally, there's always probably weeks where, you know, it's a possibility you could play. You might not play. I know you missed a game 2 weeks ago, but you're available this week. So how excited are you to bash with Montreal?
24: Always excited. I mean, you never want to miss games, especially just like the little injuries. I don't know, 1, 2, 3 weeks. Those are the worst ones, I think, because it just, you don't really know how you're gonna feel. You feel day to day, and it's kind of up to you when you're gonna decide that you're good to go. And obviously, with the help of the staff and everybody trying to get you back on the field and ready to go, I'm super excited.
23: How is it, just, you know, especially in this circumstance for you, where you have been battling some nagging stuff the last couple of weeks, just dealing with this on a short week as well?
24: Yeah, I mean, thankfully it's not a long travel this game, which is for sure helpful. But the short week, I don't think many people enjoy to do that. I mean, some say it's a positive. You kind of just roll into it and drop the last game, which certainly is nice, and we have done that. Just kind of, you have to move on and just focus on the next week.
23: What's the challenge when you play a team like Montreal, especially with Noel Thorpe? He was here before as defensive coordinator. Just what's the challenge facing that team and that defense?
24: I mean, obviously they're an incredible football team, so that's, you know, a big task at hand. Haven't had too much luck going into Montreal either in having success, so, you know, just focusing on the getting rid of the crowd noise, being efficient on the silent count, that kind of thing is at the forefront for an offensive lineman going into this week.
23: What's the mentality when you play a team that's maybe had your number a little bit, like the last few years, not just

0: offensive line?
1: Oh, there's so much to it, but it probably comes down to just, you know, people that are focused and people that play with some tenacity. You can't be too passive as an offensive lineman. You won't be able to last. And the focus thing also too, it's like there's so much mentally going on for us while having to be so physical that plays in to pretty much every single play. So you got to be sharp, you know. MAs kind of kill. MAs are mental mistakes. That kills an entire play right off the bat. I mean, you got a defensive lineman in your face unblocked. You're out of luck on that play. So, you know, being able to focus and being able to be physical throughout that is really important.
0: How much does continuity help just for you personally when, like, you know what Dino's going to do to your left, you know what Sean McEwen's going to do now that you've played for him week after week to his right? How much does that help to have some of that continuity there?
1: Yeah, it's great. I mean, Dino, I've played next to Dino for so many games now. We could basically play with our eyes closed, you know, no, just in terms of expecting what we're going to do and what to expect from each other. And Sean has been a great addition to our O-line. He's really, you know, taking control of the protections. He gets us super prepared, and you could always, you know, rely on him.
0: You've got Gio Vaccaro, who was the number one pick. I mean, you were in a similar type spot. You were the fourth overall pick mm-hmm. when he went to the Winnipeg Blue Bombers. So just how much can you relate to what he's going through right now and how long it might take to kind of get up to speed at the CFL level?
1: Yeah, being a rookie is extremely hard, no matter where you come from, NCAA, U sports, it doesn't really matter. Once you get to this spot, you have to figure it out on the fly. And I mean, we threw him in there week one, and I think he's done extremely well, you know, as a young guy, already knowing kind of what the expectation was for him. Nobody expected him to be perfect. No one expected him to be an all-star week one, but he, you know, takes it in stride. He wants to learn. He wants to get better. And he's super dedicated.
0: What do you remember about that first season in Winnipeg?
1: Oh, man, I think in training camp, I kind of got my first maybe shot at starting. I got some guys down, and Stanley Bryant looked at me. He said, "You had no idea what you're doing, do you?" And I looked at him. I said, "Oh, no, I'm good." But I for sure was not good at that point. It was probably day four of training camp or something. I ended up starting like halfway through the year and kind of just gaining momentum, being thrown in there. We had some injuries. I went in, I kind of, you know, outlasted the injuries, I guess. Guys came back healthy and I was still the left guard. And I said, "Oh wow, okay, I'm really doing this. I earned my spot." And having that confidence build through that process really helped.
0: How helpful is it to have someone like a Stanley Bryant bring you along?
1: What a luxury that is. Well, I mean, one of the best offensive linemen, maybe the best offensive lineman to ever do it in the CFL. So, you know, having, you know, to earn his trust, and then once you have that, I mean, we were pretty much good to go for the couple of years I was there. I mean, he was super helpful, and I always knew I could count on Stan if I had to ask something, or even the week of prep, I could ask him whatever, and we'd go back and forth, and he would essentially tell me what to do, and I'd say okay, and it usually worked out.
0: And to that end, you played your university ball at Windsor. That's where you're from. How big was that jump once you got to the Canadian Football League?
1: Yeah, that was quite the jump. U Sports, I didn't play a ton in my last year at Windsor. I had some injuries. I think I played four games, the last four games of the year, and, you know, kind of jumped up through the draft process and ended up being a first-round pick, and I was, you know, thrown into it. And there's obviously expectations that come with that high of a draft pick. So I kind of quickly understood what was going to need to be accomplished by me and quickly in order to play and to contribute to the team. It was definitely a huge jump, but it was fun kind of in the process, especially looking back at it now. Maybe it wasn't so fun in the first, you know, 5 weeks of the season, but it was good.
0: Drew Desjarlais joining us, Ottawa Red Blacks. What was that like playing at the University of Windsor, you know, essentially in your hometown?
1: Yeah, that was great. I always knew if I was going to stay in U Sports that I would be at Windsor. I think I visited Western and Guelph, and I kind of just said, you know what, I'm going to stay home. I had a bunch of friends that I had played junior football with.

0: kind of all just decided, like, you know, why don't we just try and do it here? Which is, you know, that's a great experience. I had played football essentially with the same guys from like the eighth grade, some of them, all the way up until, you know, 4 years of U Sports. So that was really cool.
1: Any of those guys still playing?
0: No, I think I'm the only one of that, you know, off the top of my head that I can think of, some of my close friends.
1: And did you have any American looks at that point?
0: No, nothing too serious. I mean, being in Windsor, you're so close to Detroit that, you know, there's like all these recruiting camps, and I remember kind of doing that circuit and trying to find something, but it's such a grinder. It's such a meat grinder of players just to get noticed. So ended up having some maybe opportunities. Some schools told me to, you know, go back to high school, give it another shot. And I said, you know what? No, I'm good. I'm gonna get my diploma and go to Windsor, try and have fun.
1: When did you realize that playing pro was a possibility?
0: Probably once I got invited to East West after my third year. I wasn't like super surprised to get invited to East West. I was kind of like, you know, that's like the one thing you're hoping for coming up to university. That's like the first big step, really, in terms of becoming a pro. So went to East West, had a not so great camp. My agent just kept telling me, you know, trust it. You're gonna get picked. We don't know where yet. Just, you know, be healthy, have a good combine, and we'll see where it goes. And the combine was kind of the one thing that really I was able to prove myself. I had great testing results. I you know, actually finally caught some eyes, and that I think that's kind of what sealed it for me.
1: What'd you take in school?
0: I took criminology.
1: Is that something you still want to pursue when you're done, or have you thought about that?
0: Yeah, it is, especially, you know, here in Ottawa. I mean, I should probably talk to John Gott. He'd probably be my first point of contact. He'd be the, you know, the role model for the position. But yeah, I have definitely thought about still being a police officer. Maybe here in Ottawa, that'd be great.
1: Yeah, fantastic. It was great to see John for the legacy game as well. Did you get an opportunity, or did the players get an opportunity to meet some of the guys from some of the teams in the past year?
0: No, I don't think we did. I think I saw John in the equipment room after. I wasn't totally sure yet. I'm sure he lost a bunch of weight, so
1: he probably was.
0: So he looked totally different than, you know, the iconic beer chugging video with his beard down his chest. So I didn't totally recognize him, but no, I just saw, you know, the posts on Instagram and seeing who I could recognize.
1: When was football the root for you, and what other sports did you play?
0: Ooh. I played a lot of everything growing up. I played hockey up until the 11th grade, like pretty competitively. I played lacrosse in the summer. I raced motocross. I played baseball. Probably around that like grade 10, grade 11 time, it was like, all right, I'm driving in the middle of nowhere to play hockey games at like 10 p.m. and I got, you know, high school in the morning and training after and all this. And I was like, you know what, I'm just going to make a decision and go forward with the football thing, obviously not knowing where that would take me, but it's pretty incredible to see.
1: Lucas Cormier said today when I talked to him for the profile this week that he raced motocross
0: kid
1: as well. So there you go. Do you have a Lions fan?
0: I was a huge Lions fan, yeah. I was a D lineman when I started, and Ndamukong Suh was like just destroying everybody, and I just wanted to be like him so bad. I wore number 90.
1: And what do you make of Luke Wilson? And like, because he's a Windsor guy as well. What do you make of him? You know, making his way in the media world and doing now color analysis in this league.
0: Yeah, it's great. I think he adds another, you know, a fresh voice kind of to the league. Obviously he's from Windsor, so I'm going to suppose he's from LaSalle. I don't know if he even claims Windsor, but he's from LaSalle. It's awesome. It's good to see him. Remember last year seeing him on the sidelines a bunch. Now he's in the booth, so it's good.
1: Well, have you like talked to him about being from that area at all, or?
0: No, I haven't. Not recently, at least.
1: Is that something like when you were growing up that, you know, maybe football players in the area were looking up to Luke Wilson, given the fact that he was able to win a Super Bowl and play, you know, pretty extensive, substantial career in the National Football League?
0: Yeah, of course. I mean, he's a former Essex Ravens too. That was our junior team in the it was then the OVFL. I think after he won the Super Bowl, he was the keynote speaker at our banquet. And he, I remember it just being great. He was basically just telling stories the whole time, but it was absolutely incredible. As like, I think I was probably, I don't know, 14 or 15 years old to be hearing these stories and being like, wow, he came from, you know, Villanova High School. It's awesome.
1: I know you're on the Chris Dreveler podcast as well recently. What was that like?
0: Yeah, it was great. Chris, me and Chris are pretty good friends. So the podcast was super easy. I'm sure we could have just done an hour of just talking nonsense, but you know, it was good. I'm super happy to see him kind of adding his voice to the CFL landscape. I mean, I think he has a pretty good perspective, and he's doing a great job. He's a personable guy and he really knows ball and he loves it too, which is always a good thing.
1: What did you make of the fur coat he wore at, the Grey Cup parade?
0: Oh, legendary. I'm glad I think he pulled it back out too. I think he pulled it back out. I told him it needs to be in a glass case somewhere, so maybe at the bomber store or something.
1: Would you ever wear that?
0: I probably could. If it was cold enough, no shirt, I could probably pull it off.
1: How much do those bonds, like just winning Grey Cups for 2 years in Winnipeg, how much do those teammate bonds last because of that?
0: I mean, that's really what I think bonds people. I mean, even here, the games that we won, it was like, that's when you make your closest friends. Like, I'm super close with Drew and a whole bunch of other guys that are, you know, not on the team anymore, retired and moved on. Dustin, I mean, I still talk to Dustin all the time. So, winning really just brings you together. It's a good feeling.
1: You have a favorite game here as a Red Black?
0: Oh, probably. I think it was 2024 in Edmonton. Drew threw for like 450 yards or something absolutely insane. And Pimpleton, he had a crazy breakout game and we were just rolling. I'd probably say that was one of my favorite.
1: And just how much do you yearn to, you know, you won in Winnipeg, but just to be part of the turnaround here in Ottawa?
0: I mean, yeah, it's what I've been basically been sold on since I got here. And what we've been trying to do, I mean, it would be incredible. I just want, you know, all these young guys, like we talk about Gio, like I just want him to experience and enjoy that winning and kind of what it feels like. It's an amazing feeling, and to have it here would be crazy. I mean, I still think about what it'd be like to have a Grey Cup at Lansdowne, like just seeing the parade from 2016 and kind of what that meant for everyone. It's awesome. So to be able to do it here would be amazing.
1: Drew Desjarlais joining us, Ottawa Red Blacks. Couple more for you, just NFL. What was your experience like, New England and New Orleans?
0: It was good. My off season in New England and the training camp was pretty good. It was a unique experience, without a doubt. That's a whole other animal, the training camp. It was his last season there too, so he was kind of trying to figure out how he was going to keep it going and didn't end up really having success with that, but it was great. Played center for the first time, you know, had to learn a new position and a whole new, you know, situation. It was good. And New Orleans was good as well. I didn't get elevated for any games, but just to be a part of, you know, game prep and just working every day was great.
1: What was Bill Belichick like?
0: It's pretty much exactly how he's sold to be. He's pretty stone cold. He's probably funnier in person and like in meetings when the camera's not on. You know, his thing was to give the camera absolutely nothing, give the media nothing, but no, he's a bit more personable than that. He was good. I remember he stopped me in the hallway one day in the off season. He said, "Hey Drew, I was just wondering, like, do you think it would be okay if you did rookie camp?" And I'm like, yeah, I was for sure expecting to do rookie camp, but I could do that for you, Bill, for sure.
1: Great stuff. Drew, really appreciate the time. Look forward to having you come back up here at the end to answer some questions from the fans.
0: Sounds good. Thank you.
1: That's Drew Desjarlais from the Ottawa Red Blacks. When we come back, we'll bring in McLeod Bethel Thompson as we continue with the Red Blacks Quarterback Club. We're live here at the Royal Oak in Barrhaven, all right here on TSN 1200.
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1: Welcome back. AJ Jackie back alongside our entire crew here. Got Noah Luden producing back home. Hannah here. Emily here. And certainly great to have so many great fans in attendance here as well. AJ Allen's going to join us in our next segment. But let's continue on here. Quarterback, Ottawa Red Blacks, McLeod Bethel Thompson. McLeod, how you doing?
17: Doing great. Thanks for having me.
1: So how's odd, like, before? Away from the football, how's the Ottawa experience been for you?
17: It's been phenomenal. Actually, my daughter was up here for the last 18 days. She's on a flight back to Toronto, and then she actually just missed her connection, so I hope she doesn't get too laid over. But she's flying to Toronto right now and back home. But the last 18 days has been phenomenal, so seeing a city through a five-year-old's eyes is pretty cool. We got to go to the Children's Museum right across the river a couple of days ago, which is fun, and she loves electric scooters. So we've been scootering around the city and seeing it. 2 days ago, we went to the Nature Museum, which was really awesome. Very much enjoyed that exhibit. And just seeing a city through a child's eyes is, I think, a beautiful way of seeing a place. So I love Ottawa. She was confused by the weather. She said, "Dad, why does it rain here every day?" And I was like, I don't know, but it does rain a lot. But she enjoyed it. The weather's wonderful. The people are wonderful. I'm staying downtown right off of Elgin Street, so we have lots of things to do. And TD Place is a great place to watch a game. It's a great place to practice. The facility is awesome. The organization is great. So far, it's been wonderful.
1: How different is it experiencing a city when you live here and play here versus, you know, coming in as a visiting player?
17: Oh, it's totally different. Yeah, it's totally different. Because you get to, you know, go out and maybe have a meal on away trips. But for the most part, you're out for maybe 1 or 2 hours with some teammates. And then you're right back to the hotel and getting your feet up. So here you get time to walk and see people. And you get, you know, Sunday mornings and Monday afternoons and all the different experience, not just kind of in the hotel and out. So it's great to see the city from the inside out and to really explore Parliament and explore all the different areas and the cool things that it has.
1: And no snow game every game here, because one of your first games here, and you weren't starting, but Ricky Ray was the starter. It was the 2017 Grey Cup. What do you remember about that day?
17: What a great, great experience. It was my first year in the CFL after six in the NFL, and I didn't, you know, I went to the same school as Ricky Ray, so I knew a little bit about the CFL here and there, but wasn't super familiar with it. And then kind of having that magical run of starting really, grew 2-7, 3-7 to start, and then kind of ended up 9-9 and snuck into the playoffs, and then kind of went on a magical journey to win that cup. I remember laying on my back at TD Place, and it was a snow game, as you mentioned, and the snow was falling down on my face, and I was like, man, this is wonderful. It was like I was in a fairy tale. And the Canadian game is so unique, right? You go to a Grey Cup and you'll have a whole section of Sask fans, you know, waving their flags. I'm like, why are they here? They're not even in the game, you know? And that's unique to the CFL. It's a pretty beautiful thing. People really show their pride. And it was a magical night. It was a magical season. And it was a great introduction to the power of the football gods and how long this game has been played up here, how much history is involved in it, and what a beautiful game it is.
1: You probably didn't see this live in person, but Shania Twain on the dog sled coming out.
17: I had no
1: when
17: idea.
1: When did you realize that even happened?
17: I had no idea. Right now.
1: Oh, so.
17: I mean, I guess I heard about it, but
1: yeah.
17: When you're locked into the game, it's like you don't even know what's going on at halftime. You don't know. I don't pay attention to the fans half the time. No offense. I hear the, you know, even when you're in the zone, you don't really hear the noise as much as it. It's very locked in on the moment, and the as much of the extra stuff as you can get out of your head, the better.
1: So take us through just why you wanted to come to Ottawa.
17: Well, I mean, it was a beautiful city, and I have experience with the coaching staff, and it's something to build, and there's opportunity, you know, in times and tough times, there's opportunity, and we're laying the groundwork for the rebuild of this organization and this team.
1: So what were you doing at the time?
17: I was actually coaching quarterback, so I'm in the process of moving. My daughter's starting kindergarten, and we're moving back from the Bay Area. I'm from San Francisco. And we found a wonderful kindergarten for her in the Oakland Hills, right at the interchange of Berkeley and Oakland. And so I was living in Los Angeles, and I moved back to Oakland, to the city where I'm from, and I started quarterback training. And me and Jeremiah Masoli, another CFL guy, we grew up actually 10 minutes from each other, and we're back in the Bay Area. And we started training quarterbacks, and we were like, kind of thinking that someone was around. There's no, very few quarterback trainers out there. So, it blew up really fast. It went from like zero clients to 40 clients, and Maya had another 30, and we're like, we got a whole operation going here. So, I was really enjoying that. I enjoyed it more than I thought I would. I've always loved the art of throwing a football, but then trying to figure out how to coach it is a whole different side than doing it yourself, you know, how to figure out what the kid's thinking, how to get their body to move in a certain way or their hand to change. It's a totally different process. So I enjoyed it a lot more than I thought I would, and was doing that and was happy doing that. And then, you know, RD gave me a shout, and I was like, you know, why not?
1: Is coaching something you'd like to do going forward, or training quarterbacks, or have you thought about that?
17: Absolutely, yeah. My daughter is 5, and so I'm going to wait until she gets through high school. So I got about 10 more years, maybe a little 13, if I can do the math, of not, you know, coaches don't have a life. It's one thing about playing professional football, but coaching is a whole other level of time commitment and away from your family. So hopefully I can kind of bridge this gap in the private sector, quarterback training for the next 10 to 13 years, and then eventually I want to coach. You know, I want to coach as long as possibly I can. I love building culture, building people's minds and bodies through the game of football, learning life lessons through the game of football and how you can teach that and have lifelong impact. So, yeah, there's going to be a long coaching career ahead of me, so just not yet.
1: Cloud Bethel Thompson joining us here, quarterback club here at the Royal Oak in Barrhaven. So that relationship with Ryan Dinwiddie, and you won a Grey Cup together, just what's that like?
17: It's really awesome to see his maturation, you know, like he's doing as best, you know, he's doing a wonderful job of coaching this team and leading this team, and his maturation of me, now it's been, you know, 4 years removed, and seeing how he's grown as a coach too has been really phenomenal. And yeah, we just trust each other. We know each other. When you go through hard stuff together, right? You figure out what that person's made of. You know what's inside. When he's having a bad day and everything's going against you, do you lash out? Do you reach out to other people, or do you find answers within yourself to be responsible and take care of yourself? And so we both trust each other. And you know, it's great to see his maturation as a coach, and he's doing a hell of a job.
1: So, from your perspective, what's it like, kind of joining partway through a season, and obviously the wins haven't come yet. So have you been through something like this before, and how is this from your perspective?
17: Yeah, like I'm on the other side of it, right? So I'm like the older person that's been through it. I've been through tougher seasons than this. You believe it or not, I've been through tougher seasons with this, with harder situations, with tougher locker rooms, with, you know, so I'm excited for what the opportunity is in front of us, right? Because when you go through hard things, you figure out identities of yourself. And in times, I went through back-to-back 4-14 seasons, didn't have wins, and was in a bad culture, you know, around some of my teammates were not good people, you know? Like, we don't have that problem here, right? We have good men working hard for, and the results aren't there yet. But when you push through and you get to the other side of that, what you hold is a gem that you can never be, you never be taken away from you, right? And so the things that I learned in those tough times, the lessons that I learned for myself, about my process, about why I play the game, about my relationship with the game, those are almost more powerful than the Grey Cup victories, you know? When you go through hard stuff and you push through it and you don't give up on yourself and you don't find an excuse and you don't find the easy way out and you continually push through the hard, you build a diamond that can't be taken away from you. So my goal is to try to lend that wisdom and to be a voice for people to express their frustration, express their anger, and to get to the other side of that, because on the other side of this is going to be the stepping stones for a very dangerous team. And that's, you see that recipe over and over and over in this league, right? A team goes through something hard and they come out of it a dangerous team that can threaten for a championship. So hopefully that's the process that we're going through.
1: So how much of that is just mental and belief and confidence this?
17: Everything is mental, right? Everything in life is mental. It's having, how can you continually show up to work, finding ways to improve yourself with no reward? You know, you don't get that pat on the back, right? We put in, it's not just 3 hours on game day. It's coming off of a game, repairing your body, building it back together, getting your sleep, getting the energy to get up to watch hours and hours of film, to go through 3 days of practice, right? 8, 9, 10 hour days. That's 30 hours to put in, you know, throughout, then a walkthrough, another 5, 6 hour day to get to 3 days, you know, 3 hours on the weekend, and it's a loss, and it's all for naught, you know, and then you gotta build that and push that boulder, Sisyphus pushing the boulder up the hill, right? It's like, you know, we gotta do it again. We gotta fight that battle over and over and over again without the reward, the joy that you get at the end of it. It can be very hollowing, but if you're willing to push through it, you build a pretty strong human and a pretty strong soul.
1: Cloud Bethel Thompson joining us, quarterback for the Ottawa Redblacks. Jake Mayer, what's it been like working with him?
17: Awesome. Awesome. Yeah, what a great human, and playing really good football right now, right? There's one or two plays that he wants back. He tells me every time, man, I wish I had this one back. I wish I had that one back. I'm like, dude, you got to appreciate what you're putting on film, right? I think it's 4 or 5 games back to back over, you know, 300 some yards. He's making plays. He's pushing it down the field. I really enjoy working with him throughout the week. And, I hope we can just turn that tide and he can just get some wins and keep pushing from there. So, very much enjoy working with him, and I hope we get the wins coming soon.
1: When did you first get to know him because he played at UC Davis, you at Sacramento State. I mean, essentially they're, what, 15 minutes apart?
17: Yeah, they're rivals, but he's younger than I am, so we didn't cross paths then.
1: Yeah.
17: I just knew of him from the league, right? You know, said hello to him after a couple games, but when he was in Calgary, I was in Edmonton, but I didn't know of him. I didn't know him. I just knew of him from other people, and people spoke very highly of him, and he's exceeded all expectations and exceeded all compliments. So I very much enjoy working with him, and I'm just trying to do everything I can to lend a helping hand here and there. Like, how do you like this concept? How are you seeing this defense? Anything I can do to help him, I'm here to assist.
1: Bryson Barnes, he looked really good in preseason, you know, getting some reps in practice, some short yardage, even got the end of the game against Montreal. So what have you seen in him? So,
17: yeah, very excited for his future. I think he has a really great approach. He works really hard. He's in there late, just like, you know, me and Jake are, and I push him a bunch to throw as often. You know, the two and the three don't get reps like the starter gets at practice, so I'm really pushing him to, like, how can we get a mental rep on this? So he stays after every day of practice and grabs two practice squad guys and throws after, and I make him throw all practice long because I need the reps too, you know? So really enjoy working with him, and I'm excited for his future. He's coming into his own as a short yardage quarterback, but then the evolution as he can go, hopefully he can transition into a full-time starter one day.
1: How long does it take up here? And obviously it varies, but the rules are different. Extra guy, you know, everything that goes with the Canadian Football League. So how long did it take you when you first came to the CFL?
17: It's a big transition. It's as different as you can get playing the same sport. The zones are different. The timing's different. It's everyone's different. So you can't say there's one time frame. You know, sometimes you can have a lot of success early just by playing simple football. You know, other times you kind of go through this maturation where you play really good football, then go into like the sophomore slump and then come back, or sometimes it's a big struggle at the beginning and then it clicks at one point and it kind of goes. So, I don't know, you say half a season, 2 seasons. I think it depends person to person, just like each individual quarterback's throw is different. I think each individual quarterback's maturation process is different as well.
1: So, certainly feels like, you know, athletics, an important part of your family. Your grandfather was a gold medalist, 1948 shot put winner, Wilbur Moose Thompson. Love that.
17: Yeah.
1: Love the nickname. Take us back to a little bit of family history.
17: Yeah, Moose comes from, he was fully grown at like 11 years old. So they thought he was going to be like 6'6 or something like that. So they called him Moose because he was going to be huge. But he topped it out at 6'2. 220, and he was on the smaller side, so he was the first, his coach at USC, he went to University of Southern California, his coach was the first person to invent the spin. So he went out in competition, and it was him and his teammate, he ended up being better than his teammate, so he ended up making the Olympic team, set a world record, doing the first person to do the spin in competition, won a gold medal in 48, and then all the big guys learned how to spin, and they kind of broke his record and took it from there. But for a while there, he had a world record and a gold medal, and super humble guy. I remember when I was about 10 years old or something like that, I went to his house and asked to see it. You know, can I see the gold medal? And he's such a humble dude. He's like, oh, it's back here somewhere. You know, he takes it back to his study and he's rummaging through cabinets and sliding doors. It's here somewhere. And he just had it in a little box. You know, it was a little gold medal. It's just a testament to how humble he was. And that was, you know, kind of the way of things at that time. But just a humble. He loved sports. He loved the process of it. And definitely he's the pinnacle of our family for athleticism, so hopefully got a little piece of it.
1: Where did your love of sports come from?
17: Man, it's what I've always wanted to do. So I started playing soccer. I grew up in an all-Mexican-American neighborhood, so soccer is a very prolific sport in Latin America. And so soccer, what was going on? So I was like, I'll join. So I played at 3.5, and we played very competitive. We were really good. A couple state titles, a couple indoor national titles in soccer. And then I was best at baseball. My mom introduced me at baseball, like 8 or 9. It was most natural to me, but I didn't love it. You know, I played it, but I didn't want to play it year-round. And then I saw my big cousins play football. I was probably like 10, 11, 12 or something like that. And it was like Friday Night Lights, you know, 26,000. It was just their playoff game. The band was going. It was, you know, the feeling that something about football gets in your bones. It gets in your soul. And so I saw that and I was like, Mom, that's all I want to do. Let's play. That's it. That's the mecca. I want to play football. I want to play football. And she wouldn't let me. She was like, no, not until you're grown. Her plan was to have me walk on at San Francisco City College, which is a really good junior college program right there in San Francisco. I was like, Mom, that's not how it works. Like, you can't just start playing football at 18. So I finally got to her by I was a sophomore in high school. convinced her, transferred schools, and started on varsity as a sophomore and never looked back. So,
1: were you a Niners fan growing up?
17: I was. I was born and raised Niners fan, yeah. When I was just coming out of the Steve Young era when I was kind of watching the game. So we went from being very good and winning I remember the 94 Super Bowl when they won against the Chargers. And then there's bad for a long time. Not a very good team, but I was a diehard Niners fan. And then getting to play for the Niners three times was like a dream come true. You know, like my dad told me, you wore that same jersey when the plastic version, you know, when you were six. So sure. It was kind of a wild experience to play for them a couple of times and have the curtain unveiled as to how the ugliness and the greatness of professional football.
1: You mentioned playing high school football and just how big it is down in the U.S. What was playing in the Turkey Bowl like?
17: So San Francisco, I'll tell you, it was not the 27,000 in the stands.
1: Yeah.
17: It was Bad News Bears football. And I went to my parents were big proponents of public education and going to school with the people. And I got recruited to go to like Catholic schools after I started playing. And they were like, no, you're going to go to school at the local school. So it was pretty rough and tumble. So I remember my sophomore year on JV before I got moved up to varsity, kids were like running off the field and handing their helmet to another kid. And they'd run on the field, you know, we had mismatched jerseys. We had stuff all over the place. And I think there's something raw about that. There's something great about that initial experience of like people playing game for the pure passion of gang. You don't get the glitz and the glamour. There's a rawness to that experience. And the Turkey Day is kind of an example of that. So the Turkey Day is a long history of the city championship in San Francisco. It's played at Kezar Stadium where the Niners used to play back in the 1950s. And very similar to the CFL, it has that like soul. But a lot of players have put their blood, sweat, and tears onto that stadium. You know, just like the CFL, a lot of players have played in the CFL and they put their soul into it. And it creates an aura, right? It creates something bigger than the sum of its parts. And the Turkey Bowl is very similar to that, like the CFL is, where it has a history. The football gods are present and you can feel it. So unfortunately we got there and lost twice, but it's a fantastic game.
1: And then you went to UCLA to start your college career. I had a chance to get to a Rose Bowl. It's incredible, just the visuals and the sunset and everything that goes with that. What was that experience like as a Bruin?
17: It was wild. It was wild. I redshirted and played as a freshman. So I remember my first game, I like looked up at the scoreboard. And of course, as I look up, my first snap, it's like 92,500 people or something, you know, crazy amount of people in the stands. And, It was fantastic. There's nothing better than the Rose Bowl grass. It's like, it's perfect. Every blade of grass, I swear, is the same exact size. I could sleep on the Rose Bowl. The turf, the grass at the Rose Bowl is literally cut to perfection. It's soft. It's perfect. It's just a magical place to play football. And again, going back to the football gods, right? There's a lot of football that's played, a lot of history there. So it was a great experience for those 2 years. And then Sacramento State was equally as wild after that. So,
1: how much did you find when you first got to Sacramento State? How much did you find out about Ricky Ray, who then would be a teammate down the road?
17: Just the picture on the wall, right? They have like a little walk of the Hall of Fame, right? And they have his picture up on the wall at Sac State there. So I remember him there, and then looking. I think he was in a Edmonton jersey in that picture, and I was like, oh, I wonder about that game up there. And then saw a couple clips here and there, but nothing to stand out. But that's when I was first introduced to him, and then it was wild to go there, you know, probably maybe almost 10 years later, and then be his teammate there in 2017.
1: What'd you learn from a guy like Ricky?
17: Ricky was wild, man. Ricky was, I call him Zen on turf. Very quiet, very humble, super quiet. Usually quarterbacks are more talkative. And they have to coach people up and be like an assistant coach. Ricky was very silent, very zen. You didn't hear him talk all week long. He would do one meeting with the skill players the day before the game, walk through, and he'd talk for about 45 minutes. And that's, I swear, pretty much the majority. I mean, if you talked to him, he would talk back. But in terms of like out in front of people or to teammates or stuff like that, that was the 45 minutes you would hear him talk was that day before. And his greatness was his ability to, no matter what was going on, no matter how many people were in the stands, no matter how many times he'd been hit, no matter what was going on, his ability to go through reads consistently with consistent timing. He'd go from one to two to three to check down. And he was so poised and so consistent with that. It was Zen on turf. I don't describe it any other way, but like a form of Buddhism, I think. And that was what made him great.
1: Who else did, I mean, you had stints you mentioned with the Niners, three different times. You had Miami, Minnesota, New England, Philly. Who else did you learn from, you know, just quarterback-wise?
17: Well, I got to play with Tom, which Tom Brady, who was, a cool combination of very confident, you know, cocky and humble at the same time. And just kind of seeing his aura was great. I grew up with Colin Kaepernick and got to play with him with the Niners as well, so that was a great experience. Sam Bradford with the Phillies, Carson Wentz with the Philly, with the Eagles. A lot. You know, it was a great experience. I didn't get to stick anywhere long enough to really get full experiences, but the NFL was a fantastic lesson in what the ability of the talent is in that room, right? I think that there's the 80-10-10 rule, whereas 80% are just like us, but then there's that top 10% of the NFL that are just special talents, right? And so getting exposed to seeing them playing against Matthew Stafford or Megatron or with Adrian Peterson or with Justin Smith or Navarro Bowman and Patrick Willis, those top 10% are just unbelievable athletes, and getting exposed to that is just phenomenal to see an artist do be at the top of their game.
1: What sets Tom Brady apart from even the top 10 percenters in the NFL?
17: His mindset, right? He's not impressive. He's a good thrower of the football. He's practiced thrower of the football, but he's not super agile. But it's his confidence, right? His belief that, like, he's humble enough to work his butt off nonstop, but it's his belief in himself that, you know, Tom Brady is the greatest quarterback of all time, and if you ask him, he'd always be the greatest of all time. Like, no one's ever going to do what he did, right? Mindset and belief in himself. That he was going to be able to get it done, matched with an unbelievable work ethic and a great system with Belichick being around in the right time, right place. And, I think his mindset should be studied. And he took that chip on his shoulder that he has at Michigan and just turned it into a Hall of Fame career that he may never be matched.
1: McLeod Bethel Thompson joining us here, Quarterback Club, live from the Royal Oak in Barrhaven. I mean, you've played all sorts of football. What was your arena football experience like?
17: Man, arena football is no joke. I played for the San Jose SaberCats, so remember my first game. We played during hockey season, so it's the same arena as the Sharks. And literally, it's just ice, and they put plywood on top of the ice, and then they roll out turf on top of the plywood. So it's just, you know, a thin layer of turf about, you know, maybe a couple centimeters thick, and then plywood and then ice. And then if you go over the barrier, it's just concrete. So it's a pretty brutal game. Like, it is not a forgiving game. Met some of the best people I've ever met in my life. I have four or five friends from that arena team that, you know, dear friends to me to this day. It's a hard game. It's a fun game. If you ever, you know, check it out when you're down in the States, it's very, you know, in a basketball size or a hockey arena. So it's much more condensed than the CFL game. High scoring, good players that are just tough as nails.
1: And just life experience, like playing all over the U.S. In different leagues and coming to Canada. What's that been like? Can you reflect on that and just how, you know, it's shaped you as an individual?
17: Yeah, it's been a crazy, wild journey, and I don't think I'll really appreciate it until it's all said and done. I can look back on it. I wish I'd enjoy it more. You know, I've been exposed and had to play for 16 years now. And the lessons are still just coming to fruition, right? Some things happen on a short time frame, and some things happen on a longer time frame. I think the lessons that I'll take from the game, will serve me for the, you know, rest of my life as I transition into a private coach and then a head coach down the road. So, still learning those lessons and relearning those lessons, but, very grateful for the journey, very grateful for all the hard stuff, because when you get through the hard stuff, that's when you get the stuff that matters. You get the identities and the lessons that make a difference. So, it's been a heck of a journey, and hopefully it's not over yet.
1: What was your welcome to the CFL story? How did you get to the league?
17: My welcome to the CFL story, like my first year?
1: Yeah, and just like, what were you doing before you got here, and just how did that all play out?
17: Well, my first year, I came up in 16 with the Winnipeg Blue Bombers, actually, and I had just left, I think, Miami's training camp, and I bounced around a couple other teams, and I came up at the end to Winnipeg in, like, expansion time, so it was like October into November kind of time frame, and I wasn't, my agent prepped me for it, I wasn't really prepared for it, so I got into Winnipeg in October. And I'm like, this is cold, you know, this is, what am I doing? And I wasn't involved in practice. Those expansion guys, you maybe get like 10 throws at the end of practice. So I was there for like 2 or 3 weeks and sitting in like this kind of not so great hotel in Winnipeg. I was like, you know, I don't know if this is for me. And so I actually talked to Coach O'Shea. I was like, you know what, I'm going to go back and try to give it one more shot down south. I had ran out of practice squad eligibility when there was only a three-year limit in the NFL. So I was like, I'm going to go try to crack a roster again. So I went back down. I played in a developmental league, and then I got another tryout with the Jets. And finally they were like, dude, like, we would love to have you, but we can only put you on practice squad and you don't have any more eligibility, so go up again. So then when I came up again, Winnipeg had traded my rights to Toronto at that point. So then I showed up in a different city, and I was in Toronto, and I had Mark Trestman as a head coach. And Mark Trestman really, like, really kind of healed me as an athlete. He kind of took me under his wing and taught me a lot about, he gave me a book by Eckhart Tolle, that I'll never forget, just kind of like a mindset approach and how to be, kind of have that Ricky Ray Zen on turf kind of like approach to football, and kind of healed me as an athlete. And that season that we went through, winning the Grey Cup in the end, but also building the brotherhood along the way, really healed a lot of wounds that I had coming from the NFL. And that season was like, okay, there's something beyond this, right? My dream's not over. Maybe it can just be transitioned into something else. So that year was a very transformative year and kind of gave me hope and inspired me for the last, I guess, nine now since then that I'm still playing. So either I'm too dumb to stop or there's something there.
1: What makes the CFL special for you?
17: I think just that, right? The locker rooms, the men in the locker rooms, the way they play, the reason why they play, the passion with which they play. You don't get the prima donnas. You don't get the people that are playing for money, because you can't make enough money doing this for it, right? You play for a real reason. You play for the passion. You're trying to be the best version of yourself. So that creates a pretty unique individual. And that locker room and that potential bond that's in there is what makes the CFL great. And then pairing that with a history of a long league that has a long history of people doing that, I think that's what makes the CFL great, is the potential brotherhood in that locker room and what people can do to come together to become better than the sum of their parts.
1: How much has the introduction of the 35-second clock changed things from your perspective?
17: You know, it's interesting. They used to wait so long to blow in the 20-second, right? It would be like a minute at a time, that I think it's changed the pace of the game. I don't think we've seen all the ramifications of it. But I think that teams are going to get into a more hurry-up approach, because it does speed things up and doesn't happen quicker. So I think it gets the game going and keeps it alive. I think there were a lot of dead points at that time. I haven't played too many games with that 35-second clock going. But I think it gets keeps the play going and keeps that which I like. And then how the teams adapt to it and how much hurry-up kind of proliferates as we in the next couple of years, I think will be interesting.
1: What do you think of the changes coming?
17: I don't know until we see it, right? We don't know. I think it's going to change the game considerably. I think it's going to be shift the way, especially the kicking game, right? We get into midfield, we get over midfield, like how much we're going for it on third down when you're at the 40-yard line, right? Because you got another 20 yards to kick, kicking a 60-yard field goal. So what we see third and three and how we go for it, how it changes that, shortening the field, it's going to be interesting, to say the least, until we see a game played and shifted. I don't think we know, but it's definitely going to change it.
1: I have to ask you a couple more about the Ottawa Rough Riders hat that you're wearing, the mid to late 90s hat. Where'd you get that?
17: Yeah, I love the CFL. You know, I love the history of it, and I've studied the little pieces of it here and there. So I was just at a vintage shop on Bank Street and called The Jungle, and there was a hat there. I was like, well, I got to get that. There's also a shirt there, so anyone wants to go get a Rough Riders shirt. It was too expensive for me, but... I love the story, the history of the CFL. I'm reading a book about the history of the Red Blacks right now, or the Rough Riders back then. And it's a fascinating story. The CFL has a long history, and I just thought I'd add it to the collection. I think it looks pretty good.
1: What did you learn about the history of CFL football in Ottawa?
17: I'm only through 1961 or something like that. So just learning the early stages of it and The Ottawa Trojans were back then, right? They had a couple teams in the different leagues that were going on, because there were two leagues going on at the time, and the great cups they had and the good players. So I think the 70s, 80s, and 90s will get more interesting. But
1: well, the 60s will be pretty damn interesting, because that's the Russ Jackson era. So.
17: Oh, yeah, exactly. I'm just right before Russ Jackson. I think he was the last chapter was just when he got drafted, or the first year he was with the team.
1: And then the beard. When did you decide to grow that?
17: It just started, I think, maybe 6 or 7 months ago. And then my daughter's like, Dad, you should grow it to your belly. So I'm like, sure, I'll give it a shot, you know. So we'll see how long it lasts. As long as she doesn't hate it, then I'll let it rock and see how long it goes. But
1: is this the longest you've ever grown it?
17: I think this is close, yeah. I think this has to be the longest I've been. I've had it pretty long at some points, but this, I think, is as long as it goes.
1: And do you get a lot of compliments on it, or how does that go?
17: I don't know. You tell me. What do you think?
1: I mean, I think it looks pretty damn good.
17: Thank you.
1: And you don't have the gray that I've got.
17: I got a little gray in there. Yeah, honestly, I think people respond to it. If they don't, then, you know, if it starts shifting where I think, like, you know, 80 people start, like, running away from me on the street, then I'll probably cut it. But until then, I'm all right.
1: Well, McLeod, this has been a real pleasure. Great getting to know you, and looking forward to, I mean, obviously you've had, you know, what you said at the start, just a real optimistic presence that I think is going to really help this football team, and hopefully it leads to a few wins down the stretch here.
17: Absolutely. Excited for better days ahead.
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1: Welcome back. We're live inside the Royal Oak here in Barrhaven, and a couple of great guests so far, and let's bring in another one. He's a linebacker for the Ottawa Red Blacks. It's AJ Allen. AJ, always great to have two AJs on the program. How are you?
3: Always great, man. I'm great. How you doing, man?
1: Excellent. For those that don't know, what does AJ stand for?
3: I don't really give it out like that.
1: Yeah.
3: I give guesses. I give guesses and a little, that's the best I can do. The guess I always give out is the J stands for junior. So you can guess that part. And then, two, the A is a very, very, very white name. Very white.
1: Abraham?
3: No. It's along those lines though.
1: Okay.
3: But yeah. That's my two guesses. Only, in my life, only three people have guessed it.
1: Only three people?
3: Only three people.
1: Okay.
3: Some people have found it via extensive research.
1: Albert?
3: No, not Albert.
1: That's...
3: No, you're on the way. You're in a similar ballpark. You know what I'm saying? You're in a similar ballpark. I'll give you that much.
1: Nice. Well, we'll see if we can get that done between now and 7 o'clock. So, just how's this season been from your perspective?
3: Interesting, man. Learning a lot through trial and error. Interesting. It's been obviously ups and downs. Especially for me, I'm going through a little bit of extra things as well. I lost a friend, a few weeks ago. So it's been full of adversity this season. It's been full of adversity. And, that's one of life's challenges, being able to understand adversity. How do you respond with adversity? How do you, keep pushing, and how do you stay process driven, and how do you keep going, and how do you be someone that your friends and family can depend on? And also, how do you learn to communicate through your troubles and lean on your family and lean on your friends to make sure you're okay. So, it's been full of adversity.
1: Yeah. So, Jaden Dahlke, I'm guessing, I know you had the tribute to him the next game in the eye black. And how difficult was that to process, especially at the time, and how are you working through the grieving process over the following weeks? And to that end, I'll just start with that, and I got a follow-up for you.
3: Impossible to handle, man. He was a lot to me. He was a roommate for me. He was a best friend. He was someone we could just sit there and talk football with for hours, and then also just talk nonsense for hours. So he meant a lot to me. So it's been very tough to handle and deal with on a daily basis, to be honest with you. And I miss him a lot every day. It's definitely been a very hard past 3-4 weeks. So it's been impossible to deal with, but I'm trying to go through grief, in a best way I can figure out how, day by day, and leaning on my family, my girlfriend, and my friends and my teammates, and you know, being able to talk about him positively instead of, you know, sometimes I'd be sitting alone and I'd just be, you know, I'll say to myself, man, he should be here. I should be able to call him right now. I should be able to talk to him right now, and I can't. So trying to switch that mindset into, you know, we got to do this and we got to do that. And we got to talk about this and not have, you know, regret, but more so just a celebration of life and be able to be grateful for every moment I had, to get to know such an incredible individual. So, that's it. I'm trying to communicate through the grief and not isolate myself.
1: Has it helped having a few other teammates that knew him, whether it's CJ Rivas, Habib Maldonado, Jake Mayer, Brett Lawther, who they were all part of that championship team in Saskatchewan last year?
3: For sure. It 100% helps, you know, being around guys that knew him. I think that's something that's helped me in the grieving process, is being able to talk to people that knew him and you know, my teammates in Saskatchewan in the past. And even, like, I was really close with his, you know, his family, you know, Mama Dalkey and Ryan Dalkey and his sisters, his brothers. I was really close with all of them. So being able to talk to them as well through the process and, you know, try to kind of create a support system where we can all just talk about –

0: I think I learned a lot of lessons and being able to take them from one field and bring them to the other. You know, again, things like communication, things like leaning on your teammates, things like showing up to work and being process driven, right? And not result driven. If you're result driven, you're just going to be, you know, in terms of grieving, I'm going to say like, I'm just not going to be sad anymore. That's not how it works, right? It's a daily process and how you go through things like that. So, I think the lessons that I'm taking off the field, I continue to keep trying and work on big it on the field, right? What am I working on today, right? How am I getting better today on a football field, or even just how am I taking care of myself today? How am I, you know, am I talking to the people I love and that support me and able to feel like AJ even more, you know? And even as a sport, that's something, you know, me and him had so much in common, right? So football is a therapy for me at the end of the day. That's something we bonded over and connected over. You know, even before every game in Saskatchewan, I gave him a big hug and he gave me a big hug. And we would just talk about how grateful we are just to be here, regardless of the result of the football game, regardless of anything like that. We have paid to play this game for so long, and now we have the blessing and the chance to do this for fans and people that care about football, the team, and you know, that's another thing that I'm able to carry on and again, just remind myself on a daily basis. You know, it's a blessing.
1: How have you kind of come to grips with your role on this football team, where, you know, you've been splitting reps with Lucas Cormier, and you know, the last couple of weeks he started.
0: I would say it's an easy transition. I have played a lot of football in my career, and I've played a multitude of roles. And I think because of that, it made my transition a little bit easier. I don't think I'm able to take. I don't have a confidence issue, if that's per se, right? I don't. I'm not going to sit there and be like, I'm a worse football player because I'm not starting. I've never been like that. I will never be like that. And the approach doesn't change, right? You always have to stay ready so that you don't have to get ready, right? Getting ready takes longer. Staying ready is again process. And then on top of that, I've always been an elite special teamer. So if that is my role, that is my role. I think I'm trying to control what I can control. And at this point in time, I do not control how many snaps I play. I do not control, you know, what quarter I play in or what situation I get in. I can't control those things. What I can control is my preparation. I can't control my attitude. I can't control my effort. I can't control whether I'm ready or not. So I can't control if I help my teammates or not, right? If I'm on the sideline and, you know, using my eyes and using my brains to help people, this is what's happening. So you should do things like that. Those are all things I can't control. And at the end of the day, I love football, regardless of what role I'm playing. Obviously I take pride in my product on the field and in my play and proving myself right. But, there's a lot of things I cannot control, and it is in my best interest to not worry about those things.
1: So what's that relationship with you and Lucas Cormier like, and just the competition, you know, for that spot at Will linebacker?
0: I mean, it's great. I love Lucas. He's a great guy. We call him the Winter Soldier or Captain America over there. He's a Superman. He's a funny guy. He lives in Hamilton in the off season, so we're even talking about getting some work in the off season. But It's always competition, no matter who it is, right? We play football, and I love to compete. I don't think it's full of hatred or malintent or any volition like that. It's just competition. I believe I'm the best, and he believes he's the best. So let's show it. Let's you know what I'm saying? We got an opportunity to prove it every time we step on this field. Let's do it. That's how we get better. That's how we learn from each other. That's how we become a better football team. So I would say at least my relationship with football, and on top of, like, you know, this competitive environment where, you know, some guys are, you know, I don't even like him because he take him out. That's not me. No, we are here to compete. Every single day we are here to compete. So that's my relationship. He's a great guy. I will continue to help him any way I can with the knowledge I have. If there's anything he doesn't know, I'm there. If there's anything, I'm seeing that he's not seeing, I'm there. If he's ever has a question, I'm there. Because at the end of the day, we're on the same team. You know, that's not, to me, that's not part of the competition.
1: AJ Allen.

0: joining us, Ottawa Red Blacks. What's it been like with Jeff Reinbold taking over the last couple of weeks as defensive coordinator?
1: Man, it's been interesting. Yeah, he's got a lot of energy, especially for an old guy. He's got a lot of energy. And he is, I think that energy could be, is something we're looking to run with and take and use. I feel like we had a better game and took a right step in the process last week I guess that's all I got on that.
0: Yeah, and to that end, like, I feel like one of the things in just in talking to people around the team was they wanted to simplify the defense. They wanted, you know, the pass rush to be a bigger part of that. And, you know, you were part of that the last game with a couple of sacks. Does this defense maybe fit into some of those strengths where you can, when you're on the field, you know, get after the quarterback a little bit more?
1: I mean, it's interesting. I feel like, for those of you who don't know me, I hate Winnipeg. I hate them with a passion. I hate the color blue. I hate the city. I hate that it has two ends. Yeah, I don't like Winnipeg at all. I never will like Winnipeg. I don't like Brady Oliveira. I don't like Zach. I don't like him. I don't like him. So, I say that to say this. Winnipeg sucks. And, it's always nice having a good game against Winnipeg. It's always nice. It's tough to say, you know, if the scheme or something like that is able to produce to more sacks versus one team versus the other, because I don't feel like we did anything different. I feel like we just won more. You know what I'm saying? I feel like we won our one-on-ones at a higher level than we did previously, and that also can be because Winnipeg sucks. You know what I'm saying? So that's the best I can get for you. I have hatred.
0: You mentioned Brady Oliveira. He's a tough guy to bring down.
1: For who?
0: How does that affect, like, just in terms of, because tackling has been at times an issue for this football team. Especially in the secondary. How is that something that gets better, especially when you don't really, you know, you can't tackle guys in practice?
1: Yeah. I think the big part of it is an intention. Right, having an intention to take the proper footwork in practice. Obviously, you can't tackle in practice, no, but you can take every step except for the actual physical one, right? And that is the essence of practicing at this professional level. Of you know, you can't be as physical. Obviously, you can't sack the quarterback, right? You shouldn't be headbutting your offensive lineman every play. You can't go ahead and kill your receivers once a ball's thrown over the middle or you kill your running back when things like that. But you can take every step beforehand with intention to make sure you're in a proper position to make that play when it comes. So in terms of getting better at tackling in practice without tackling, it is drill work, execution and intention, right? When the running back does come, are you in a proper base? Are you in a position where you can, you know, stop him from getting yards? Or are you in a position where you can change direction? Or are you lazy? Are you standing up high? Are you crossing over your feet? Are you not bringing your arms, right? Those are all habits that are built over time. And what they say, right, they say it takes 72,000 hours or whatever to break a bad habit. Well, we practice a lot, so let's... Obviously, we've shown we can't tackle in certain times. So let's work on those habits in order to create better ones.
0: How much belief is there that, you know, you're halfway through the season? It's difficult. You haven't won, but how much belief is there that you're going to win some games in the second half?
1: Yeah, I think we have a locker room full of intentional individuals, right? People are coming to work every day with the intention to get better. People are coming to work every day with good effort and good energy and working on their technique and practicing hard and practicing smart as well. I think that answers your question of like, it's, no one's out there slacking off in practice. No one's out there you know, showing nonsense and having a piss poor attitude and all that stuff. So I think the people in the building I think my teammates have done an incredible job in a tough situation with adversity, just showing up to work every day. And if not, if you don't know the process already, taking the effort to try and learn it.
0: One more. I mean, that jump from U Sports to the CFL, how was it for you, and how much, you know, clearly you're a confident guy, which is what you want. When did that begin, when you're playing in the Canadian Football League, when you're making a big jump like you did from U Sports?
1: I think for me, it started for me, it honestly came from failure. I was drafted in the COVID year. And then after that, I couldn't play, obviously, because of COVID. And then when I went back to training camp, that was a shortened season. We only had August to, train and prep and no preseason games either. So in that time for me, I didn't get many reps in training camp. I came back a little bit fat, not gonna lie to you. I was eating a lot. And I also couldn't work out as much because COVID closed down all the gyms. And then I'm Canadian, so winter sucks. I was for conditioning wise, I don't like running on treadmills or anything like that. So I go run outside and try to get some fresh air and stuff like that. I found a nice big hill by my house and I go run up it multiple times a day. But then at one point it got so cold, my cleats wouldn't get in the turf anymore, in the grass anymore. So I was like, okay, this is not a viable option. I'm not getting the work I need to. So I'll just go run, you know, a mile, 3 miles on a street and use that. And then afterwards, at one point, people stopped shoveling their driveways. People stopped shoveling the sidewalks. So I'm like, I'm trying to run here, and I don't have Timberlands. What do you want me to do now? I need snowshoes or what in this condition? So for me, that turned into my lack of confidence. That was the bottom of that football jersey, in a sense, as a professional. So being able to kind of pull myself out of that in 2022 and actually – you know, get into a game and make the active roster and make some plays on specials and block a punt and do this and play in defense. You know, we were getting blown out sometimes. So I was 6-12 my first 2 years. So, you know, being able to get in the game sometimes, I think those things built the confidence. But, I think it was just, 2022 was a great year for me in terms of understanding the process and learning what's going on. I really knew I could do it when it was in Hamilton game. It was my first game versus Hamilton, and we were actually winning this game, and they finally put me in on kickoff, and I ran down and I got my first tackle. At that point I was like, I can do this. My gap is now mental. I'm definitely strong enough. I'm definitely fast enough and agile enough. For me it's about learning. How much can I learn and how much can I understand and conceptualize in order to really understand this game to put me in the position to make more plays and be a better teammate.
0: AJ Allen joining us, Ottawa Red Blacks linebacker. Really appreciate this, especially, you know, opening up about what you're going through and thinking of you and, you know, all your teammates and friends grieving this loss as well.
1: Appreciate it. Thank you very much for having me.
0: That's AJ Allen. When we come back, we'll keep AJ here. We'll bring back McLeod Bethel Thompson and Drew Desjarlais as well for some questions from the audience as we continue. It's the Quarterback Club, live from the Royal Oak in Barrhaven here on TSN 1200.
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0: Welcome back. We're live inside the Barrhaven Royal Oak. AJ Jakubek here and a great group of Ottawa Red Blacks players. It's tough. It's been a tough start to the season, but this has been fantastic tonight. So great stuff from Drew Desjarlais, McLeod Bethel-Thompson, AJ Allen as well. And let's, I get some questions from the audience. If you've got a question, raise your hand. And we'll go over there for question number one.
13: Hey, TSN. Thank you for hosting. Thanks, guys, for coming out. Appreciate the time. As we all know, this week, the president was either let go or decided to move on. There's not a whole lot of factual on that. But I also read that Jeff Hunt may be considering to come back and be the president of the Red Blacks. Any feedback on that?
0: Yeah, I mean, I'll answer that. I mean, this is, I don't think it's up to them to answer questions about front office. Adrian Sierra was the one who initiated that. I spoke with them. I know Mark Gowdy spoke about it yesterday, and I think, they're looking for a full-time president. Prime example, Adrian was unable to make the road trip because he was at OHL league meetings, and so, you know, Mark Gowdy spoke about this. They're going to bring in someone with a football background, and it's going to be his role 365 days a year, not something that's split with, you know, other things. There's five tenants there which Adrian looks after, all the different tenants, not dealing with hockey stuff. It's just football 365 days a year. So we'll see how that plays out, and looking forward to seeing who they're going to hire in the coming weeks and months. Thanks for the question. Next one, over here.
14: This question is for McLeod. Are you not chomping at the bit to get in there? And we're not talking coming in for the last 2 minutes of the game when the game's over. Or are you content with just holding on to that tablet?
15: You know, the great thing about having 16 years or 15 years now is that I think that if at any moment I didn't feel like I wanted to play, I should retire, you know? So to answer that question, like, if at any point I was like, I shouldn't be playing out there, then I shouldn't be out there. You know, I shouldn't have a helmet on. So, of course, I want to play the game of football. But more than that, like I'm so committed to helping the team find a way to win a big, get a win, you know? And watching Jake Mayer operate in the way he has been phenomenal to see his level of play and how it's growing. And for, I think it's 4 or 5 games over, you know, 315 yards. Seeing hit the work that he puts in on a weekly basis to prepare for the games to then perform like that. If you're not cheering for your teammate, then you also shouldn't put your helmet on. You know, if you're not 100% bought in and cheering for the guy next to you, then A, you don't believe in yourself, and B, you don't really believe in what the team's building. So, of course, I want to play football, but more than anything else, my job is to help him prepare and to enjoy how well he's playing each week, and to help him play better the next week, you know, and do everything I can to possibly prepare myself and him to find a way to get a win.
16: All right. I will be going to Montreal on Thursday. I will try and light a fire.
15: Light that fire,
16: now,
15: baby.
16: I'll be right behind the bench.
15: Light that fire.
16: And I will be, like, you know, getting the guys going before the game starts.
0: All right, that's great. I always love when there's great road support, especially in Montreal, because certainly that was a big part, I think, in the early years, a lot of Ottawa fans making the trip, and it was very beneficial, and I think, you know, now they seem to be reciprocating with some big crowds coming our way. So I look forward to seeing you there on Thursday. Next question. Any other questions from the audience? Oh, all right, we got one right here.
17: Is it on there?
0: Yeah, I think it is now.
17: Yeah?
0: Yeah.
17: Okay. What should we expect to see on Thursday that's different from the previous games?
15: Great question.
1: That is a great question.
15: Previous games against Montreal, previous games in general?
18: In general. Play-wise,
1: I think on a defensive end, I think last game, Coach Fields had us in zero coverage a little bit too much. So, that is something, you should not see on Thursday because, you know, Phil Pott and Sneed, gave us a lot of issues when we had zero coverage. So, I think on a defensive end, you should see a lot less of that.
15: Yeah, and I guess from the offensive perspective, if you look at the first,
0: I think you should be good right now. Yeah, yeah.
19: Get over there.
16: Maybe have your best man playing man to man.
15: Zone, more zone. There you go. From an offensive perspective, if you look at both Montreal games, we moved the ball really well between the 20s, right? And so what we need to do is get the ball in the end zone when you get into the red zone. We can score. We put up a lot of points versus them the first game. And the last game between the 20s, we moved the ball very well. So it's just about putting up sevens on the offensive of the perspective. And as a whole, it's right. It's just like one or two plays or one or two quarters. I have the advantage of knowing a lot of people across the league. And when you talk to other teams, it's like, guys, you're a good team. We're just waiting for that one quarter where you don't play your best and you let it slip away. And so until we play a game where we play all four quarters, right, you got to get over that hump and then you expect to win. So I think it's just about putting it all together for four quarters and finding a way to put it in the end zone consistently and keep them out of the end zone.
0: Questions from the audience here. All right, we got a couple more here inside.
20: I gotta say, if we're here representing the fans and you are representing the players, I want to express a few things. You know, you talked, AJ, about losing. I mean, about Winnipeg sucks. What really sucks is losing. But I think we've got the three guys here that show the right attitude for turning things around. So, you know, the fans here might not remember what I refer to as the dark days, 9 years where CFL wasn't in Ottawa. You know, I've been cheering for Ottawa football for 50 years. So we need football here. We need people like you. We need people like AJ with the passionate play-by-play. You know, so I want to know from each, all three of you, you know, McLeod as a legend in the CFL, AJ with the kind of attitude, especially with the post-game interview with AJ Jakubek, you know, you're talking about how it's a privilege to play every game here, to play football. And Drew, as a guy who's been around with this team for a good number of years, you know what's going on. And you know, I want to hear from you what you want the fans to know about this team and what can we expect. I don't want to know about 3 years. I want to know about this year and what's coming up and what do you have to say on behalf of the players, on behalf of this team, on behalf of, you know, even if the coach, if you can speak on behalf of the players, what do you want to tell the fans for the Ottawa football fans right now?
0: All right.
18: I'll go because I was here the longest, but I'll just say there's not a single person in the locker room that isn't 100% dedicated to putting their best effort and, you know, the best possible outcome on the field every week. You know, all the coaches are super dedicated, all the players are super dedicated, and we really do care. I mean, we appreciate all the support, and we really do just want to do our best. And the outcomes haven't gone our way recently, but I assure you that everyone in the locker room is extremely, extremely dedicated to finally turning this around, getting a win, and celebrating with, you know, within the locker room, with the fans, everybody.
21: I think personally I'll say, one, the first thing I want to say to the fans is thank you. Like truly, thank you. I know it can't be easy, you know, spending hard-earned money and spending time to watch football games and not receive the result that you're looking for. So the first thing I want to say is thank you. Thank everybody here. Thank anybody that asked a question, thought of a question, even listened. You know, first thing I want to say is thank you. Second thing I can speak for the three guys here is that, you know, we are accountable for our actions. And we're not guys here that are going to avoid that accountability because going through that accountability is what's going to get us through the other side to winning football games. I've also heard a few times of like, you know, these guys are just here collecting checks. I want you to know that's also not true. There's a saying that we have in the locker room is you're not just paid to play football, you are paid to play winning football. Otherwise, you know, everybody's gone, right? That's the reality of it. So if you are paid to play football, that's what happens when, you know, you go 4-14 and only 10 players stay, right? That's the reality of if you're paid to play football. So, that's not us, right? We are a locker room full of, I think, incredible individuals that love playing football, that want to win, that are trying to do the right things necessary. The last thing I'll say is like we definitely, you know, can't speak on behalf of other people that aren't here, like coaches and stuff like that. That's just not something we're going to be able to do.
22: Through in hard times, you either crumble or you build some sort of diamond that can last forever. So I think that I've never been in your shoes necessarily as a fan, but from a player of
23: the perspective of a player, out of this, right, not everybody will stay. That's just the honesty of professional football. So the roster is going to look different next year. So how you act and how you perform at this moment will determine if you have the right to stay next year. So maybe from a fan's perspective, you could look for those opportunities to find a player that is performing at that level and giving it all. And I promise if you look close enough, you'll find a lot of them out there that are giving everything they possibly can and making unbelievable plays. And the players that come out of this experience and are willing to push through that are going to be really dangerous players in this league for a long time. Because when you go through hard stuff and you don't stop working, you build an internal fortitude that's unstoppable. So maybe you as a fan could look at it from that same perspective. What can you learn about fandom that changes your perspective? How could you watch the game from a different perspective? How can you learn more things? And what is your relationship to the game and how can that grow? Just like we're looking for that as a player, can you look for that as a fan?
0: All right, time for one more.
24: Hi. I've got actually two questions. So one for everybody, Drew with Winnipeg and AJ with Saskatchewan, McLeod most recently with Montreal. What is it like, take us through as professional athletes, what it's like to play when you're going into a game against your former team? right? I've heard of players and not necessarily football, but, you know, you tape some dollar bills up to the wall, and I would just love to hear what it's like from your perspective playing against your former team. And then a specific question for AJ, how can we better, through your experience at Guelph and U Sport, what can we do to promote, especially at younger ages, a love of Canadian football? And I'd love to hear what you have to say for that.
0: I'll let AJ go first with the two questions, and then we'll go around the horn here.
21: Okay. What it's like to play against a Florida team. To start, hella fun. It was so much fun. Because for me, it's, again, I love this game so much, and being able to compete any day and every day is my joy. So there's a lot of crap I talk to my teammates, for the past 4 years there. And I finally had an opportunity to prove it in game. So for me, it was just, an exciting opportunity to be able to compete against the people, you know, I respect as football players. I didn't go in there angry or with the situation or upset with the situation like that. It was a lot of emotions being back there for the first time. It was a lot of emotions, you know, so many memories and stuff like that that were created, and being on the opposite side of that locker room, being on the the visitor's end. So for me, it was just exciting to be able to compete over there and play them here as well. Being able to compete against them and you know, get to back up all the trash I was talking for the past 4 years. Like, you know, hey, Trevor, I actually would have caught that if you threw it. Or no, Logan, you're not blocking me here. Things like that. Now I'm able to actually prove it, because the crutch was, well, in a game, I try harder. Well, now we're in a game. Let's get it popping. So that's the first one for me. The second in on U Sports football, I think, one, just continuing to be there. Continuing to be there is always a big thing, right? As a U Sports athlete, I played in front of maybe 2,000-3,000 people at Guelph at homecoming at certain times. So, one, continue to be there. I think to grow it, it's just having a huge social media presence can be huge. Talking about it with your friends can be huge. Bringing your friends to games can be huge. Making it an environment that people want to go to is huge. Cause I know for a personal fact, like, again, the most fans I've ever seen at a game was like 3,000, and probably 2,000 of them were drunk students. And on top of that, if you asked them the score of the game that we just won, and they couldn't tell you. So I think just continuing to treat it the same way you nurture anything else, right? It takes time to grow the game. We're not all social media junkies, and we can't all make highlight tapes and all that stuff, but you go to a game, you talk about a game, you talk about players, you talk about situations. Doing that creates awareness, builds awareness, also builds community. So I would say, I think we need more of that. We need more of these people building community around these great football players, these great kids, learning a lot of great lessons.
18: Am I on? There we go. Playing the former team, it's been so long since I played there. It's been 5 years, I guess, now, but it is crazy to still see. They've had a ton of continuity, so I still have a ton of friends on that team. I mean, it's always fun. You talk before the game, you kind of catch up, and then, you know, you go through the game, and then after, it's, you know, see you next time on your way, but it's super fun, you know. Like AJ said, kind of just getting to prove yourself. All the practice days you play against each other, you always say, oh, our defense, you guys wouldn't be able to run the ball in our defense, and that sort of fun stuff. It's fun to just kind of pull it all together and actually compete for once.
2: It's the same situation, right? I think as a quarterback, we don't necessarily meet our opponent face-to-face, at least when we're having a good game. We don't have too much contact. So it's more about familiarity with, you know, a DB, and you play the little cat and mouse game about this guy is susceptible to double moves, this guy's not, so how can we attack them or not attack them? And then knowing kind of the culture of different rooms and different environments and how this DC likes to do this and that is always beneficial.
23: so much of quarterback play is blocking everything out. To be honest, the crowd, the rush, the everything to dial into that moment of that play. So, so much of our, when we're playing at a high level, we're more on the robotic side than anything. It's, you're an X and you're an O, and we're putting you into zones in a space that, it doesn't matter who we're going against, right? We're throwing to the open space and throwing to the open guy, and how can we do that consistently? For me personally, right? Guys will try to chirp you, and if you know them, you'll say something back that's funny, but, yeah, not having that physical side, it's very much just kind of knowing who's susceptible to this move and what position gets you in the best position to succeed.
0: All right, that does it for questions. We went 15 minutes long, which is a testament to all three of these guys for sticking around and giving great answers throughout the show, but also some great questions. You know, probably half of that is just because we had so many questions from the audience today, and great turnout here tonight, which is fantastic. So thank you to our great guests, Drew Desjarlais, McLeod Bethel Thompson, AJ Allen, and our great crew here as well. With Hannah and Emily and Noah Luden back at our TSN 1200 studio. I'm AJ Jakubek, Montreal, the game on Thursday, and then back home next Sunday to host the BC Lions. For our entire crew, have yourself a fantastic night, and thanks again to the great staff here at the Royal Oak in Barrhaven.
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24: Speaking of the Red Blacks, after their ninth straight loss to begin this season and their 15th straight loss overall, dating back and including last season, which ended with six straight losses, now a modern-day CFL record. Fans demanded, were demanding that something happen. Something. Just even if we just hear from someone. Well, yesterday, the shoe sort of dropped a little bit with the announcement that team president Adrian Sierra has been moved out of that position. He was the president of the Red Blacks and the Ottawa 67s. It was announced yesterday that he has been moved out of the position with the Red Blacks, will solely focus on his work with the 67s and the other teams that do play out of Lansdowne and TD Place Arena. So that's what Adrian's sole responsibility will be. And the search is now on for a new team president that OSEG CEO Mark Gowdy says will have CFL experience and will be strictly on the football side of things. He said fans have been patient, that fans deserve better. Mark Gowdy, CEO of OSEG, appeared on The Drive yesterday afternoon. Here he is speaking on why the announcement now.
31: This kind of came from Adrian a couple of weeks ago, approached me with, his views, that we need to do something different that wasn't working, which was, I think, pretty obvious to everybody. And he had a point of view that, you know, we needed somebody, a new voice, a new perspective to kind of come in on a full-time basis. Somebody with a football background, most likely, and we talked about timing, you know, with, if this was an end of years thing or not, and kind of came to the conclusion that we might as well get at it here, so that we can have the conversations that we need to have kind of out in the open with people and start talking to a million people and understanding kind of what we need to do different and better going forward, and give us some kind of runway to be able to have those conversations.
24: That is OSEG CEO Mark Gowdy. If you want to hear the interview in its entirety, it's on our website at tsn1200.ca. So the search is on immediately. Time frame, said they'd like to have somebody by the end of the calendar year, but he also said, listen, if the perfect candidate comes up 3 weeks from now, then we'll hire somebody 3 weeks from now. But he also did point out correctly so that many of the player or many of the people that they might speak to about this position might work for other CFL teams right now, and in all probability would be under contract until the end of the current season. So they might not even be able to speak with perhaps the people who they might want to consider for the job until after the current season is over. So hard to say, hard to put a time frame on when the new person will be in place. I don't know that it's essential that they get somebody quickly. I think they, you know, more importantly is they need to get the right person. They need to get the right person, because they've got to nail this one. Confidence in the product is the lowest it's ever been under the Red Blacks. You only have to look at the attendance. The attendance this year, right now, they're averaging 15,124 fans per game, which is the lowest it's been in any season of professional football in Ottawa. And that includes the worst years of the Renegades, the worst years of the Rough Riders. I believe the low water mark of the Rough Riders, when they were an absolute, you know, laughing stock of professional sports back in the mid 90s before they folded, that was over 16,000. They're now just over 15,000. So attendance has fallen. And that just speaks to confidence in the product, that the fans have spoken. They don't have confidence in the product.
0: Confidence in the product and the amount of other things they can spend their entertainment dollar on. There's so many other venues and professional sports teams that you can go see in this city now that just weren't around when the Rough Riders were here. So just more options. But yeah, it's a lack of confidence, and they absolutely have to hire the right person coming up. But I don't believe this is going to be the end of the changes. Cards on the table. I like Adrian. I've gotten to know him a little bit over my time with the 67s, and still will, because he's still in that role. But I don't know how much he had to do with the actual football. And they're going to bring in a football person to do that. But when the team's 0-9 and you're firing the president who may not have been touching the actual football side of things, it speaks to something larger. And to me, if the team's just not good enough, and Adrian doesn't have that, but he does control the thing, or he did control the things that were above.
24: Yeah, he's at the top of the pyramid.
0: Yes, yeah. And that's fine that you're going to make those changes. Everything else needs to change. The way they go about things needs to change, and that's where bringing in the right person can set that in the right direction. Scouting the right way, and listening to the post-game show, there were a number of callers this past week, as well as Duke, talking about scouting the right positions and getting the right people in. Instead of the splashy free agent signings, go out there and address the trenches. Go out there and deal with the O-line. Deal with the defensive backfield, which has been both points of emphasis for a number of years that have not been properly addressed. So there's a lot of things that need to change. This is, in my mind, just the first a major change in what should be a pretty significant season and off season of change.
24: Yeah. And look, I think it's 99.9% that the person that is hired for the role as president of the Red Blacks will be someone from outside the organization. I don't think this is going to be an internal hire. Otherwise, it probably would have happened already. So with that, whenever there is significant change at the top, everybody in underneath that you're not their guy, right? So I always talk about that with draft picks and stuff. When a general manager gets traded, you're the other guy's guy, right? So a new person is going to come in, and they're going to be looking at things, and whatever they identified as something that may be a potential weakness or something that's not good enough, that they potentially are going to move on. And I think I thought it was quite telling yesterday during the Mark Gowdy interview that he specifically spoke about Ryan Dinwiddie and in a very positive way in saying that he believes that Ryan Dinwiddie is a great coach. And so without saying as much, kind of said that despite the fact the team is 0-9, he doesn't believe it's on the coach. And I know his role is coach and GM, but I mean, the reason he has the role of GM is that to make it all work because there's a salary cap in terms of coaching staff and there's a management coach, a salary cap, which includes coaches and everything in the CFL. You can only spend so much. So to make it all work to bring Ryan Dinwiddie in and to get him out from his contract in Toronto, they had to essentially elevate him. So they had to offer him the GM role, which was bigger than the role he had in Toronto. So to do that, they bump up Sean Burke to, I believe the exact title is Vice President of Football Operations or thereabouts. So that's his title. It was quite telling, I thought, that Gowdy came to the defense of Ryan Dinwiddie and did not speak about Sean Burke. And listen, you'd put two and two together. Sean Burke has been running the team for, I believe, his fourth year with the team. They did make the playoffs the 1 year at 9-8-1, but other than that, it's been a lot of losing. Those changes you speak of, in all probability, will, unless things somehow drastically change in the last half of the season, there's no expectation that it will, that probably, in terms of the changes, will probably start with Sean Burke, I would think, at the end of the season.
0: That's my assumption. When the talent around the team, it seems every year that they bring in some very talented players and there's hope because, okay, well, look at this guy we brought in. It's going to be great things because of Bell. Well, okay, but you're not addressing the other things and the meat and potatoes isn't there, but the dessert looks fantastic. There's a lot of things that are incomplete and that's where we'll see what the changes are. And I think that when Mark Gowdy spoke about not wanting to assess job performance on the radio, that's fair. I don't have a problem with that in the direct question about Sean Burke, but then I believe it may have been in the same answer or an answer after went out of his way to mention Ryan Dinwiddie and the job that he believes that he can do. To me, that speaks volumes about where they're going to be at heading into the off season. And I guess you just want to leave one in the chamber to okay, if things continue to go poorly, we've made this move mid-season, maybe we can appease the fans a little bit. We are striving to make changes.
24: We're listening.
0: We hear you. But you want to be able to potentially do something in the off-season. We're continuing to listen. Right. We're continuing to make changes to get better.
24: Yeah. So, again, everything will be under this new team president, if and when that person, you know, not if, but when that person comes in, presumably they'll be given carte blanche to make all of the changes that they believe need to be made going forward. And everybody will be assessed. And again, it's professional sports. It really is measured by a lot of things, but the most important one is wins and losses, especially when there's been just so much losing here in Ottawa. I mean, I said yesterday, since they went to the Grey Cup game in 2018, right? Since then, since 2019, there was one season without football in 2020. They are 27-85-1. 27 wins in 113 games since 2019. Like it's incomprehensible how bad that is.
0: A winning percentage of 24.
24: Yeah. In its totality, think about it, they're winning one out of every four games. It's just, it's no wonder that people have spoken, as you said. And I think you're absolutely right. This is also a big difference between if we talk about, you know, when the Rough Riders were bad and still attendance, while not great, still kind of held up better than it is right now. There weren't a lot of options back in terms of your sports dollar for sure. But in everything, there's just so many more things that people can do with their money right now. And that's a good thing because that keeps everybody accountable. You are accountable because, you know, the people that own the owners of OSEG, right? They want to turn a profit on this team, absolutely. So when everybody's accountable, then that's a good thing. So they need to find a way to get this thing fixed. It's probably not going to be a short term thing. It doesn't have to be, in football in particular, a long term thing. But they do have to fix what has been like the biggest issue since the downward spiral began in 2019. They have to find a way to get a quarterback in this town. Like, what are we doing here? How much longer is our Ottawa football fans going to have to look at a game and go, why do we always have the second best quarterback on the field? Why are we fixing or thinking that we're fixing by signing big name free agents and recruiting, you know, good, what we think is good talent at a lot of other positions and not taking care of what is by far the most important position. I think in any team sport, the quarterback in football is more important than any position in any professional team sport, in my opinion. And Ottawa's decided to scrimp on that for some reason. For

0: Like we've seen little flashes, but nobody that is a long-term answer, you know, and none of these guys has gone on to other places. Like it's not like, you know, oh, they didn't develop them here properly in Ottawa, but they moved on and look, they're having success in other places. No, though they're mostly backups or out of football altogether. Like they've got to find a way to do that as well. That's the quickest way to solve your quarterback problem is to develop somebody yourself. I know it's easy for me to sit here on the talk on the radio about that. It's difficult, but you've got to find a way here. And no more of this. We're going to take somebody else back up and make them and make them a starting quarterback.
1: And hope.
0: You know, yeah, and hope, right? Unless it's a young guy that everybody absolutely agrees, okay, this guy is ready to ascend. For the most part, it's just been backups.
1: When Curtis Rourke really took over in BC and Vernon Adams Jr. was... Nathan Rourke, sorry, was in BC and Vernon Adams Jr. was available.
0: Mm-hmm.
1: They didn't go.
0: Nope.
1: That was going to be, okay, he's actually done it in BC and he's had a lot of success. And then, okay, we're going to move on. Fine, you don't take that chance, but you would anticipate that there would be something else there. I completely agree with you, and that's where this president has to organize the structure of the organization. From the scouting department, what are we looking for? What do we want to see at the collegiate level? Coming out of the NCAA, what are the traits that we want to see in a quarterback in any position? And that's what we're going to focus on. Can they transition up to the CFL? Will they come? These are the questions that will have to be done, because right now under the current regime, it's just not working. They aren't developing players the way that you would hope. And it's not all on the staff to, hey, this guy could be a diamond in the rough. Go figure it out. You've got to find that diamond in the rough to bring him in to allow your coaching staff to get the best out of them. And I just don't think that they've done a good enough job of that. They also can't rush into this. You talked about how Mark Gowdy said, well, in 3 weeks, if we sign somebody, we'll hire him. But by the end of the calendar year, we want to figure things out. Take the time. Talk to as many people as you can. Figure out what the outside perception is of your organization and get a group think going on about how you could potentially improve what's taking place here. Talking to as many people as you can, in my opinion, is not going to hinder what you do.
0: Yeah.
1: It's just going to help improve the self-evaluation that I think that you can have of your organization and how you can improve it, as he said consistently that they want to do.
0: Yeah. You hear about that, you know, when teams hire even general managers, they do a wide, they cast a wide net, talk to a lot of people, in part to, you know, see if they can find the right person eventually, but also because you're going to get nuggets of information and even if you may not hire, you know, guy X, you're going to hire guy Y. Guy X may have had a couple of really good ideas that you go, okay, I'm going to write that down. And when I hire guy Y, I'm going to say, hey, by the way, think about this, this, and this as well that I heard from, you know, or, you know, the best I always say the best ideas are stolen ideas, right? There isn't a lot of a rich, you know, most things have already been done somehow, some way. We can twist them a little bit, change them a little bit, but for the most part, the ideas are the ideas. It's just how can we make them better or how can we turn them a little bit to fit the situation that we're in right now? So I agree with you. Talk to as many people as you can, get as many ideas as you can, and, I mean, they got to nail this one. I don't want to, you know, I'm not going to sit here and, you know, sky is falling and talk about dire consequences. You know, team is moving, any of that. Like, you know, there is a solid football base. They are committed to putting up a new grandstand. Like the football team is here. They just have to get the right people running the thing and make the team better and give the fans some wins. The fans are there. The fans will come back. Like think about when they won the Grey Cup in 2016. Like, first of all, most of the games were sold out or close to sellouts for many of those first few years. And they didn't win all the time, by the way. The first year was terrible. They only won 2 games all year. They didn't win all the game, but they were competitive. And in short order, they started to win playoff games. They won the Grey Cup. How many tens of thousands of people were on the streets of Ottawa cheering on the the Red Blacks during that great

0: Cup parade.
1: Mm-hmm.
0: Right? Where are those, you know, where are those fans now? Those could be your future fans again. Those are people that were interested enough to take a day off of whatever they were up to go down to Bank Street and cheer on a championship team from Ottawa. They had at least that amount of interest. So one would think if you're interested enough to do that, you'd be interested enough to maybe come out to a football game or two for a team that you're proud of and a team that wins. So the fans are there. You just have to find a way to get them back in the tent again. So find the right guy or woman, whatever it may be, get them hired and get it right. But it's going to be some heavy lifting along the way. All right. Thoughts on that? Always welcome. Gabriel Pizza Tax line to 12-1200 where standard messaging rates apply. We'll let you hear the Mark Gowdy interview in its entirety. There's lots of good stuff in there. We'll play that for you coming up after 8 o'clock this morning. Also on the show, tonight's a big night down in Toronto. Caitlin Clark. She is one of the biggest names in all of professional sports. She certainly, in terms of the WNBA, is the biggest name. She's not necessarily the best player. She's a very good player. But she is the biggest name, and she moves the needle. People watch her on television, and people go out to watch her games. And she's going to play in Toronto for the first time ever tonight against the expansion Tempo. So Amy Audibert, who does the color on the Tempo broadcast, is going to join us on the show. And we'll talk about what lies ahead today. It's going to be a big day down in Toronto. You can, by the way, watch the Caitlin Clark game tonight on TSN. Tips off at 7 o'clock from Scotiabank Arena. All right, we'll come back. We'll talk Blue Jays, who didn't play last night but gained some ground in the standings thanks to a loss by Baltimore. We'll get into all of that and much more when we return on a Tuesday morning. 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

0: right, we back. 6:51 here on a Tuesday morning. JR, Kenny Wall's in for the boys this morning. We're here till 10 o'clock. We got Red Blacks tickets to give away. We're going to hear from OSEG CEO Mark Gowdy as well. He was on the drive yesterday afternoon speaking of the change of team president as Adrian Sierra has been transitioned out of the position. He'll remain with the organization running the 67s, but search is on now for a new president. And some text coming in as well. Same name keeps coming up over and over and over again. Who do you think that would be, Kenny? Henry Burris. Henry Burris, who's spending this week, by the way, I was just follow Hank on social media. He's out in Calgary with the University of Calgary Dinos, just being a guest coach, I guess. Training camps are underway for university football here in this country. So that's what Henry Burris is up to. Of course, he coached in the NCAA last year. Helped coach his, I think he's the quarterback's coach, maybe even the offensive coordinator down in Florida. No longer has that position. And, so presumably is open to ideas. I tell you what, if you wanted to, and I don't know, I'd have to sit down and kind of think about it. And obviously you'd want to chat through that. But if you wanted to give just in terms of like snap the fingers, instant positive reaction to your organization here in Ottawa specifically, that would give you that bump. Now, would he be the perfect guy for the job? That one's tough to say at this point.
1: He'd be a really good face of the franchise, as he was once upon a time, where, okay, you need somebody to go out there and talk. Yep, Hank, go. You're going to be the guy who's going out there to do it. As far as the structure and organizing things, he's got connections. That's clear with the amount of stops that he's had, and he knows football. I would want, if that were to take place, he's the president. You need to bring in or keep Sean Burke as the vice president, have somebody to oversee everything else. If there was just a standalone general manager, maybe that's a different story.
0: Mm-hmm.
1: But because Ryan Dinwiddie is head coach, offensive coordinator, and general manager, I want somebody looking after scouts, looking after
0: contracts,
1: everything else that is involved in doing things. I would like the president or somebody else to be looking after. So if you hire Henry Burris, I think you have to make two hires. That's presuming that they move on from Sean Burke at the end of the year.
0: Yeah. And also you can, you know, Henry Burris would have a large say in all of this as well.
1: Yeah.
0: We wouldn't even know what his area of interest would be, right? Because since he's retired, he's been basically into the coaching side of things, right? The hands-on, on the field, coaching quarterbacks, coaching players. This doesn't necessarily mean that you either are A, good at, or B, want to do kind of the sitting at the desk, looking at numbers, spreadsheets kind of thing as well, which, you know, is part of your role as team president as well. It, you know, yes, you oversee the entire football operations, but as you mentioned, there's a lot more to it than that. Even the general manager, right? If you think about some guys are great at the coaching part of it, not great at the managing part of it, not good at the presidenting part of it. So one doesn't necessarily, A, mean you're good at the other things, but B, doesn't mean you might be interested as well. But that is an interesting name, and if you're talking about insta credibility and name recognition, which should not be the first thing they look at, but it's never a bad thing, Henry Burris would be a great jumping off point. Absolutely.
1: Somebody of his ilk who's been in it and done it, Pinball Clemens.
0: Yeah.
1: A ray of positivity for Toronto. And that, in my mind, could be the same type of role that Henry Burris could do, where you need something. All right, Hank, you're going to be the front man. You're going to put some positivity on this. And it's not always an easy job, but he is always smiling. They're
0: smiling Hank. That's why.
1: Yeah.
0: All right. 6:55. Thoughts on that? Always welcome. Keep it coming. Gabriel Pizza text line 12-1200, where standard messaging rates apply. The Blue Jays were off last night. They're at Tampa tonight. The Rays did the Jays a favor last night by coming back and beating Baltimore 7-6. Baltimore was the team that was holding the final wild card spot in the American League by themselves before that game last night. But with that loss, they actually fall now into a tie for the final wild card spot with Texas, which was idle, and Detroit, which won. They beat Pittsburgh So the Orioles, the Rangers, and the Tigers are all tied, and the Blue Jays are now a half game back. So they gained a half game in the standings, even though they were idle last night as we head into the final 6 weeks, and for the Blue Jays, the final 36 games of the season. They are very much in the wild card mix. Keegan Matheson covers the Jays, friend of the show as well.
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3: Get the lighters in the air. The candles are lit here in the TSN 1050 studios as we welcome you into Overdrive. It's Tuesday afternoon. Aaron Carroll and Keegan Matheson and Frank Corrado. I asked Doogie not to play that song.
4: Had to be done.
3: I suppose it
4: had to be done.
3: Today is indeed my 15-year anniversary.